0: That's Dale Shannon getting us underway on the show for this week on Treasure Island Oldies with Stranger in Town. Welcome to the show. It's Michael Godin. Thank you so much for your company. I've got a really good playlist all set for you for the next 4 hours. Hope you will enjoy it as much as I had putting it together for you. We heard the Everly Brothers with When Will I Be Loved? Top 10 for them in 1960. And of course, Linda Ronstadt had a very big hit cover version in the 80s, I believe it was, or late 70s, something like that. The Hollies started us off with Stop, Stop, Stop as we get underway with this week's show on Treasure Island Oldies. A couple of great classics for you in the spotlight on Voice Your Choice this week. Gogie Grant with The Wayward Wind and Suddenly There's a Valley. 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I'll play the winning song in the third hour.
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The group is called Player from Los Angeles, California. A gold record for them and number one as well. That's called Baby Come Back. It's Treasure Island Oldies with the one-hit wonder of the week. We're going to go back to 1957 for this one-hit wonder. The R&B group came from Harlem, New York. They were Clarence Palmer, Earl Johnson, Al Tinney, and William Pee Wee Tinney as well, two brothers. And they called themselves the Jive Bombers. And they appeared on the charts one time only in 1957. Here's the one-hit wonder of the week. It's Bad Boy.

Our one-hit wonder of the week on Treasure Island Oldies, the Jive Bombers and Bad Boy. It's Treasure Island Oldies. This is Michael Godin for our BBC for this week. I thought I'd play something from one of the albums I don't often get to on the show. The White Album, the double white, double disc white album by the Beatles from 1968. So let's go back to the album. For a song that is like a story, well, it is a story song. It's the continuing story of Bungalow Bill, the BBC, this week on Treasure Island Oldies.

0: From the double album, The White Album, the BBC for this week, that's The Beatles, John, Paul, George, and Ringo, and the continuing story of Bungalow Bill. Welcome to the show. If you've just joined us, this is Treasure Island Oldies. This past week, a few days past, in fact, one of the great R&B singers in Canada from the group Skylark passed away. Donnie Gerard was the lead vocalist in Skylark. BJ Cook was the background vocalist. David Foster on keyboards. Duris Maxwell played the drums, and he also played drums in Heart afterwards. What an incredible group. What a great song. The lyrics were written by a police officer, in fact, by the name of David Richardson from Saanich, British Columbia, just outside Victoria, British Columbia capital city. I'm going to play the song that was a huge hit for Skylark, and the great Donnie Gerard on lead vocals. Made in Canada, this is the great Skylark and Wildflower.
1: Canada, yeah!

0: Four Tops, if you had the 45 of Sugar Pie Honey Bunch, I Can't Help Myself. Well, you had that song, too. That was also a hit, a flip side of Sugar Pie Honey Bunch, I Can't Help Myself. It's called Sad Souvenirs on Treasure Island Oldies. We also heard from Procol Harum and a classic from 67 and Homburg. It's Treasure Island Oldies. Time now. Let's get into the lounge.
1: Treasure Island Oldies.
0: Welcome to this week's lounge. Now, your lounge double is a fun kind of a sing-along double for you this week. Remember those days with the Glee Club-type singers and Mitch Miller and the gang and the Ray Conniff singers, etc.? Well, back in, let's see, what year was it again? 1955, Something Smith and the Redheads had a great sing-along tune called It's a Sin to Tell a Lie. We'll play that along with another sing-along song, this time from 1972, a

0: man.
1: Sammy Davis Jr., the Candyman, as well as Something Smith and the Redheads, It's a Sin to Tell a Lie. Your Lounge Double, this week on Treasure Island Oldies as we spin the Wheel of Travel now. The Wheel of Travel is taking us this week to Cincinnati, Ohio, the home of the Pure Prairie League. From 1975, here's Amy.

That's Pure Perry League and Amy on the Wheel of Travel this week on Treasure Island Oldies. It's my pleasure to celebrate birthdays of listeners, as you know, every week. And a birthday happening this week is being celebrated by Guylaine Côté in Quebec City, Quebec. So from yours truly, the friends and the folks and the nuts in the hut in the chat room and the listeners around the world, say happy birthday, Guylaine.

Some classic country from Johnny Tillotson, and it keeps right on a hurting. It's Treasure Island Oldies. One of the more successful songwriters to come out of Canada, R. Dean Taylor, wrote for the Supremes, the Temptations, and many more.

0: He was born in Toronto, Ontario. Sadly passed away on the 7th of January. That's R. Dean Taylor, a tremendously talented songwriter. Signed with Motown as an artist and as a songwriter, and was successful on both counts. Very, very cool. Indiana Wants Me on Treasure Island Oldies. A reminder that in the spotlight this week on Voice Your Choice, we've got Gogi Grant with The Wayward Wind and Suddenly There's a Valley. 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

0: first hour of this week's edition of Treasure Island Oldies with our instrumental gem of the week, Cozy Cole and Topsy, part two. Welcome to the show. We'll be back with hour number two as we continue to be streamed exclusively by Yair Media and with you as well on the Treasure Island Oldies Broadcast Partners Network.
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0: Welcome to another hour of this week's edition of Treasure Island Oldies. 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

0: Hermits, Hermits, and Listen People on Treasure Island Oldies, along with Randy and the Rainbows and Denise. And we started off the hour with the Honeycombs, who are all actually from London, and they were all hairdressers. Yeah, they were, including Anne Lantry, who was Honey. She was the drummer, and they called themselves the Honeycombs. Have I the Right on Treasure Island Oldies. We've got Gogi Grant. What a classic voice, and what a couple of great classic songs for your votes this week on Voice Your Choice. 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I'll play the winning song in the next hour. And a reminder that next week on the show, it's the annual Treasure Island Oldies Valentine's Day special.
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Ray Charles on Treasure Island Oldies and Crying Time. Lots more music still to come for your enjoyment. We're going to take a quick pause for this week's rock and roll news, and then we'll come back with the top five countdown. And this week, the year is 1965. It's all here on Treasure Island Oldies. And now from Treasure Island Oldies, here's the rock and roll news for the week of February 6th. The Beatles arrived in New York for their very first American tour this week in 1964. Peter and Gordon split up this week in 67. Buddy Holly signed a recording contract with Decca Records in 1956 this week. The contract left off the E in his last name, which was actually H-O-L-L-E-Y. Well, he dropped it from his stage name as well. The publisher of Louie Louie offered $1,000 to anyone who could find suggestive lyrics in the song this week in 1964. Paul McCartney and Wings made their concert debut at Nottingham University in England this week in 1972. The Annette serial began on the Mickey Mouse Club on television this week in 1958. The Beatles held their very first American concert at the Coliseum in Washington, D.C. in 1964. Tiny Tim ran for the mayor of New York in 1989. Amazingly, he lost. Jimi Hendrix was given an honorary high school diploma and a key to his hometown of Seattle, Washington, this week in 1968. In 61, the Miracles' Shop Around became the very first Motown million-selling single. In 2007, Joan Baez, Booker T and the MGs, The Grateful Dead, and The Doors were all given Lifetime Achievement Grammy Awards. Mary Hopkin and the Moody Blues were the first two guests on This Is Tom Jones when the show debuted this week on television in 1969. In the studio, George Harrison, Paul McCartney, and Ringo Starr began recording the John Lennon tribute all those years ago. In 1961, the Jive 5 recorded My True Story. Neil Sedaka recorded the original version of Breaking Up Is Hard to Do this week in 62. Little Richard recorded Long Tall Sally in 56. The Beatles recorded Twist and Shout and I Saw Her Standing There, as well as most of the songs on the British album, which was their debut record, Please Please Me, this week in 63. Cher recorded Bang Bang in 66, and Screamin' Jay Hawkins in the studio in 1956, he recorded I Put a Spell on You. Lots of birthdays this week. Fabian is 79, Natalie Cole born in 50, King Curtis in 1934, England Dan Seals in 1950, Ray Sharp is 84 this week, Larry Verne born in 36, Barry Mann is 89, Carol King is 80, Barbara Lewis is 78, Major Harris born in 47, Raoul Donner in 43, Donnie Brooks in 1936, Gene Vincent in 1935, Roberta Flack is 85, Sergio Mendez 81, Bobby Boris Pickett born in 1940, Leon Haywood born in 42. Songwriter Jerry Goffin is born this week, 1939. Gene McDaniels born in 1935. And Lorne Greene, born in 1915, along with Ray Manzarek from The Doors, born in 29. And Sammy Johns, born in 1947. All this week on Treasure Island Oldies, the rock and roll news for February 7th. I'm Michael Godin.

woman who will stay right there at home and mind the children while he's going to work. A woman who will have his dinner cooked when he comes home. Where some men make mistakes is when they go out and stay because they feel that no other man wants his woman but him. But listen.

women anything that their little heart desires. Where some women make mistakes is when their men go out and let them play, they would stay because they felt that no other woman wanted him but her.

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0: one song in our countdown this week. 1965 is the year. Number one, the Righteous Brothers, You've Lost That Love and Feeling. Coming into number two, Petula Clark with Downtown. The number three song, The Name Game by Shirley Ellis. Coming in at number four, it's Gary Lewis and the Playboys with This Diamond Ring. And the countdown for number five in 1965, Joe Tex, the number five tune, and Hold What You've Got. Your top five countdown this week on Treasure Island Oldies.
1: And now, ladies and gentlemen, Michael Godin. Treasure.

Another in the long streak of hit songs for the Four Seasons, that is Dawn, Go Away For Me on Treasure Island Oldies. Prior to that, we heard the five-man electrical band from Ottawa, Ontario, a gold record for them with I'm a Stranger Here. This is Treasure Island Oldies. This is Michael Gaudin, and arguably the very first teen idol. Here's Ricky Nelson and Young World. It's

like a striped pair of pants. MacArthur's Park is melting.

0: This week's Scratchy 45. That is MacArthur Park and Richard Harris. Long, excuse me, pardon me. Some water stuck in my throat. A long single that was on the charts. 7 minutes and 29 seconds. Isn't that incredible? Wow.
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0: Now, there's a bit of a lost treasure for you, going back to 1971. And that is Emmett Rhodes and Fresh as a Daisy, closing off our second hour on this edition of Treasure Island Oldies. 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

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Thanks for listening. Thanks for joining this hour. Rich Rare Rock and Roll Relic, the Tom Locke Moment in Time, the results of Voice Your Choice, and oh, so much more. Nobody but me plays this much music.

I feel it fade. Your love is fading. I feel it fade.

0: some blue-eyed soul from the Rascals and A Beautiful Morning on Treasure Island Oldies. We also heard from Rare Earth. They were a Motown group that were signed to the Rare Earth label division, and the name of the group was also Rare Earth, and did the cover of the Temptation song, I Know I'm Losing You. We also heard from Human Beings and Nobody But Me. It's Treasure Island Oldies. Just a reminder, Gogi Grant's in the spotlight with Voice Your Choice, The Wayward Wind, and Suddenly There's a Valley. 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I'll play the winning song in a half hour from now.
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Rick's Rear, rock and roll relic for this week on Treasure Island Oldies. Another one from Madison, Wisconsin for us from Rick. Thank you very much. The group that we just played was from Los Angeles, California, and they were called the Peanut Butter Conspiracy. And in 1967, they released that song, Living Loving Life. Very, very cool relic. Thank you very much once again, Rick, and look forward to seeing what you dig up for the Valentine's special next week on the show. It's going to be something cool. I know it for sure. Time now for this week's Tom Locke Moment in Time. If you remember, between 1958 and 1960, a street corner harmony group from the Bronx in New York City had 9 of their releases make it onto the Billboard Hot 100. The group was flying high. Unfortunately, so was their lead singer, who had to be checked into a hospital for heroin addiction. The subsequent combination of personal, musical, and financial differences with the other members of the group led to this talented artist leaving and going solo in October of 1960. The group originally featured 4 Italian kids who soon became the darlings of doo-wop in the late 1950s. They were known as Dion and the Belmonts, with the Belmont moniker inspired by a Belmont Avenue sign in the Bronx in New York. Included in their 9 releases on Billboard were such classics as I Wonder Why, A Teenager in Love, and the beautiful remake of Where or When. Now, prior to leaving the group, Dion and the Belmonts came out with their 2nd album in 1960 called Wish Upon a Star. And that really captured the nature of early doo-wop vocal rock and roll. It's more doo-wop oriented and features some extraordinary covers of Swingin' on a Star, Fly Me to the Moon, It's Only a Paper Moon, and of course, When You Wish Upon a Star. Also included is a rendition of the Cole Porter 1937 song In the Still of the Night. Not the same song as the Five Satins 1956 smash of the same name, but certainly not the same song. Now, When You Wish Upon a Star and In the Still of the Night were the last 2 charted releases for the group with Dion on the lead vocals. Too bad. You know, some speculate that more singles from that album could have made the pop charts if Dion had not left the group and promotion continued in full swing. A good example of this is the 5th cut on the side 1 of the album, a beautiful ballad that has the group describing My Day. And that's this week's Tom Locke Moment in Time.

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2: 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Nice and easy. But there's just one thing, you see. We never, ever do nothing nice and easy. We always do it nice and rough. But we're going to take the beginning of this song and do it easy. But then we're going to do the finish rough. It's the way we do Proud Mary.
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Ike and Tina Turner and Proud Mary, their version that hit the charts and went top five in 1971. We also heard from the Raspberries with Eric Carmen on lead vocals and Go All the Way. It's Treasure Island Oldies. Just a reminder, we are about 10 minutes away from playing the winning song on Voice Your Choice for this week. Will it be The Wayward Wind or Suddenly There's a Valley by Ogie Grant? If you haven't voted, cast your vote now. 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One of those two songs is going to get played in about 10 minutes from now. In the meantime, time for us to compare the hits. 1958 and then 1965. First, Buddy Holly, then Peter and Gordon. We compare the hits, True Love Ways.

Now, there's a rare one from Todd Rundgren from the 70s, our sound of the 70s for this week. That is, Can We Still Be Friends? Welcome to Treasure Island Oldies. If you've just joined us, we're about to unveil the winning song on Voice Your Choice for this week. In the spotlight, Gogie Grant with The Wayward Wind and Suddenly There's a Valley. All right, here's the results of the vote. Suddenly There's a Valley came in with 23%, while The Wayward Wind scored 77% of the votes. So thank you very much for voting. Here's your winning song this week on Voice Your Choice, Gogie Grant and The Wayward Wind.

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Join me next week on the Valentine's Day special on Treasure Island Oldies for two more songs and one artist as we return with Voice Your Choice. It's Treasure Island Oldies, and this is Michael Godin. Let's head off to New York City and the folk singing sound of the Rooftop Singers and walk right in from 1963 on Treasure Island Oldies.

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0: Closing off our third hour on this edition of Treasure Island Oldies with a nice lost treasure from 1968. That's the Formations and At the Top of the Stairs. Michael Godin saying, join me for the fourth hour as we continue to be streamed exclusively by Yer Media and with you as well on the Broadcast Partners Network.
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0: Freddie Mercury and Queen, We Are the Champions on Treasure Island Oldies, along with the Flaming Ember, I'm Not My Brother's Keeper. And we started off this fourth hour with the Isley Brothers and Who's That Lady? It's Treasure Island Oldies.
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0: Telebass and Rescue Me on Treasure Island Oldies. Alrighty, time to rescue you. Oh, we're rescuing the laughing lady of the island, I see. Hello. Hello. Welcome back. Good to see you once again this week. How are things going? Okay. 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Nice to hear. You want to go do some shopping?
1: No.
0: You're going to go downtown. 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

0: You're going to stay home tomorrow night, and your mother and I are going downtown, and we're going to dance the tango and the waltz and the foxtrot, and we're going to do the bunny hug. It's a nice dance, and there'll be no more fruiting. Is that quite clear? No more fruiting.
1: Alan Sherman and our Crazy Downtown, our novelty tune for the week this week on Treasure Island Oldies. Here's Elton John and Kiki D now, and Don't Go Breaking My Heart.

group's called Reunion, and the lead singer, Joey Levine, he had also been the lead singer for Ohio Express, the Kissinnets, Cats, Singing Orchestral Circus, and Third Rail, and many others as well. 1974, that is Life is a Rock, but the radio rolled me. It's Treasure Island Oldies getting our way to the Rock and Roll Reunion. After BTO broke up, Randy Bachman formed this group, called himself Iron Horse, and this is Sweet Louie Louise.

0: The Monotones on Treasure Island Oldies, closing off our rock and roll reunion for this week with the Book of Love, along with Etta James and the original from 1955, The Wallflower, Roll With Me Henry. Our twin spin, double play, double bubble this week, Elvis Presley, My Baby Left Me, and I Need Your Love Tonight. We also heard from Fats Domino with I Want to Walk You Home. Roy Sharp with Linda Lou with Rockin' Little Angel, and Ray Smith. Whoa, your rock and roll reunion this week on Treasure Island Oldies. Your spot dance coming right up.
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The platters and smoke gets in your eyes, along with the fireflies, and you were mine. 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
3: And now on the stream, because the music and stuff went past the top of the hour, so I don't know if there's any copy of Alexa, play notification. Rain is expected. Oh, my goodness. Okay. I'm going to make a phone call, and we'll see what goes on here. We will play some music, because we can. And at least I hope we can. We will try. I'll be right back after the song. This is WTNDLP Macomb, WQNA Springfield, RFD, and KWQQ Farmington.

And that was Holly Dunn. And we got confirmation we are on the stream. That's a good thing. Thank you. How about an instrumental? This is the other side of whatever the thing by the sorry about that. The thing by the Rivieras. This is called, oh shoot, now I can't read it. It's called the HB Goose Step. It's the other side of California sun.

And that's interesting. That said it was Dallas Frazier, but that didn't sound like Dallas. Too high a voice. Maybe I'll have to figure about that later. Here's some Doors.

Well, I didn't break a rule, but I wish I had. Basically, that song is one of the few songs that are lo that have long versions that I prefer the short version of. The single version was pretty much, to my way of thinking, the right length. That thing was just on and on and on and on and on with instrumental in the middle, and sort of an instrumental "Hey Jude" ending. I mean, middle, and then they went back to the finish to finish the song. So from my perspective, I think when I play that particular song, I won't play the album version. I'll play the single version. But here's some more stuff by The Doors.

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Here's the

0: And here's the Doors again with 5-2-1.
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1: 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I like that.
0: Dick Dale and the Deltones. Well, not the Deltones.
1: They necessarily, right.
0: But the other thing to tell you is that this is the top of the hour.
1: Right.
0: And this is WTND LP Macomb.
1: WQNA Springfield.
0: RFD.
1: And KWQQ Farmington. And we still have 4 hours left.
0: That's right.
1: We'll be going for hours.
0: Hours, yeah. And yours and everybody else's, for that matter. All right, let me just make sure I got another song ready.
1: Mm-hmm.
0: I do.
1: Yay.

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0: some good surf music there. That was the Crossfires with Fiberglass Jungle. I thought that was a pretty good compilation CD of surf music.
1: Yeah.
0: Got some good tunes in there, and some of them I recognize. Not all of them, but some of them.
1: Right.
0: Let's get back to the music.

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I was stranded in the jungle, afraid and alone, trying to figure a way to get a message back home. But I was out of know that the wreckage of my plane had been picked up and spotted in my girl in Lover's Lane. And meanwhile, back in the States.

0: Meanwhile, back in the jungle. 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When I woke up and my head started to clear, I had a strange feeling I was with cooking gear. I smelled something cooking and I looked to see. That's when I found out they was cooking me.
1: Great! 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
0: And meanwhile, back in the States...

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I jumped out the pot and I finally got away, frantic and worried about what my baby was saying. So I jumped in the ocean and started to swim, for my chance of survival was getting mighty slim. So I thumbed down a whale who was in my way, and I reached the States in about a half a day. And when I got to Lover's Lane, I was almost dead, but my soul was gone, and here's what I said.

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1: We're gonna try.
0: Yeah.
1: We'll see if it works.
0: It should.
1: Well, I know it should, but that doesn't mean it will.
0: Okay, I will hit it. This is Tom Paxton, and a song I didn't know about till recently that was done in 2001.
2: And it gets you out.
1: Hold on a second.
2: Where it's all going on, and you're
1: getting it.
0: Yeah, it's not working.

0: try it again.
1: Okay.
0: I'm trying to turn it up without getting a hum.
2: Well, that's what I did when I wrote this song.
0: What?
1: Is that better?
3: 1001.
0: Yes.
3: The first plane hit the other tower right after I came in. Left a fiery gate.

0: Talk about a tearjerker.
1: Thank you.
0: That was great.
2: I agree. Love it.
0: Absolutely terrific. And that was Tom Paxton. Tom Paxton has some amazing material in his repertoire.
2: Right.
0: Oh, you're a little loud. Hold on. Let me turn you down just a little bit.
2: Okay.
0: I'm trying here.
2: Yep.
0: I gotta find the right knob.
2: That helps.
0: Yeah, one, two, three, four. Okay, say something now.
2: Something now.
0: Oh, that's still too loud. What is going on here?
2: I don't know.
0: Okay, say it again.
2: Again.
0: Thanks.
2: You should say it again.
0: You didn't say it again.
2: No, I should have said it again.
0: Yeah, you should have. Okay, I got it.
2: Okay, good.
0: That seems to have fixed the issue. All right, I don't know if we've cleared the hum issue because that was part of another situation, but we got something there. Thank you for playing that.
2: Yep.
0: I was just tears coming down.
2: Yep.
0: From
2: it
0: that.
2: It was amazing.
0: And all that's from...
2: Yep.

0: Oh, that was good timing.
1: Uh-huh. This is WTND LP Macomb.
0: WQNA Springfield.
1: RFD.
0: And KWQQ Farmington. And we still have 3 more hours on the 17th of October, 2025.
1: That's right. Hopefully we'll be playing stuff you like.
0: Right.
1: I really like that
0: Elton John.
1: Aretha Franklin and Elton John together.
0: Right, that was great.
1: I don't think I ever heard them singing together before.
0: I don't think so.
1: That was great.
0: Yep.

0: Sylvia.
1: Yes, Mickey.
0: How do you call your lover boy?
1: Come here, lover boy.
0: And if he doesn't answer?
1: Oh, lover boy.
0: And if he still

0: It still blows my mind to realize all the wonderful songs that Michael can find.
1: Love this one.

0: great song. And let me get my face up to the player so I can tell you who that was and all about it. Sorry about that. That's Simple Simon and the Pieman with People of Time. Wow. Great song. Thank you. Thank you, Michael. Where's your mic?
1: Oh, that's right. You need that on.
0: If you're going to talk.
1: Anyway, he had pointed out that that was an offshoot of the group DJ something or other. DJ and the Playboys, I think it was. Something like that. But that was really a wonderful song.
0: That was a great song. Wonder if there's any more to be had. Here's Gene Vincent.

0: All right, now I asked Tom if he knew who that was. He says he sounds familiar. Yes, he does. And you need your mic on. Oh, he's got to find it. He's got to. Okay.
1: All right, found it.
0: That's good.
1: Yeah, I know. I think I figured out what it was, and I know where it comes from. It's well, going to be from that Bear Family CD.
0: That's right.
1: By Ed Bruce.
0: It's Ed Bruce. That's right.

0: dark saloons, sawdust-covered floors. Too many one more showdowns and aces over queens. Winning's just a way of keeping score.
1: My old pappy always told me your fate is in your hand. 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
1: Maverick didn't come here to lose. 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

0: Now, there's a cute little story about that. When they were starting to look for the theme for the show, Brett Maverick, the people were talking back and forth to say who'd they want to do it, and one of the participants, I don't remember right now what his name was, but he said, "I want someone that sounds like Ed Bruce." And one of the other people said, "Well, why don't you ask Ed Bruce?" And he did. And you got the results there. That's what happened. You got that song.
1: Right.
0: Great, great song. Great
1: Absolutely.
0: Theme. Great show, actually. I liked Brett Maverick. That was a pretty good show. Right. I liked the original Maverick, too.
1: Yeah, it was fun.
0: Yes, it was. Okay, let's see what we've got next.

0: Okay, Tom has another song he wants to play.
1: Yep.
2: Remember, tomorrow is the No Kings Day thing, demonstrations, and there's going to be a lot of big ones across the country.
0: Get closer to your mic, I think.
2: Okay. Anyway, it's supposed to be huge ones tomorrow. There's even going to be something like that here, like a three-hour thing. And so, in any case, I'll play this song and dedicate it to that. This is Tom Paxton, and I think it's called, No Kings Here.

excellent song, and that was Tom Paxton. Go to play something else? Oh, okay. He didn't mean to. All right, let's do this.

0: Okay, that was Rush. And what song was the title? Just a minute. Gotta get up closer. The Spirit of Radio, that was called. And this is WTND LP Macomb, WQNA Springfield, RFD, and
1: KWQQ Farmington.
0: That's right.
1: And this, now we have 2 hours left.
0: That's right, 2 hours. Hours, hours, hours. We have two of
1: Not
0: them.
1: Not yours.
0: They're ours, yeah. We will call them ours.
1: Right.
0: Ah, yes. Well, let's see. This is the longest version of this song. Let me see what I just did here. Okay. Here's Dire Straits.

0: I think it might be done now. Never know that for sure, but sometimes things like that happen. Well,
1: yeah,
0: that was an interesting song. It was supposed to be played after the other 20th century man.
1: Right.
0: Or 21st century man, I should say.
1: Right, the ELO song.
0: Right.
1: And that was King Crimson from the Court of the Crimson King album.
0: Great album, great song.
1: Yes.
0: Anyway, let's see what else we have here.
1: Yeah.
0: We have some Gary Granahan.
1: Oh, cool. No chemise, please.
0: Darn it. I'm going to have an hourglass.
1: Of course. We can't do a show without an hourglass, can we?

0: All right. All right. This is WTND LP Macomb.
1: WQNA Springfield.
0: RFD.
1: And KWQQ Farmington.
0: That's right.
1: And we have one more hour. This is going very fast today.
0: It seems to be, yes. Here's some Holly Dunn.

0: And I'd like to thank Wuffle or Wuffly, whatever he's calling himself. And I'd also like to thank Solar Bear for both of them were in the IRC earlier, but we unfortunately missed them.
1: Well, we're sad about that. Gosh, yeah, it's been ages too. Since I've seen Solar Bear.
0: Absolutely.
1: Yeah.
0: So hopefully they're still listening.
1: That would be nice.
0: And one of these days I will get my laptop going. I just don't know yet when. I've got to find a way to do that.
1: Yep, that would be a good idea. So and let's see.
0: Then we need some more people in the IRC.
1: That's
0: that
1: true.
0: Are actually
1: that are
0: interacting.
1: Actually be interacting instead of just being there.
0: Yeah.
1: All right. Let's have some more Holly Dunn.
0: Okay.

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1: Where's that voice coming from? From nowhere?
0: It's your community. It's your station. 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
3: Yeah.
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1: Is dedication?

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0: The Abbott and Costello program, starring Bud Abbott and Lou Costello, brought to you by Camel, the cigarette of costlier, properly aged tobaccos. The Abbott and Costello program, with the modern rhythm of Will Osborne and his orchestra, Iris Adrian, our singing star Connie Haynes, and spotlighting that chubby, chunky little cherub who, when caught trying to rent his kid brother to a freak show because he heard his mother say he had grown another foot, calmly said,
1: "I'm a bad boy!"
2: Well, Costello, late again. Here I get you a nice job in Melonhead's department store, and on the very first day you come in late for work. Well, what's your excuse this time?
1: Well, Abbott, I've been out on Hollywood Boulevard, and I was watching the Santa Claus parade.
2: Yeah.
1: And what a parade!
2: I know that.
1: First came the big bunch of movie stars, and then came Santa Claus, and after Santa Claus came the beautiful Lady Godiva on a big white horse.
2: Well, what came after Lady Godiva?
1: The cops.
2: The cops. Oh! Stop talking like a child. Horses in a Christmas parade.
1: What the hell? All kinds of animals in a parade, Abbott. You should have seen that great big giraffe.
2: Giraffe?
1: Yeah, you know what, Abbott?
2: What?
1: I wish I was the body of a giraffe and Lana Turner was the head.
2: You wish you were the body of a giraffe and Lana Turner was the head? Why?
1: I always wanted the long neck with Lana Turner.
2: Costello, get busy and dust off those counters. Come on.
1: No, you dust off the counters.
2: Get over there and dust them off.
1: Abbott, I got to hang up this sign. Oh, boy, isn't that a beautiful sign?
2: What does it say?
1: Look at it. Original gowns by Costello. Nifty creations, dresses, and capes for slender young figures and droopy old shapes. See Pierre Costello, the great French designer.
2: Wait a minute. How can you call yourself a French designer? Designer. Have you ever been to Paris?
1: Oui, oui. I'm a well-known parasite.
2: And did you study the latest styles?
1: Oui.
2: Did you look over the French models?
1: Wow!
2: I see. In other words, you like mannequins.
1: No, I like girlikins.
2: You like girlikins?
1: Yes, babykins.
2: I'll talk back. Answer that.
1: Okay. Hello, Melonhead's department store.
3: Pardon me, but do you have a large aluminum pot?
1: Yes, I have.
3: My heavens, how do you get your pants on?
1: Hey, that's a big belly laugh. I think I'll pull it on Abbott. Hey, Abbott, have you got a large aluminum pot?
2: No, but I've got a 6-cup percolator.
1: Now, what am I going to do with the pants?
2: I'm sick of talking to you. If you want me, I'll be in ladies' lingerie.
1: You'll be where?
2: I'll be in ladies' lingerie.
1: Well, that's a nice picture. You're going to wear scanties for panties?
2: No. You tell me. I'm going over there to pick out a blouse for my wife. A peekaboo.
1: A what?
2: Peekaboo.
1: Okay. Peekaboo! I see you. I didn't know you liked to play kitty games.
2: Look, will you shut up? I'm going to get my wife a blouse and a nice pair of mules.
1: A pair of mules?
2: Yes. I wonder what my wife would say to a pair of mules.
1: Well, she'd probably say like everybody else, whoa, and giddy up.
2: I'm talking about a pair of bedroom mules.
1: Bedroom mules?
2: Yes, my wife has all kinds of mules in her bedroom. Red mules, green mules. Why, she even has a pair of checkered mules.
1: Hey, Abbott, do you see all those different colored mules with your own eyes?
2: Well, certainly I see them every night. In fact, I saw them this morning.
1: Let me smell your breath.
2: Look, you dummy, doesn't your mother have mules in her bedroom?
1: No, my father's very particular.
2: Look, when your mother gets up in the morning, what does she put on her feet?
1: Corn plaster.
2: No. She must have some kind of mules. There are two kinds of mules, silk and felt.
1: Felt?
2: Yes. Hasn't your mother felt mules?
1: No, sir. She never touches any kind of animals.
2: Look,

0: Forget about the animals. Every woman likes mules. Now, my wife uses a pair of mules to go around the house.
1: What's the matter? Is she too lazy to walk?
0: When she gets up in the morning, she always slips on her mule.
1: Why don't she keep them out in the backyard?
0: Why, my wife needs her mules to keep her feet warm.
1: You mean you all sleep in the same bed?
0: Sleep in the same bed. My wife keeps her mules under the bed.
1: For goodness sakes, don't the Board of Health say nothing?
0: Look, that settles it. I'm going right up to Mr. Mellahan's office and tell him that you're not fit to work in a department store.
1: Please don't do it, Abbott.
0: Why not?
1: Don't make me lose my job.
0: Well, I should.
1: I'm trying to make some Christmas money to buy my dear old mother a present.
0: What do you mean?
1: I wanted to get her a little pet squirrel.
0: You want to buy a little squirrel for your mother?
1: Yes, Abbott. I figured he could help her with the housework and do the dusting.
0: Now, wait a minute.
1: A little bit of squirrel.
0: Wait a minute. How could a squirrel help your mother with the dusting?
1: We just tie up his tail and let him run between the Venetian blinds.
0: Oh, that's...
2: Thank you, Bud and Lou. And now let's listen to an ancient Greek named Aesop.
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2: 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From Will's new picture, Swing Parade of 1946, just a little fond affection.

0: Costello, Costello, stop that pounding.
1: Hey, what? I'm hanging up this poem I wrote over the mothballs.
0: What does it say?
1: Here. There once was a man named Fraser. The moths got into his blazer. They chewed up his coat, and they chewed up his pants, and they swallowed his shorts for a chaser.
0: That's good. That's all right. Hey, wait a minute. A young woman just walked in. See what she wants.
2: Hello, boys.
1: Oh, Abbott. It's the movie actress, Bessie May Mucho. Can I wait on you, Miss Mucho?
2: Yes. I came in here to do a little Christmas shopping.
1: Shopping?
2: Yes. I would like to purchase a diamond-studded Portnum compact.
0: Compact?
1: Oh, sure, Abbott. You know what a compact is. That's what the girls carried their lip brows and face pooter in.
2: I would like to have the compact wrapped as a gift. You'll wrap it carefully, won't you?
1: Oh, I'll wrap it very carefully. I'll tie some tween around it. I'll put it in some colored wrapping paper.
2: Oh, that will be splendid. And send the package to my winter home in Sunvoli.
1: Hey, Abbott, you get that? We're going to send the package to her winter home in Sunvoli. Sunvoli?
2: Yes, I go bobsledding all winter.
1: Bobsledding?
2: Yes, don't you just love to go bobsledding?
1: No, I'd rather go tobogganing in the snow.
2: Well, I must be going now. And bonsoir to you.
1: And a crepe Suzette to you. Hey, Abbott, imagine that dame trying to fool me with French words.
0: Yeah.
1: Listen to this. Howells deserves filet mignon, pomme de terre, and demi-tasse.
0: Is that all you know?
1: I only had the 35-cent dinner.
0: Oh, hey, Costello. Costello. Costello, here comes your girlfriend. Lean against her.
3: Ah, there you are, you beer barrel polecat. I came down the aisle and saw you talking to that dame.
1: I can't help it, Lena. I guess it's the Van Johnson in me.
3: Bow your head when you say those two sacred words.
1: Now, wait a minute, Lena. What has Van Johnson got that I haven't got? What else?
3: Listen, fat stuff. I know the way you fool around with girls. I can read your mind like a book.
1: Ouch! What's the idea of slapping my face?
3: I just read page 6.
1: Abbott, call a doctor.
0: What for?
1: Well, she gets to page 10.
3: Mr. Costello, I came down here to find out what you're getting me for Christmas.
1: Oh, I got you a beautiful bottle of perfume. It's called Five Nights in a Drainage Canal.
3: Five Nights in a Drainage Canal?
1: Yeah, it's Fleur de Sour.
3: I've changed my mind.
1: You can hardly lift the cover off it.
4: Well, I've changed my mind, Costello. I don't want any presents from you. You're nothing but a two-timing, fat little flirt.
1: Please, Lena, don't feel that way. If you just make up with me, I'll promise I'll never look at another girl if I live for 1,000 years.
2: Hello, Louis, dear. See you tonight.
1: My, how time flies.
4: Well, I've had enough of you, Costello. Goodbye.
5: Here. What's going on here? What's the idea, Costello, of chasing that customer out of my store?
1: Mr. Mellon.
5: I've had enough of you, Costello. Turn in your pencil and your Dixie cup.
1: I didn't even have a chance to drink out of it.
5: Stop interrupting me. I'm the boss here. I've worked for 20 years to build up my store. Do you hear? 20 long years I've had my nose to the grindstone.
1: Must have been a beaut when you started. I think you let your head get on it a little bit, too.
5: Never mind about my head.
0: Look, Mr. Mellonhead, why don't you give the boy another chance? Come on, give him a break. He's all right.
5: All right, Abbott, I will. Costello, I'm going to show you how to be a salesman. Now, there's a counter over there with 100 umbrellas on it. They sell for $5 apiece.
1: Okay. Now, Mellonhead, nobody wants to pay $5 for umbrella.
5: That's where salesmanship comes in. You've got to make them buy it. Now, I'll pretend that I'm a customer, and when I come up, you sell me one of those umbrellas. Now, here I come.
1: Okay.
5: Good morning, clerk. I'd like to buy an umbrella.
1: I can let you have one for $5.
5: $5? That's too much money.
1: You mean you don't want it?
5: No.
1: See, I told you nobody wants to pay $5 for an umbrella.
5: No, you idiot, you moron. You've got to sell me on the umbrella. Why don't you pay attention to me, Costello? Stop eating those powder puffs.
1: Powder puffs? I thought they were marshmallows.
5: Well, they are powder puffs.
1: Then I'll eat some of these lifesavers.
5: Put those down. Those are corn plasters.
1: They are?
5: Yes.
1: No wonder every time I hiccup, I taste mercurochrome.
5: Pay attention to me. I'm trying to teach you salesmanship for my store. Now, here I come again. Good morning, clerk. I'd like to buy an umbrella.
1: Oh, back again, eh?
5: What do you mean, back again? I've never been in here before.
1: I swear you were just in here. I never figured a face, especially a long face like yours.
5: Never mind about the length of my face. What an idiot you are. Get out from behind that counter. I'll be the clerk and you be the customer. Now,
1: okay.
5: You come up and ask for an umbrella and I'll show you how to sell umbrellas.
1: Okay, here I come. Good morning, clerk.
5: Good morning. Would you like to buy an umbrella?
1: No, thanks.
5: No, thanks? Then in heaven's name, what did you come in here for?
1: It's raining outside.
5: Listen to me, you dummy. You want an umbrella. Umbrella.
1: Shame on you. We never call them umbrellas here in California.
5: What do you call them?
1: Fog sticks.
5: Oh. You're nothing, Costello. You're nothing but a confounded idiot. Now, you go out the front door, come in here again, and believe me, I'm going to make you buy an umbrella for $5.
1: You are?
5: Yes. I'm going to make you buy it. I'll show you what salesmanship really means. Now, get out that door and come in again. All right, Costello, come in. Costello! Costello, come in! Will you please come in? Melonhead's department store.
1: This is Costello.
5: Costello, for heaven's sakes, where are you?
1: I'm across the street at the drugstore.
5: What are you doing over there?
1: You're not going to stick me with no $5 umbrella.

0: Connie, your voice is as soothing and pleasant to my ears as the smoke of a camel is to my T-zone.
1: The T-zone. Tea for taste, tea for throat.
2: The zone where smokers test the smoke of any cigarette.
0: Yes, in his own T-zone, each smoker tests for himself the smoke of a cigarette. How the first cigarette of the morning tastes on your tongue. 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Only your T-zone can tell. And millions of smokers, forced by the recent cigarette shortage to try many different brands, found that Camels truly suited their T-zones to a T. That's why today, more smokers prefer Camels than ever before.
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4: Costello, what are you doing up here in the toy department? Why aren't you working?
5: Oh, Abbott, I love toys. Just look at this cute little electric train.
4: Yes, yes.

0: That was an electric train. What were you doing with that train?
1: I thought I saw an empty seat.
0: You idiot. Acting like a little kid, I ought to buy you a doll and some games.
1: Just get me a doll. I'll think up the games.
0: You'd better not let Mr. Melonhead catch you fooling around up here.
1: Oh, yeah? I'd like to see him walk in here right now. I'd tell him where to get off.
2: Oh, so you're going to tell me where to get off, eh, Costello?
1: Yes, Melonhead, where do you live?
2: 6500 Hollywood Boulevard.
1: Well, you get off at Vine Street. You...
2: Come here, you apprentice moron. You realize you haven't sold a thing all day? I'm going to give you one last chance, Costello. Here comes one of my store's best customers. Now see if you can wait on her.
1: Okay.
0: Come on, Costello. Okay. Oh, how do you do, Mrs. Niles?
3: Hello, Mr. Abbott. My, I see you have a new washing machine on display. Oh, pardon me, it's Costello. The tub fooled me.
1: Mrs. Niles, I don't want to have any discussions with you. Not during the happy Yuletide season. Every time I talk to you, I have an awful time holding my temper in.
3: Well, that's silly, Costello, holding your temper in and letting the rest of you spread all over the place.
1: Oh, I wish you hadn't said that, Mrs. Niles. I was just about to say you're beautiful as a summer sky. Your eyes are like your twinkling stars. Your hair is like cloud kissed by moonbeam. Your slender white neck is like the Milky Way. And your mouth.
3: Yes, yes, my mouth.
1: Your mouth hangs open like the Big Dipper.
3: Costello, I refuse to talk to you. Miss Rabbit, I'd like to get something for my husband, Kenneth, that'll make him very happy.
1: Where are you going to get a new face?
0: All right, Costello, that's enough. Tell me, Mrs. Niles, could we interest you for some friend in the service?
3: Why, yes. Now, what could you suggest for a soldier about 35?
1: A blonde, about 21.
3: I am not talking to you, Costello. Miss Rabbit, there's another present I have to get. Oh, it's for an old flame of mine I used to run around with when I was a young girl.
1: Well, if you ran around with him when you were a young girl, you'd better get him a bowl.
3: A bowl?
1: Yeah, and something to soak his bread in.
3: Oh, Miss Rabbit, I'll never forget dear Ralph. You know, he and two other boys, Roger and Grant, proposed to me one night, but I turned them all down.
1: Yeah.
3: Oh, you know, it made them so unhappy that the very next day, Roger took strychnine, Ralph took arsenic,
1: and Grant took Richmond.
3: Oh, I've taken just about enough from you, Costello. I'm leaving the store, and I'm never coming back. Goodbye.
2: So, Costello, you insult my best customer. That does it. Get your hat and coat and get out. Go on, here's your week's salary.
1: Just a minute. This doesn't look like a full week's salary. Where do I count it?
2: Go on.
1: 10, 20, 30, 41, 42, 43. It's all here. 43 cents.
4: No Christmas bonus?
2: All right, here's a bonus.
1: 44 cents I got now.
2: Right. All right, now get out.
0: Well, I warned you, Costello. Now you're fired. What are you going to do?
1: I'm not going to lose my temper. Not around Christmas time anyway. I'm going to return good for evil. I'm going to spend all my salary right here in this very store.
0: No, I don't know how you do it, Costello. Mrs. Niles is mad at you, your girlfriend is mad at you, and now Melonhead is mad at you.
1: But there's one person in this world that loves me. That's my Uncle Artie Stebbins' wife, my Aunt Annie. Come on, Abbott. I'm going to buy her something at the cosmetic counter.
5: Pardon me, gentlemen. Is there anything I can do for you? We carry a full line of cosmetics. Rouge, lipstick, face cream, and cleansing tissue.
1: Cleansing what?
5: Tissue.
1: Well, it seems kind of silly, but if you want to tiss me, go ahead. You tiss me and I'll tiss you.
0: All right, Costello. Please, let me handle this. Look, madam, my friend here is a little confused. He doesn't know what to get his Aunt Annie for Christmas.
5: Well, maybe I can help. What kind of a complexion does she have? Is she fair, dark, or medium?
1: Oh, she has a peach complexion.
5: A peach complexion?
1: Yeah, yellow and fuzzy.
5: Well, from the description of this lady, I imagine she could use one of our facial kits.
1: One of your what?
0: The lady wants to sell you a kit.
1: What do I want to buy a kit for? I'm going to get married and have kits of my own.
5: Well, you don't understand. This is a beauty kit with full instructions. All this lady has to do is apply some of this lotion. Then she covers her face with the white of an egg, some sour cream, and a cake of yeast.
1: She did that once.
5: What happened?
1: The next morning, she broke out in biscuits.
5: Now, you silly boy, you tickle me.
1: Now, you tickle me first. Stop that.
0: Costello, if you don't buy something pretty soon, I'm going to walk out on you.
5: Well, just a minute, boys. How about something for the lady's hair? Does she have a snood?
1: Certainly she's got a snood.
5: Well, is it a short snood that hangs down her back?
1: No, it's a long snoot that hangs down over her chin.
0: Costello, the lady is talking about your aunt's hairdo.
5: Yes, what's your aunt's hairdo?
1: What does her hairdo?
5: Yes.
1: Comes out when she combs it.
0: No, Costello, we're trying to find out how she does her hair. Does she pile it on the top of her head or does she drop it down her neck?
1: She hangs it up in the closet.
0: No. Look, Costello, does she wear her hair off her face?
1: No, it takes too long to wear it off. She has to pull it out with tweezers.
0: Look, miss, please. Costello's aunt is short and fat, just like him.
5: Oh, I've got just the present for her. Our special weight-reducing machine called the Melt Your Belt Away Fat Cabinet. There it is, standing right over there.
1: Lady, those things are a big fake.
0: Now, Costello, how can you call a thing a fake without trying it? How much does your aunt weigh?
1: 240 pounds with a girdle on.
5: Well, how much does she weigh with it off?
1: I don't know. She could never get it off.
5: Well, now, this machine is absolutely guaranteed to take the weight off, no matter how fat you are. If you're skeptical, young man, why don't you get into the machine and try it yourself?
0: Now, that's fair enough. Go ahead, get into the machine, and we'll find out if it works.
1: Wait a minute, Abbott. No.
0: Go on, get in there.
5: Come on, boy. Now, we'll turn on the machine, and you'll see how it melts the fat away in no time.
0: Costello, where are you?
4: I'm right...
0: Speak to me. Where are you?
4: I'm right here, Abbott.
0: But all I can see is a little puddle of water.
4: Well, don't step in it. It's me.
6: Abbott and Costello will be back for Camel Cigarettes in just a moment. And now, this week's salute in the new series of salutes to the men who won the victory.
7: Tonight, we salute the 36th. Texas Division, heroes of Salerno, Casino, France, and Germany. 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
6: 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And now hear Bud Abbott and Lou Costello with the final word.
8: Ladies and gentlemen, we have had many complaints that the program is too short. So we'd like to ask you a question. Ladies and gentlemen, what would you say if starting next week, you could hear a full hour of Abbott and Costello?
9: Oh, no, not that! Anything but that! Oh, how much can a guy stand?
1: Oh. Wait a minute, you! Hey, you think you're pretty smart interrupting us every week. Huh?
9: Yeah, I've been around. I'd like to ask you a question.
1: Go
9: There's
1: ahead.
9: A mule on one side of the river. On the other side is a bale of hay. The river's 40 feet deep. How does the mule get the hay?
1: I give up.
9: That's what the other jackass did,
8: Good night, folks. Good night. Good night, everybody.
1: Good night, everybody. And don't forget, buy all the victory bonds you possibly can at your local theater. Get all you possibly can. Buy more and more. Come on, everybody in Patterson.
6: 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And remember, try Camels in your T-zone. 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Many already have civilian jobs. Others are looking for jobs. Here are a few simple facts that every veteran, every employer, indeed every American should know. The average veteran will make a far better employee than before the war. His selection for service in the armed forces proved his physical and mental soundness. His training in the armed forces has probably given him special skills and know-how, useful in many civilian jobs. His service in the armed forces has given him the discipline, self-reliance, and maturity that are invaluable ingredients of success.
10: Christmas shopping? Here's a suggestion. Give a man the 1 pound Christmas tin of Prince Albert tobacco. When you give Prince Albert, you give a gift that'll go on giving top place treasure for a long, long time. Yes, in that 1 pound Prince Albert tin are 400 pipefuls of the smoothest, grandest smoking a man ever tasted. The Prince Albert no-bite treatment takes out parch and sting, yet leaves in the rich, satisfying flavor of mellow tobaccos. And he's sure to like Prince Albert, for it's the biggest selling pipe tobacco in the world. And be sure on Saturday night to tune in the great Prince Albert radio show, Grand Ole Opry, Coast to Coast, on NBC.
6: 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Don't miss it. 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
1: Face the camera, please. Hold it. Thanks. 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

0: Columbia brings you another adventure of Casey, Press Photographer. Tonight and every Saturday at this time, Columbia invites you to follow Casey on his exciting assignment and to meet the strangely assorted people who pass in swift-moving parade before the shutters of his camera. Tonight, The Clue in the Cloud. In the quiet evening air, there suddenly comes a whirring of wings. It's a helicopter, apparently out of control. Like a giant bird, it flaps crazily about for a few minutes and then heads out to sea.
1: What is it?
2: Gee, it looks like a bird.
3: It's a helicopter.
4: It's a wild plane. It's out of control.
2: It may fall.
1: Let it clear the sea.
5: City Desk, Burke speaking.
6: Hey, Burke.
5: Who is this, Casey?
6: Yes, it's Casey. Listen, there's an airplane loose over the city, a helicopter. Yeah, it's out of control. Something has happened to the pilot. It's headed out to sea. The Coast Guard is trying to get the plane in the air to follow it now.
5: Oh, yeah? Where are you?
6: I'm at the Blue Note.
5: I thought so. Now, listen, Casey, go home and sleep it off. I'll see you in the morning.
6: Now, listen, are you inferring
5: that... Yes, you ought to know better than to phone me in that condition. Now, go home and go to bed.
6: Oh, stop it, Burke. I'm as sober as you are. I tell you, this is a story.
5: Okay, so it's a story. What do you want me to do? Stay up all night waiting for you to get...
6: Oh, that's swell, Chief. I knew I could count on you. We're going down to the Coast Guard headquarters now and get all the dope we can. Maybe some pictures.
5: Who's with you?
6: Ann Williams.
5: All right, you crazy loon. But this had better be good. If that helicopter turns out to be a Halloween witch on a broom, you shut your last picture for me. You get that?
6: Get it? I know it by heart. Goodbye.
5: Goodbye. Ha. Helicopter.
7: But I'm telling you, Burke, it fell into the sea like a millstone and disappeared.
5: Well, Casey, if 4,000 other people hadn't seen it, I wouldn't believe it. Whose plane was it?
7: The police say it was John Hampton. He had the only helicopter around here.
5: Oh, yeah, I remember. Flew it in from his estate to the top of his office building every day.
8: Our pioneer air commuter.
5: And he's missing, huh?
7: Yep, he and Mrs. Hampton both.
5: Well, take that stuff you've got to a rewrite man. Have one of the boys fix up an obituary. We've lost one of our leading citizens in a plane accident. And that's that.
7: Now, listen, Burke.
8: Casey doesn't think it was an accident.
5: Oh, for Pete's sake. And why not?
7: Burke, I think that dive into the ocean was planned. There's something phony about this story, and I want to track it down.
5: All right. What do you want to do? Go chasing geese again?
8: You better let him, Burke.
5: Someday, Casey, you'll go out and cover a story that I want covered. Now, go on. Get out of here.
7: Thanks, Burke. Burke, I'll tell you, I'll make a bet with you. If I'm right about this, the drinks are on you. And right now, I'm going over to John Hampton's offices to see what I can find out.
5: You better take Williams with you. She'll just sit around and sulk till you get back.
8: Oh, gee, both thanks.
7: Okay, Burke, we're on our way.
9: You're Miss Gray, aren't you? Miss Matilda Gray?
10: Yes, I was Mr. Hampton's secretary.
9: Yes, what we want is material for a little story on Mr. Hampton. You think you can help us?
10: He was a wonderful man. Everybody admired and respected Mr. Hampton. I don't know what else I can say.
9: He owned this building, didn't he?
10: Yes, the Hampton Importing Company occupies the top three floors. He liked the idea of having his office here in the penthouse.
9: Mm-hmm. Is that the landing platform for his helicopter out there?
10: Yes, that's it.
9: You mind if I get a picture of it?
10: Not at all. Can you take it through the window?
9: Now, let's see. Yes, I think so. Yeah, good, thank you.
10: Now, could we have one of you, Mr.
8: Of me?
9: Yes.
10: I don't know. I don't look very...
9: Oh, you look swell. Look at this picture.
10: But that's Mr. Hampton's picture.
9: Paper, this is just for the record, you know. You want a youth picture of your boss, wouldn't you?
10: Yes. I guess so.
9: Okay, hold it. Thanks. Well, that's one you won't have to look for in the express. Now, Miss Gray, what other interests did Mr. Hampton have?
10: Business interests? Anything at all. Well, he had a little commercial movie studio, the Aristocrat Film Company. But that's been closed up for 6 months.
9: Where's that?
10: At 292 Falmouth Street. They made shorts, commercial reels, and trailers. But it was only sort of hobby with Mr. Hampton. Never made any money.
8: Well, what do you know of Mr. Hampton's family and Mrs. Hampton?
10: She was alone when she married John. Mr. Hampton. She had no living relatives. And he just had an uncle. Robert K. Hampton.
9: An uncle, eh? Where's he?
10: Well, he lived somewhere on an island in the Celebes Sea. Now held by the Japanese, I understand. He's a sort of black sheep. Mr. Hampton hadn't heard from him for many years. Assumed he was dead or a prisoner until... Until? Well, maybe I shouldn't tell you this. But shortly before his death, a letter came from Australia. I didn't open it, but when Mr. Hampton read it, he seemed terribly upset. Then he told me it was from his uncle.
9: Do you have that letter now?
10: No, it seems to have disappeared.
9: And this was just before his death?
10: Yes, he may have had it in his pocket.
9: Miss Gray, this uncle, was he by any chance mentioned in Mr. Hampton's will?
10: He gets everything. All his money, the business, the building, everything. Oh, Mr. Casey, this is all a terrible nightmare. I can't believe that he's gone. I don't know where to turn.
8: Oh, Miss Gray, it's all right. You mustn't break down. You need to rest a bit. How do you know? You'll feel better.
10: I'm all right. I'm sorry. If you'd just excuse me for a moment, I'll be right back.
9: Well, certainly, Miss Gray. I'm sorry we upset you.
10: Thank you. I'll be all right.
8: Casey, you know something?
9: What?
8: A clue. She was in love with her boss.
9: You think so?
8: Mm-hmm.
9: Why?
8: Never mind. Just take a woman's word for it.
9: What's the matter, young woman?
8: Oh, nothing. That is, you gave me a start.
9: Why should I frighten you?
8: Well, you look like...
3: And if I may ask, who are you? What are you doing here?
9: I'm just a reporter.
3: And who is this young lady?
8: I'm a reporter, too.
3: What are reporters doing here?
9: If you'll pardon me, sir, who are you?
3: My name is Robert K. Hampton. I'm John Hampton's uncle.
5: So you think this uncle had something to do with Hampton's death, huh?
7: Well, look, a guy named the Black Sheep Uncle as beneficiary in his will and suddenly gets a letter from him.
8: From her report, she's very upset by it.
7: And the next day packs himself and his wife off in a plane for a double suicide.
5: Lieutenant Logan pronounced it an accident.
7: Yeah, well, it doesn't add up to me. This uncle ties in somehow. Come on, Ann, I gotta think. Let's get out in the air.
8: The nice smoke-laden air of the Blue Note, I have no doubt.
11: Hiya, Casey.
9: Hiya, Miss Williams.
10: Hello, Ethelbert.
9: What do you have?
10: One beer.
9: Same as usual for me.
11: Okay, beer and the usual coming up.
9: Mm. Hey, what are you reading, Ethelbert?
11: A book on victory gardening, I guess. My sister Edna gave it to me.
9: Oh, your sister Edna likes to read.
11: Yeah, she does. She don't drink much.
9: What's the name of the book?
11: Five Little Peppers and How They Grew.
9: Why don't you read something interesting?
11: Like that death plane story of yours in the Express?
9: Uh-huh. Something.
11: I'm following that, too.
10: Good.
11: Here's your beer.
9: Well, what's your opinion, hmm?
11: Well, I think it was a sort of chameleon of errors. I think this guy was planning to run away with some dame.
10: No.
11: He gets the plane all heated up for it when a heavily veiled figure sneaks into the cockpit beside him and gives him the nod to get going.
10: Uh-huh.
11: Then he finds out that it's his wife and not his lady friend under the heavy drapes and that she's crossed him up. And by that time, he's so disgusted he dumps the whole thing in the drink.
8: On what do you base these deductions, Ethelbert?
9: Yes, mastermind. Tell us.
11: Quote, he who tries to fool his wife ends up playing the fool himself. Unquote.
8: You better stick to your books, Ethelbert, and leave the amateur detecting to Casey.
9: Yeah, and you know, Ethelbert, I wouldn't waste my time on Five Little Peppers either. It's way over your head.
11: Well, I... to tell the truth, I'm having a tough time wading through it. You got any ideas?
9: Well, there's Gibbon's Decline and Fall of the Roman Empire.
11: They got that in a book already?
9: Sure.
11: Well, it just declined and fell last September.
9: Hey, look, Annie, you tell him. I'm going over and talk to Ernie.
12: Hiya, Casey.
9: Hi, Ernie.
12: Ooh, you look worried.
9: Yeah?
7: Ernie, you got an old tune handy, something for me to think by?
12: Sure, sure.
7: That's good. Can't quite tag it, though, with
12: me and my shadow.
7: Oh, yeah, sure. Me and my shadow.
12: Yep. You know that other self always under your feet?
7: Other self, huh?
12: Yep. You got another self. Now, one Casey has to stay here and work on the express.
7: Yeah.
12: The other wants to fly away. Go deer hunting up in the woods somewhere.
7: Ernie.
12: Hmm?
7: You got an uncle?
12: Sure, I got an uncle.
7: Well, look, if you knew he was coming to see you, would you want to fly away?
12: Well, I'd be tempted to.
7: Yeah, why?
12: Because it would mean that he was bringing his 8 kids along to live off of me.
7: Yeah, but the thought wouldn't make you want to kill yourself, would it?
12: Oh, Casey, why you got to be so dramatic? Of course not.
7: Tell me, honey, what makes guys want to get away?
12: Oh, a name, usually. I see them fly away from one and go right to another, leaving all their worldly goods behind them.
7: That's kind of cool.

0: Five Little Peppers and How They Grew has got me puzzled.
1: Uh-huh.
0: I'm in the fourth chapter already, and they ain't even started to spade the ground up.
2: Hey, come on, Ann. I suddenly got a hunch.
1: Hey, where are we going?
2: Home. But tomorrow, we're going back and have another look at Uncle Robert K. Hammond.

0: You may come in now.
1: Thank you.
0: This is Mr. Robert K. Hampton. Miss Williams, Mr. Casey.
1: Yes, we've met before, briefly.
2: How do you do?
1: Well, this is the young lady who was so startled yesterday when she first saw me.
0: I'm sorry, Mr. Hampton. It was just that she looked so much
1: like... I know. You were struck by my resemblance to my nephew.
0: Yes.
1: Well, I don't blame you. You know, I never realized how much he'd got to look like me until I arrived and saw his picture here.
3: Yes, it is a striking resemblance, sir. Your hair is gray instead of brown.
0: Mm-hmm. And, of course, he had a mustache.
3: Yeah, but anyone would take you for brothers otherwise.
0: I think they're quite different.
1: Well, after all, there were only 7 years difference in our ages. I was just a kid when my brother's son, John, was born.
3: Yeah, we were very sorry about what happened to your nephew, Mr. Hampton. These things are always kind of tough to take.
1: Yes, they are. But, of course, it wasn't entirely unexpected. You know, I thought John would probably come to some violent end. Why, even as a kid, he was always keyed up. Couldn't relax. Airplane notion. He should have taken things easier. Now look at me. I spent my youth bumming around the world. Never made much, but I had fun and got along. Then I found a spot where life was pleasant, and I settled down.
3: Where was that?
1: Surang Island, near Borneo. Paradise. Simply paradise. That is, until the Japs came along. Then I somehow managed to get out. Just by the skin of my teeth, too.
0: Exciting.
1: Yes. Now, well, here I am. You see, everything worked out pretty well.
0: Yes, thanks to John Hampton, who spent his whole life...
1: That's right. You were saying...
0: I'm sorry, Mr. Hampton.
3: Do you mind if I take some pictures, Mr. Hampton? My paper wants to run a feature on you and your nephew. You know, your vastly different lives and activities. You know, the Hampton who traveled the earth and the Hampton who stayed at home.
1: That's rather a good idea, Mr. Casey. Where would you like me? Beside this picture of John?
0: No.
1: Great.
0: Sorry.
3: Yes, I would if you don't mind. Let's try behind the desk there.
1: All right. How's this?
3: You'll pardon me, Mr. Hampton, but your hair's a little mussed. You know, with such striking gray hair as you have, you ought to have it looking its best.
1: Oh, I'm sorry. I'll...
3: No, don't move. Miss Williams will arrange it.
0: Oh, all right.
3: Have you got a comb?
0: There's one right here in my bag. Now, just a second. There you are.
1: Thank you.
3: Fine, that's it. Now, Mr. Hampton, hold it.
1: Want another?
0: I'm sure that one picture should be enough.
1: Miss Gray, if you please.
3: Well, we'll take one more. Just one more for good luck. Now, hold that just as you are, right there. Thank you.
0: Oh, but I'm afraid I'm in that one, too. Your camera was pointed right at me.
3: Well, we'll see when they're developed. Now, thank you both very much.
1: Thank you. You know, Mr. Casey, I'm... somewhat of a camera fan myself.
3: No, that's so?
1: Yes, taken pictures all my life. I have some beautiful shots of Surang Island. I was wondering if perhaps you couldn't print them along with the feature on my nephew and me. Not that I would want to monopolize the story, of course, no. But I only thought it might set off the differences in us. More dramatically, you know, give it a little added color.
3: Yeah, sure, that might be an angle. Let's see the pictures.
1: Yes, well, I have a few small ones in my wallet here.
3: Uh-huh.
1: The Japs got most of my stuff, of course.
3: Oh, yes, I can imagine.
1: Let me see now. Yes, here's a nice shot. Mount Tonamau.
3: Oh. Hey, look at this, Ann.
0: Beautiful.
1: And this is a view of my backyard, so to speak, looking north.
0: Is that you in the hammock?
1: Yes, that's me. I used a self-timer. Set it and then ran and got into the picture. Used a flexo camera with F35 lens at 1/20th of a second.
3: Oh, it's not bad. What's this one?
1: That's me again. Same trick. That was taken from the front porch.
3: Looking south?
1: Yes.
0: That's lovely country. Looks almost like a stage setting.
4: I think perhaps we're boring these people, Mr. Hampton.
1: Yes, I'm afraid we are.
3: No, really, not at all. I'd like to use these pictures. They're exceptional shots.
0: Mm-hmm. And pictures always dress up a feature.
1: Well, all right. But you will be careful to return them to me, won't you? They're the only prints I have, and I treasure them beyond words.
3: Don't worry, I'll treat them with kid gloves.
1: Thank you, Mr. Casey.
3: Well, that's all right. Now, I think we better be pushing off. Time and deadlines wait for no man.
0: And no woman either. We're happy to meet you, Mr. Hampton, and we hope that you like it here.
1: I think I shall. Take good care of the pictures.
3: Right. Look for them in the morning express.
0: Fine, thank you.
4: Goodbye. I don't like that young man. He's too clever.
1: Now, darling, take it easy. After all, he's only a newspaper photographer.
4: Are you sure this article on you is a good idea?
1: Of course. We'll need it. Why do you think I went to all that work to get those pictures? The public must be convinced, too. Now, don't worry, my dear. There'll be no slip-up.
4: There better hadn't be. Not after 11 years of planning and waiting.
1: Now that those people have the pictures, I'll set fire to the evidence.
4: You mean burn the negatives?
1: There are little fires and big fires.
4: Oh, you mean...
1: Yes. Tomorrow night, a nice big fire.

0: Let's see that negative, Ann.
1: Oh, yes. Yes, sir. That I call a nice layout.
0: Yeah. Pictures look pretty good, huh?
1: Mm-hmm. My article's all right, too.
0: Mm-hmm.
1: You know, someday I'm going to teach you how to read.
0: Oh, yeah. Say, these of Churang Island came out really bright and clear, didn't they?
1: Mm-hmm.
0: Hey, Ann, look at this.
1: What?
0: You notice anything strange about those two shots taken in Hampton's front and backyard?
1: No.
0: Well, I do. Look at this bank of clouds here.
1: Uh-huh.
0: It looks sort of like a face, doesn't it?
1: Oh, sure. It looks like my Aunt Sophie.
0: Now, quit clowning. Look at it close.
1: I'm looking.
0: Well, now, that's supposed to be a view looking north.
1: That's right.
0: Well, here's exactly the same formation in the view looking south.
1: Well, that's queer.
0: Queer? It's a physical impossibility. There haven't been two cloud formations exactly alike since the first day of creation.
1: Well, then these scenes were fake.
0: Yeah, they were beautifully fake. You know, I thought Hampton froze a little when you made that crack.
1: Which crack?
0: About those pictures looking almost like a stage setting. No, Annie. Hampton gave us these pictures for the paper for a reason. He wants everyone to see them. He wants everyone to think that he has lived all these years miles away from here. And that he arrived here just in time to have a pot of gold fall into his lap.
1: Oh, that's a little too neat, isn't it?
0: Yeah, these pictures are all he's got to prove he wasn't here all the time.
1: Well, if he was here, how do we know he didn't murder John Hampton? He had the motive, all right. The will gives him everything.
0: Yeah, and right under John Hampton's feet. Hey, who said something like that?
1: Me.
0: Ernie. That's right, me and my shadow. Annie, I think I got it. Quick, let me look at your comb.
1: Well, sure, Casey. Well, here, but what on earth's the matter?
0: Hey, wait a minute. Here, look at this. A hair. A lone gray hair. I gotta take this down to Logan and have him run some tests on it. I'll see you back here in about an hour.
2: Well, here are your pictures of Hampton, the ones we didn't print.
0: Yeah, thanks. I just wanted to check on him. Let's see. Yeah, here it is. Look, Burke. This one of Hampton with Miss Gray in the background. You see this?
3: Yeah. And what a sugar-coated look she's got on her puss.
1: Here, let me see.
0: And don't she look like a mother whose son has just been made president of his class or something?
3: She in love with this guy?
1: Of course not.
0: You sure am?
1: Well, she just met him.
0: Uh-huh. You swore she was in love with her boss.
1: That's right. And a woman like that couldn't be in love with two men.
3: Why not?
1: Because she's the perfect one-man-woman type.
0: Uh-huh, that's all I wanted to hear. I got a theory on this case, and this just about puts a pin on it. Come on.
1: Hey, where are we going?
0: We got a little job of breaking and entering to do. We're going to crash the deserted studio of the Aristocrat Film Company.

0: think I just about got it.
1: Isn't this a tiny little bit illegal?
0: I can fix that with Logan. He and I are just like that.
1: Uh-huh.
0: There we are. Come on, we gotta work fast.
1: Oh, spooky, isn't it?
0: Where did I light a match? See any light switches around here?
1: Wait a minute. Here's one.
0: Ah, that's better. Oh, so this is the Aristocrat movie studio, huh?
1: And a fine place to bring a young girl in the dead of night.
0: Annie, you see those crates over there?
2: Yeah.
0: I'll bet you 10-1 they're full of prop palms, grass mats, and tropical foliage. Let's see.
1: All right. Mr. Casey, your intuition is appalling. I'm glad I didn't cover that bit.
0: Uh-huh. Artificial flowers, trees, rocks, leaves. Everything you need to build up a nice little South Sea Island setting right here.
1: Uh-huh. You mean Hanson could have sneaked in here alone, arranged a beautiful little tropic setting, and taken pictures all over the place?
0: Not only could have, he did, with a self-timer. And by changing the bushes and foliage around, he got the so-called view from his front porch and the one from his back porch.
1: Well, where's the sky with a funny cloud formation?
0: It's hanging right over your head. Look up.
1: All those big hanging things?
0: Yeah. Yeah, it's one of the... Those are backgrounds, you see, held up there by these ropes tied right here.
1: Oh, which, these?
0: Hey, look out! You want to kill us both? You pull that knot and all those heavy drops would crash down on our heads.
1: Oh, sorry. I only thought you might want to get them down to see if you could find the one with the cross.
0: Yeah, but we'll have to snub the rope around this peg and let the drop down gradually. Those things are heavy.
3: Put your hands up, Casey.
0: Hampton.
1: He's got a gun.
3: You too, Miss Williams.
1: Oh, yes, sir.
4: You seem surprised to see me, Mr. Casey. Why? You forget that I own this studio now? It's rather I who should be surprised. What are you doing here?
0: We're looking for Churang Island. And you?
4: I came to burn this place down. For a reason that you may have already surmised.
0: Yes. You didn't want anyone to find out where you made those phony pictures, did you?
4: No, and I don't want you to tell them. And you won't if you and your charming lady friend should get trapped here and cremate them.
0: There's rather an ugly name for that. Murder.
4: A murder is not a murder until it's proven so. But before I kill you, I want you to tell me something.
0: Yes, I expected that. Most murderers are very cautious to know where they slipped up. All right, I'll tell you, Mr. John Hampton.
4: Oh. You guessed that, too.
0: Of course. You're not Robert K. Hampton. There never was any Robert K. Hampton. You never fled from the Japs on Churang Island. You picked that place because it would be impossible to check your story. This whole thing was arranged between you and Miss Matilda Gray. You planned this for years and been in love with her for years.
3: Go on.
0: You drew your will to a fictitious uncle and probably faked up enough credentials so that you could appear to be that uncle.
1: And then when the time came, all you had to do was drug your wife, put her in a helicopter.
0: Well, it was just a...

0: your pictures. And you made the mistake of using the same sky in all of them.
1: Oh. Clever of you to notice it.
2: Well, you slipped up on one other little thing, too. Your hair. Remember when I combed it for you, Miss Hanson?
0: Yes. Under the police microscope, a strand of your hair still showed traces of brown dye.
2: It's those little things, Mr. Hanson.
1: Perhaps.
0: And then, of course, you should never have let me get a picture of Matilda Gray off guard. For although she treated you badly and seemed to hate you, her love showed up in the face as plainly as though it were written there.
1: Very interesting.
0: And as Anne told me, a woman like Matilda Gray couldn't love two men. It turned out she didn't. Both men were you.
1: Quite right. Now, before you have a chance to turn this story over to the police, I'm afraid I shall have to shoot you both.
2: I wonder if you'd mind shooting me first. The sight of blood, you know.
1: You can't afford to joke, Miss Williams.
2: Oh, no. I don't want to be too near. May I stand over there by those ropes?
1: Wherever you wish.
2: Thank you.
1: Good girl, Annie. Good girl, boy. That dude is okay. I got his gun. Wow, that drops your beat.
2: Is he breathing?
1: Yeah. Well, he won't know it for an hour or so. Gee, kid, nice going.
2: Well, darling, you told me not to pull that knot, and...
1: Annie, this was an inspiration. I could just about kiss you.
2: Oh, so I've got to save your life to deserve one stingy little kiss.

0: Well, boys and girls, day of days. The drinks are on first.
1: Now, wait a minute, Casey. My bet was with you. You can't do this to me.
0: Can't I, though? Hi, Ethelbert.
2: Hi, Casey, Miss Williams. Well, Mr. Burke, this is a surprise.
3: Yes, well, I...
0: Burke's buying the drinks, Ethelbert.
2: Well, what'll it be?
4: Hello, Ethelbert.
2: Oh, hello, Grace. What'll it be, Miss Williams?
5: Double martini.
2: A double?
5: Two olives.
0: Oh. And the usual for me, a double.
1: Now, wait a minute, Casey.
0: And a double scotch for Ernie at the piano, too.
1: Hey, go easy, Casey.
0: One for his shadow.
2: Yeah.
0: And one for you, Ethelbert, and a double for Grace.
1: Hey, Casey.
0: And see what the boys in the back room will have, too.
2: And what would you like, Mr. Burke?
3: Oh, please, Ethelbert. How much is sarsaparilla?
2: Well, as Carrie Nation once said, quote, he who partakes only of nature's liquor has the pleasure of remaining sober and paying the check, unquote.

you've been listening to Casey, Press Photographer, played by Scott Cotsworth, a new series of adventure programs based on the fictional character created by George Harmon Cox. Casey, Press Photographer is directed by Albert Ward and produced for Columbia by John Deese. Tonight's story was written by Charles Holden. 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

0: don't go. Don't go. I don't want to be alone.
1: What do you mean, alone? Your husband's in the next room, ain't he?
0: Oh, that guy. What does he know about having fun? Work, work, work. Makes me sick where I've never been sick before. Oh, come on. Can stick around. Let's have some more fun. Oh, you can't stop me. Oh,
2: Linda.
0: Well, speak of the devil. Hiya, Johnny boy. Come on in. The water's fine.
2: Only
0: it ain't water.
2: Linda, for heaven's sake, I'm trying to work.
0: Oh, go away. Go away. You're spoiling my party. Throw him out of here, Kenny. He's only my husband.
2: Get out of here, you. Take
0: that
2: other woman with you. Go on. Come on.
0: No, no, wait. Don't listen to him. It's my house. It's my house. You kick them out. My friends, you kick them out.
2: Linda, haven't you any consideration at all? I've begged you, pleaded with you to try to keep these people out of the house while I'm getting some work done. And you persist in doing just the opposite.
0: You kick them out. My friends.
2: Yes, yes, I kicked them out and I'll do it again every time I find them here. They're no good. You've given me your word time and time again to give them up.
0: I'll call them back. I'll call them all back. You can't tell me what to do. Not me. They're my friends. Mine. I'd give a dozen of you for one of them.
2: All right, Linda. If that's the way you feel, I guess you and I have finally come to the end of the road. You haven't got a grain of loyalty in you. All I ask is a little peace and quiet in my own home, and I can't even have that.
0: Go away. Go away.
2: Night after night, you and those people, yowling and screaming like a pack of alley cats. And you the worst of all. I'm through, Linda. I'm through with you for good.
0: Oh, no, you're not. Oh, no, you're not.
2: Keep away from me. Keep away. Oh, Linda.
0: See? You're not through with me at all. You'll never be through with me.
2: Linda.
0: No. No, let me go. Let me go. I don't want you, you fool. You're not through with me. I'm through with you.
2: No, no, Linda.
0: I'm tired of you. Do you hear me? I'm tired of you. I'm gonna get so far away from that smug face of yours that I couldn't see it with a telescope.
2: Linda, my wife.
0: Your wife. Why do you think I married you?
2: I thought you loved me.
0: I married you because I was sick of working in a two-bit barbershop, because I was sick of living in a hall bedroom wearing bargain sale dresses. I wanted dough, plenty of it, all I could get. And you were the best chance to get it that came my way.
2: No, no, Linda, you did love me. You must have loved me.
0: I loved you about as much as that canary up there loved his cage. I told myself I'd stay with you a year. Divorce you, stick you for plenty of alimony, and then get out.
2: But we've been married 5 years.
0: Yeah, 5 years. Because you fooled me, that's why.
2: I fooled you?
0: Yes. You started to make a lot of money. More money than I ever thought you could make. So you're giving me the air, huh?
2: No, no, Linda, I love you. I'll always love you. I didn't mean what I said.
0: Well, I did.
2: Oh, Linda, don't leave me. You're no good. I know you're no good, but heaven help me, I love you. I'll never love anybody else.
0: Get out of my way.
2: No, no, I won't let you go. You've got to stay.
0: Keep your hands off me.
2: You're no good. You've cost me my self-respect. But you'll stay with me. You'll stay with me. Or I'll cut you off without a cent. You won't get a dime from me. Not a dime. Stop that. Stop laughing.
0: Oh, you Sam. You fat-headed Sam.
2: Stop that.
0: Cut me off without a cent, are you? Oh, you fool. I've got everything that belongs to you now. You hear me? Everything.
2: What are you talking about? What are you saying?
0: This house.

0: Well, listen to this, my darling husband. I cleaned out the bank account yesterday. Oh. Every cent of it. I won't be in the street. You will. Now, this is my house. Get your things and get out of here.
1: I'll kill you.
0: No, stop.
1: I'll kill you.
0: Don't come near me. Let me go. Let me go. You touch me again, I'll tear your eyes out.
1: You cat.
0: Get out of my way.
1: A big, white, heartless cat. You think like one. You screech like one. You claw like one. You even look like one. Cat, that's what you are, a great white cat. I didn't marry a woman. I married a cat.
0: Keep it up. Keep it up. You're doing swell.
1: Laugh at me. Go on, laugh at me. But you're a cat.
0: Now, that's enough of that. You stop saying it.
1: A cat. A cat. You hear me? A cat.

0: John, what's happening to me? John, my head, I can hardly see. John, help me. John!
1: Linda!
0: What are you staring at?

0: John, you've got to control yourself. Everything will be all right.
1: Oh, Doctor, what have I done? What have I done?
0: Now, John, please, pull yourself together. You're not entirely to blame for what's happened.
1: What will I do? I did it. I'm to blame.
0: Stop talking like that. It's preposterous to say you're to blame. She was hysterical, John. And the suggestion that she was a cat caught her in an unguarded moment and resulted in a temporary neurosis.
1: Oh, Doctor, she's got to get well. She's got to.
0: Of course, she'll be all right. A little rest, quiet, and in a few days it'll all be forgotten.
1: Is she sleeping?
0: Yes. I gave her a sedative. She's resting very comfortably.
1: Can I go in and see her?
0: But I tell you, she's sleeping, John.
1: No, but... Oh, I've got to see her. I've got to look at her. I've got to make sure she's all right. Don't you see? I've got to make sure.
0: John, please. You've had a hard time of it. You'd better get to bed and get some rest.
1: Oh, no, Doctor, listen to me. I've got to see her again. I've got to make sure that she's all right. I can't rest until I know.
0: Well, I tell you... Oh, very well. Just for a moment.
1: Yes.
0: Very quiet.
1: Yes.
0: There. You see? She's resting very nicely.
1: Doctor, look.
0: What?
1: Her hands. Look at her hands.
0: They're claws.
1: Her teeth. Linda!
0: No, John. You'll waken her.
1: Linda!

0: listen to her.
1: Steady, John.
2: I can't stand it. I tell you, I can't stand it. She's Linda. She's my wife, my beautiful wife. Linda. Linda.
1: Sorry, John.
0: It's all right. I guess I'm going a little crazy myself.
1: What's happening to her?
0: What is it?
1: I don't know, John. I don't know.
2: Listen to her.
0: You've got to do something, Doctor. You've got to. You're my friend. You've got to help me.
1: What? In the name of all that's rational, what?
0: Don't think. There must be something you could do. A drug, something, anything.
1: Oh, John, I don't know what to say. I can't think. I'll call in someone else. That's it. I'll inform the authorities. They'll take care of everything.
3: Oh, wait.
1: What's the matter? What is it?
3: You're going to inform the authorities?
1: Yes. Yes, of course, John. Don't you see it's as simple as...

0: way out.
1: Way out?
0: Of course, of course. For you and for me.
1: What do you mean?
0: John, this horrible thing that's happened to Linda, it goes beyond just you and me. It goes beyond the normal into the supernatural. Everyone should know about it. The world should know about it. Science.
2: You mean you're going to let everybody know what's happened to Linda?
0: Of course I am.
2: But you can't do that. She's my wife. You hear me? My wife.
0: No. Now, don't get excited again, John. Listen sensibly. We owe it to science.
2: Science? Who cares about science? She's Linda. She's my wife. And I cursed her to God and turned her into a yowling beast. It's my shame, mine. And you're not going to tell a living soul about it. No one, you hear me? No one.
0: It's my duty, John. I must inform the authorities.
2: No, no. Keep away from that phone. Keep away, I say.
0: I'm sorry, John. Oh.
3: John, my friend.

Try to sleep, darling. Try to sleep. Yes, I know, darling. But it's almost morning. You must rest. Sleep, Linda. Sleep, my beloved. All right, darling. I've got to be strong. I've got to help you. And I did help you. He was going to tell them about you. Everyone. They have taken you away from me. Locked you up. Pointed at you. Laughed at you. But I stopped him, Linda. I stopped him for you. He called me friend. But you're my wife, my beloved, and I love you. I've pleased you, haven't I, my darling? I never could please you before, could I? But now I've pleased you. I killed him, Linda. I killed my friend to save you. And if anybody comes, I'll say he never came here. And no one will know, darling. No one but you and I. What is it, darling? What's the matter? Why are you getting up? What is it? Why go to the window? What do you want? Oh, if I could only understand you. If I could only know what you're trying to say to me. Oh, no. Oh, Linda, Linda, stop. I beg you, stop, Linda, beloved. Stop.

0: Yes, I'm coming, I'm coming.
1: Good morning, Mr. Taylor.
0: Oh, it's you.
1: I found this note saying you wanted to talk to me. Gee, I hope you're not going to quit taking milk from me, Mr. Taylor. I know I've been kind of late with deliveries the last couple of days, but you see, it's my...
0: No, I'm not going to stop taking milk. That's what I want to see you about. I want milk, more milk, cream, everything.
1: Oh, sure. How much do you want?
0: Oh, 4 bottles of milk. No, 6.
1: 6?
0: Yes, and cream. 6 bottles of cream.
1: Is something wrong, Mr. Taylor?
0: Wrong? Why do you think something's wrong?
1: Well, I only meant...
0: You meant what? Speak up. You meant what?
1: Oh, now don't get sore, Mr. Taylor. I just meant, well, you don't look so good. And, well, you know how it is. Sometimes a fella has a couple too many and he starts ordering all the milk in the world.
0: You fool. I'm not drunk. You want to sell me that milk, or do I have to get another milkman?
1: No, I'll get it for you.
0: Hurry.
1: 6 quarts, 6 cream. Only him and his old lady. The guy's nuts.

But you haven't eaten anything. You're hungry. You must be hungry. Oh, my darling, what do you want? I'll get you anything, anything. Just eat. No. No, I can't let you out of the room. I can't. Someone might come to the door. They'd see through the windows. Oh, be patient, Linda, darling. I'll think of something. Oh, drink the milk for your own good, Linda. Please. No, no, no, dearest. Don't do that. All right. All right, dear. All right. I'll let you into the dining room. But you've got to stay away from the windows. If someone should see you. Here. Let me carry you. All right, darling. All right. I won't. I won't. Go yourself. Go yourself. You see, my darling, your pretty living room. Everything in it just the way you fixed it. Everything. Oh, Linda, this horrible thing that's happened to us. I tell myself it isn't real. I'll wake up soon and everything will be the way it used to be. You and I. Linda, where are you? Oh, Linda, don't! Linda, don't touch my hand! Linda! Linda, could you do it? Oh, could you do it?

0: Linda. My dearest Linda. Close to me. Close to me. Oh, my darling, my darling. It's better this way. You can't leave me now. I'll have you with me always. I'll keep you here. Just you and I. I won't answer it. They'll go away. All right, I'll answer it. No, no, stay here, my beloved. They mustn't see you. Be very quiet. Be very quiet. Yes, yes, I'm coming.
1: Well, what is it?
2: Are you the owner of this building?
1: Yes, what do you want?
2: Kerrigan is the name. I'm your neighbor. I've got that place across the alley from you.
1: Neighbor?
2: Yeah, Kerrigan is my name. I'm with the department.
1: Department?
2: Yes. I'm desk sergeant at the 3rd District Station.
1: Policeman?
2: Yes. I'm off duty today, so I thought I'd drop over and speak to you. Do you mind if I step in for a moment?
1: Step in. Oh, no, no, not at all. Not at all.
2: Thank you. Well, you got a nice place here.
1: Yes, nice. Very nice.
2: You know, the same contractor's made this place as made mine. You didn't know that, I'll bet.
1: No, I didn't.
2: Yes. Irishman by the name of Gil Hooley. You put up all these bungalows along here on nothing but blarney and the shoestring. Jumped out a 10-story window, they tell me, the day after the stock market crash. Lucky for him. If he was alive now, some of the people around here had bought places where they would murder him. What with the trouble they're having?
1: Trouble?
2: Say, now, speaking of trouble, reminds me why I come over. If you don't mind, I'll tell you.
1: Yes?
2: No, it ain't me that's complaining, Mr. Taylor. I'm the kind of man that can sleep in a boiler factory. But it's me, Katie. Ah, there's a light sleeper for you. I always say that if a star in heaven twinkles too much, the noise wakes up me, Katie.
1: What? What is the trouble?
2: Well, you know how the women are. Always finding something to make a fuss about. Hey, I'm not disturbing her, am I?
1: Huh?
2: Yeah, you know, you're a missus. She's not sleeping in the bedroom, lady.
1: No, of course not. There's no one in there.
2: I thought maybe seeing the door is
1: closed. Oh, no, I tell you, there's no one in there. My wife, she's out of town.
2: Oh, well, that's fine. I always like to talk things over man to man without the women around. The women are all right, I says, but they don't know how to straighten our little troubles with neighbors without calling names and pulling hair.
1: Oh, what is it? What's wrong? What do you want to tell me?
2: Well, to put it plain, it's the cat.
1: Cat?
2: Yeah, the cat. You just got it, didn't you?
1: You heard a cat?
2: Yeah. It started a few nights ago. Now, it ain't disturbed me none, like I said, but Katie, well, you see our bedroom window faces right on the alley. And by golly, she hears every meow that animal makes.
1: You're wrong.
2: Eh?
1: I have no cat.
2: But me, Katie, heard. I heard it too, for that matter.
1: I have no cat.
2: But I'm telling you, it's come right from this house.
1: I tell you, I have no cat. Isn't that sufficient?
2: Well, now, seeing as you put it so plain, I'll be speaking up plain myself. I'm telling you, I heard a cat yowling last night, and the night before, and the night before that. And as sure as me name's Thomas Kerrigan, they come right to this house. Now, what do you say to that?
1: Get out.
2: Now, wait a second, Mabuchal. Wait a second. Don't get on your high horse.
1: Get out.
2: Well, now, see here. I'm not saying you're lying. I'm just thinking maybe the animal's caught in your cellar without you knowing it. Now, if you let me go down...
1: I'll tell you, there's no cat here. Get out. Get out of here.
2: Oh, it's like that, is it?
1: You heard me. Get out of my house.
2: Well, you sure are making a lot of noise about nothing, young fella. But it's your house, and if that's the kind of neighbor you want to be, I guess...
1: What? What are you standing there for? Get out!
2: Now, just a minute. Take it easy. No cat, eh? Well, what was that I just...
1: Nothing at all. You got no right.
2: Mister, you may not be a liar, but you sure are something close to it. But that ain't a cat in that bedroom there. I ain't never heard of
1: it. Get out of here!
2: Oh, no, I won't. Listen to that cat. If that ain't creating a public nuisance, I'd like to know what it is.
1: It's none of your business. This is my house. Get out of here.
2: Now stop pulling at me, Bucko. I may be off duty, but I'm still an officer of the law. And I'm telling you that cat you got on there is violating the city ordinance. Now, if you don't make it shut up, disturbing me, Katie, I will.
1: Stay away from that door. Stay away from that door.
2: Listen to it. That ain't no cat you got in there.
1: What? Oh, I'm sorry. Yes, yes, I lied. It is a cat. Just a cat. But I'll make it be quiet, but go away. Go away.
2: Wait a minute. Take it easy. If it's just a cat, what are you getting so excited?
1: No, I'm not. I'm not.
2: Look at you. Your eyes are blazing. What's going on here? I think I'll have a look.
1: No, stay away. Oh, no. No. Get away. Take it away.
2: I told you. I told you to go home with a gun. If I only had me gun.
3: I'll never use it. Never.
1: Keep away from me. Help. Help.
3: I asked you to go, didn't I? I asked you to. Didn't I, Linda? You heard me. You heard me asking. Linda. Linda, what's the matter? What are you going to do? Linda, keep away from him. What are you going to do?
1: Come on, Linda. Get away from him. Linda, Linda.

0: see. 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Fired on it. Fired it. Blood. Blood in my eyes. I blind. Oh, God, have pity on me. Help me to find it. It must be here. I dropped it. Somewhere.
1: You are back now. Pressing against me. Oh, God, let me find that gun. I dropped it here somewhere. Let me find it.
2: My eyes, my life. Now I'll take...

0: 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Linda, wait.
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2: The swift fox gets its name from its speed. No bigger than a house cat, it's been clocked at 60 kilometers an hour. In the 19th century, the swift fox was common across the short grass prairie. Today, it is officially extinct in Canada, wiped out by poisoning, trapping, and loss of habitat. Wildlife agencies are trying to bring the swift fox back by raising swift foxes from the United States in captivity and then releasing them into the wild. They hope to restore this graceful little animal to its rightful place in our natural heritage. For more information on the swift fox, why not contact the Canadian Wildlife Service in Ottawa? K1A0H3.
3: Time now for another visit with a story lady. Where's the story lady? Time now for another visit with a story lady.
4: Hello, children. Today we're going to hear the story of the Frog Prince. Once upon a time, there was a prince who was changed into a frog by a wicked witch. She...
5: Am I late?
3: Well, you weren't here, so I started telling the story myself.
5: Look, I got hung up in traffic. Give me the script.
3: No, I like being the story lady.
6: You get away from that microphone or I'll break your leg.
4: One day, many years later, a princess...
6: Give me that script!
3: You're too late. We're out of time.
6: Give me that script, I said!
3: Ooh. Be with us next time, boys and girls, when the story lady will tell you what to do when assault and battery charges are pressed against you.
6: Oh, yeah? Get me that script!
3: You dirty...
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12: And now, in cooperation with police and federal law enforcement departments throughout the United States, the only national program that brings you authentic police case histories. Gangbusters.
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11: 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And now, enjoy Gangbusters.
12: And now to Gangbusters and facts that show the operation of our law enforcement officials in their war against the underworld. Gangbusters has a special narrator for tonight's case, former heavyweight champion of the world, Jim Braddock.
14: The inside facts in the case of the Jersey Butcher Bandits.
12: You know, Mr. Braddock, Gangbusters listeners usually expect to hear our case histories narrated by police officials.
15: I know it, Don Gardner, and the name is Jim. The two detectives who worked on it are close friends of mine. One of them was my sparring partner. I saw them work for 48 hours without sleep and for weeks without taking a day off. So I called you up. I thought that I, as a citizen, should come and tell other citizens what our police are doing to protect us.
12: Well, when you got in touch with us, Jim, we thought it would be a splendid idea. So why don't you go right ahead?
15: All right, Don. Suppose we begin one day last summer. Several longshoremen were stretched out in the shade of large packing cases on the dock of the Hoboken, New Jersey. They had finished their lunch and were waiting for the whistle before they went back loading the freighter that was tied up alongside. The conversation actually had turned to a subject on which they were all experts.
0: Yeah, and I'm telling you, that's what he did it in.
16: Huh, 141 and 3/5. You're talking through your head, Sud. You don't know a thing about it.
0: Who don't know a thing about what? Where do you get off at being such a man with the figures?
16: I'm telling you, no horse ever ran a mile in a 16th in that time unless it was downhill and a truck was pulling him.
0: Oh, you don't think so, huh? How about that, Phil? He says I'm a liar, practically.
17: Be a liar. Who cares?
0: I care, that's all. No horse ever ran it in 141 and 3/5.
16: Okay, Suds, you got your opinion. How'd you like to back it up with a little cash?
0: Sure, I like to back it up with a little cash. And you can look it up in any record book you got.
16: You're wrong. For how much?
0: You name it. Anything up to $5.
17: Okay, that's enough talk about horses.
16: You mean $500?
0: What do you think I mean? Cigar coupon?
17: All right, there's the whistle.
0: Talk about it later. Let's get back to work. Oh, my back. Why do we always get tracked?
16: $500. He never saw $500.
0: Didn't I? I'll show you what.
17: Suds.
0: Never saw $5.
17: If that whistle hadn't have blown, Suds, it'd have kicked you right in the face.
0: Oh, for crying out loud, Phil. What did I do?
17: $500. What do you think we're working this dock wallopers for to show how much money we got? Now get to work.
0: Okay.
17: I'll see you after the shift. We'll pick up Whitey and go over the deal for tonight.
18: Hello?
19: Detective Sullivan?
18: Yes?
19: Mike Hoser. Sorry if I woke you, Pat, but those boys have been at it again.
18: Another butcher?
19: Yep. They broke in the house. Took $4,000 the guy had in his desk.
18: Huh. The butchers don't stop keeping so much cash around the house, they'll all be broke.
19: Well, there might be an angle in this one.
18: Yeah?
19: We got hold of a fellow who lives down the street from the butcher. He saw a car around earlier that looked suspicious.
18: Oh, what kind of a car?
19: A cream-colored job, a sedan. A late model, New Jersey license.
18: Oh.
19: He got the last two numbers, 9-1, but that's all he could make out.
18: Well, it's better than nothing. I'll get dressed and come on down, Hoser. Where are you?
19: Chief of Reggio's office.
18: Okay, you wait there for me. I'll see you in 20 minutes.
0: What a racket, what a racket. Butchers.
17: Just look where you're driving, Suds. We know it's good.
0: How about it, Whitey? Did you ever see anything so soft? It's like standing out in the rain with a bucket. You can't help catching something.
17: Suds, you put it quaintly.
0: Listen to him, Phil. I put it quaintly. What was so quaint about that $4,000 tonight?
17: All right, stop jabbering about it, will you?
0: What do you say we all go out and celebrate?
17: You two go ahead. Just drop me there at the next corner.
0: What's the matter, Whitey?
17: Nothing's the matter. I've got a date. Yeah? With who? Oh, you don't know her, Phil.
0: Then I bet you don't want her. Did you ever meet one of them tomatoes he runs with?
17: What do you say we come with you, Whitey? I'll buy you a drink. Oh, some other time. You don't mind, Phil. Not tonight.
0: No, not tonight, Phil. He's all engaged. Stop.
17: What are you looking for, Suds?
0: Me? You want an idol?
17: Just stop the car and let me out. Stop it, Suds.
0: Okay.
17: You be in touch with me, Phil?
16: I'll be in touch with you.
17: Good night. And thanks.
16: So long, Whitey.
0: What's he thanking you for?
17: How should I know? Get going.
0: Okay. Take it easy, Will. You want to buy me a new clutch?
16: Oh, look, Phil. Don't get sore at me just because Whitey ain't sociable.
0: The guy's going to be a burglar. He ought to act like one. Not like somebody from a dancing school.
17: All right, that's enough.
0: Yeah. Well, what's he doing while we're breaking our back stock walloping? He don't like to talk to us. I like to know what he tells those fancy dames of his.
17: So just remember one thing. Without Whitey, we're not in business. No Whitey, no butchers. No butchers, no dough.
0: Well, we can dig up some other guy. There's a million guys that can get information like that.
17: Look, Suds, I'll take care of the personnel problems around here. You just drive. I want to get to bed.
20: Hello, Chief Reggio.
21: Hello, Chief.
20: Have a seat, Sullivan.
0: Thanks, Chief.
21: Hold on. Thanks, Chief. All right, now, what's this idea?
20: Well, we thought, Chief...
21: you tell him, Pat.
0: Okay. Chief, we know the last two numbers of the car. We know it was a cream-colored job, probably a Dodge. Now, we want to go through all the Jersey registrations and see if we can't locate a car that fits that description with the last two numbers, 9-1.
21: Well, you know there's over a million cars registered in the state.
20: We know it, Chief.
21: And that car might not even have been involved in the burglary last night.
1: So you don't think it's such a good idea, then?
2: Oh, just a minute, Sergeant. Who said it wasn't a good idea? These men have burglarized the homes and held up the shops of a dozen butchers. Their take has run to nearly $250,000. If there's any chance at all of getting them, I'm for it.
18: Okay, Chief. We'll get busy on the registrations right away.
2: Just a minute. Let me call Trenton. I think their card sorting machines can save you a little work checking through those registration lists.
22: All right, I'm coming.
17: Hello, Kay, honey.
22: Whitey. Oh, Whitey, let's never fight again.
17: I wasn't looking for a fight, honey. I was in a bad mood last night, and I'm sorry.
22: But you said you'd be here at 10 o'clock. It was nearly 1 this morning before you came.
17: Kay, I had business. I should have phoned. I didn't. I'm sorry. Here's something for you.
22: Flowers.
17: Yeah.
22: Oh, Whitey. I love you so.
17: Have you... You got a drink around here anyplace?
22: Oh, sure. Whitey, let's get married. Let's get married right away.
17: I'd love to, honey. More than anything in the world.
22: Then why don't we?
17: Well...
22: Well, what?
17: I don't know. I can't, that's all.
22: I know you do all right in business. You always got plenty of money.
17: Well, money's got nothing to do with it.
22: Then what is?
17: I've got to make up my mind about something.
22: About what?
17: Look, Kay, get me that drink. I've got to go.
22: Go? Where?
17: Business. I've got to go out on business.
22: Whitey, if we're going to keep on, this has got to stop. I can't wait here night after night wondering whether you're going to show up or not. I can't sit around worrying about
17: you. Okay, don't worry about me. Don't even think about me. Don't... Oh, honey, I'm sorry.
22: You're always sorry, Whitey.
17: Yeah, I know it. Goodbye, Kay. I'll phone you.
22: What about that drink?
17: Forget it. I'm late now. So long.
1: Sergeant Hoser speaking.
19: Hello, Hoser. Pat Sullivan.
1: Well, how are you making out down in Trenton?
19: Okay, I think I've got something we can go on.
1: I hope you have. They got another butcher last night.
19: I was afraid of that.
1: The guy in Cliffside Park, they took over $12,000 from him. He was hiding it in a bookcase.
19: Well...
1: What did you find out?
19: There's half a dozen or so cars that fit the description, but one looks really interesting.
1: Yeah?
19: Did you ever handle a guy named DeFelice? Philip DeFelice?
1: I sure did. I sent him up about 5 years ago.
19: Well, he owns a brand new cream-colored Dodge sedan. License number HO691.
1: Well, that looks like the ticket, doesn't it?
19: You said it, Hoser. It really looks like the ticket. Look, I'm leaving Trenton in an hour. As soon as I get back, let's make arrangements to grab this DeFelice with the goods.
15: So then, Sergeant Hose and Detective Sullivan had their first lead to the criminals they sought. But they learned that weeks of patient waiting were ahead before they could make their move.
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23: 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Attaway, Georgie. Come on up here. 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What's that? 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Well, grow up, mister. Funny thing happened on the way to Vietnam.
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3: Now, you were telling us, Jim, that Detective Sullivan and Sergeant Hoser had used a slim clue to trace an automobile observed near the scene of one of a dozen burglaries that had plagued northern New Jersey.
15: That's right, Don. One night, the police and a criminal known as Suds were in a Hoboken bar, unaware that the two detectives were seated a few tables away.
4: Well, where is he? Sitting around this joint all night. Not that I mind.
17: Well, if you don't mind, Suds, shut up about it.
4: Look, Phil, why do we have to keep worrying out about Whitey for? Let's forget about the guy and do this on our own.
17: Get some sense, will you?
4: Now, there's guys with dough besides butchers.
17: I'll take the butchers, and so will you. They're in the kind of business where they can lay away a lot of cash, and they're doing it.
4: Okay, but Whitey ain't the only guy that can get information. I know a guy in Bayonne.
17: I know 40 guys in Bayonne, but there isn't one that's got Whitey's touch. We need him. So lay off, will you?
4: I'm sick of that guy. Moping around all the time about a dame. One dame. How about that?
17: All right, here he comes. Keep quiet.
4: Quiet. Like the quiet I'm over the edges once.
5: Hello, Phil.
3: Suds, I'm sorry.
4: Oh, that's all right. Time don't mean nothing to us.
17: Sit down, Whitey.
4: Thanks. What do you want to drink? An orange blossom?
3: Listen, you, I've had enough of your wisecrack.
4: Yeah, college boy. Well, who
17: all
4: do you
17: right.
4: think?
17: Cut it out. Now, listen to me. I'll tell you how we work the deal tonight.
3: Before you do, Phil, I've got something to say.
4: Well, get it off your chest. We got business.
17: What is it, Whitey?
3: I've been doing a lot of thinking the last couple of days, Phil.
17: So?
3: Tonight's my last job. I'm quitting.
17: You what?
3: I'm through. I'm quitting.
4: Good. Glad to hear it.
17: Suds. And, why are you quitting?
3: I want to get married.
17: Well, get married. Who cares if you're married? You gave us another couple of months' work, Whitey. And I want you along.
3: I'm through, Phil, after tonight.
4: Well, let's buy a drink and celebrate.
17: Suds, wait for us in the car.
4: But, Phil,
17: I... Wait for us in the car.
4: Okay. See you outside, but make it snappy.
17: Who's the girl, Whitey? That Kay?
3: Yeah.
17: Mm-hmm. Nice dish. You wouldn't like her to find out what you do for a living, would you?
3: You crack a word to her, Phil, and I'll kill you, I swear.
17: Don't make me laugh, Whitey. You're not the killing kind. You got more sense. We made $250,000, Whitey. This is a big-time operation. Clean and safe. I want to keep it up. Remember that. Let's go.
3: Tonight's the last one, Phil.
17: Is it? We'll see. Hey, wait a minute.
3: What?
17: There's an old friend of mine.
3: So what?
17: Wait here a minute. I want to say hello to this guy.
3: Okay, but make it snappy.
17: Well, Sergeant Hoser. How are you?
6: Hello, Phil. What are you doing these days?
17: Oh, I'm a reformed character, Sergeant. You taught me a lesson. I'm working hard in the docks.
6: Glad to hear it.
17: I just thought I'd drop over and say hello. So long.
6: So long.
17: Got to get up early for work tomorrow.
6: See that, Sullivan?
7: Yeah, that guy sure got a lot of nerve. I'd say he's pretty sure of himself.
6: You don't think he's wise that we've been on his tail?
7: No, I don't think so. But we'd better stay away from him tonight.
6: Yeah. Okay. That blonde fella he was with, he's been around enough to be the third man in the deal.
7: Maybe. If we can get a chance to make a picture of him, maybe we can find out who he is.
6: Well, if I see any chance to get that picture, I'll let you know. Come on. Let's call it a night.
7: Yeah. Waiter. Waiter.

0: 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Be on alert for three masked bandits held up drive-in restaurant Route 4. 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
1: I don't know, Chief. I'd lay my bottom dollar it was them. They were in the neighborhood.
2: Well, maybe, Sullivan, but there's nobody that can identify them. Have you got anything more on the other two?
1: Well, this one they call Suds. His real name is Carlo Rinzuelo. 10 arrests.
2: Oh, excuse me, Sergeant.
1: Yeah, sure.
2: Chief Araki, you're talking.
3: Hello, Chief. Sergeant Hoser.
2: Yeah, Sergeant?
3: Is Sullivan around there?
2: Yeah, sitting right here. Hmm? Just a minute. Sergeant Hoser back.
1: Oh, thanks. Hello, Hoser. What's up?
3: They're all at the Palisades Park swimming pool.
1: All three of them?
3: Yep. The third boy's with a girl, a good-looking number. DeFelice and Suds got here a little while later. Looks like they're keeping an eye on the third one.
1: No kidding. Say, look, this may be our chance to get those pictures.
3: Yeah, Pat, it might be.
1: But... look, I've got an idea, Hoser. I'll go by the house and pick up my little girl. We'll be there in less than an hour.
4: I told you, Kay, I'm getting things worked out. Maybe in another week or so.
5: I don't understand you, Whitey. You're talking such riddles.
4: There won't be any more riddles, baby. Everything's going to be on the square. Someday I'll tell you the whole story. Someday, maybe years from now.
5: All right, Whitey. Someday.
6: Oh, Whitey. I should tell a guy you were going swimming.
2: Oh, too. Such.
6: How you doing, Whitey? Don't answer me. I see you're doing okay.
5: Whitey, I...
4: it's all right, honey.
6: You don't mind if we sit down, do you, Whitey? Why should he mind? It's a public swimming pool.
4: A little too public.
6: Whitey's told me a lot about you, honey.
5: Oh, that's nice.
6: Yeah, I hear you kids are getting married. Very interesting.
4: Kay, you've been sitting in the sun too long. Why don't you take a dip?
5: But Whitey,
6: sounds
5: I...
6: good for a Whitey.
7: Yeah, great. Makes it tan.
4: Go ahead, Kay.
5: All right, Whitey.
4: Get cooled off.
5: I'll be back in a minute.
6: Whitey.
4: Yeah?
6: What's going to cool me off?
4: Why don't you take a dip?
6: It's a wise guy. No cracks.
4: Okay, son.
6: You know, Whitey, maybe you'll be a happy guy married. Maybe you won't.
4: What do you mean?
6: I mean, maybe you won't get married at all.
4: No?
6: Maybe I ought to do this Kay a favor. Maybe it's the right thing to let her know what kind of a guy she's getting.
4: You try still, Whitey. Okay. Let go.
6: We got a job Sunday, Whitey. I want a lot of jobs after that. You're coming with us?
4: Hold it, though.
8: That's fine, Ivy.
6: Now smile.
8: Oh,
6: kid. Smile,
4: keep quiet, will you?
8: That's it. Now, we'll make sure. Let me try another one.
4: Oh, for crying out loud.
8: That's it, honey. Hold it. There.
9: I hope the pictures are good, Daddy.
8: Yeah, I think there will be. You're fine, Mom.
6: Now, remember, Whitey, you keep working or the dame gets an earful.
4: Okay, Phil. If you say so, I guess I keep working.
6: I guess you do. And keep that head on your shoulders. We got a big one Sunday. Come on, Phil.
8: Yeah, all right with
10: you. I've told us, Jim, that Detectives Sullivan and Hoser make some interesting pictures at a swimming pool.
11: Yes, Don. And as soon as they were developed, several victims identified Whitey as the salesman who came to call on them. But meanwhile, other important events were taking place.
5: Hello?
3: Hello, honey.
5: Whitey.
3: Get your things packed, Kay. We're leaving tonight.
5: Leaving? For where?
3: I don't know. Any place we can get married.
5: Oh, Whitey.
3: I'll be by around 7, honey. Be ready.
5: Well, I don't know what to pack if I don't know where we're going.
3: Pack everything. We'll be gone a long time. Maybe for good.
6: All right, Sud, stop here.
7: All right.
6: All set, Whitey?
4: Yeah. Yeah, I guess so.
6: What do you mean, you guess so?
7: I hope nobody's home.
6: There's nobody home. I'll go out myself. Come on, Whitey. Well, are you coming?
4: Yeah. Yeah, I'm coming.
6: Park it around the corner, Sud.
7: No chance, though.
6: And walk up to the house and knock. I'll let you in. All right, let's get inside, Whitey. About $6,000 in that house someplace. Take the side door, huh, Whitey?
4: Yeah. Yeah, the side door should be easiest.
12: Chief. What's up, Jose?
13: Sullivan just called. He followed the three of them to a house on Bergen Boulevard. He watched them break in.
12: They still inside?
13: Yes, Chief. He wants us to hurry right over.
12: Your car downstairs?
13: Yes, sir. It's all ready.
12: Well, let's go.
6: Whitey.
8: What?
6: When you stop daydreaming and help Suds look around for that dough, how long do you think we can stay in here?
8: Okay, take it easy.
12: How about the china closet, Suds?
8: I looked in there. See if there's any packages pinned up the back of those drapes.
6: Well, go on and look, will you?
8: Okay, Hey.
13: Get away from that window.
8: Phil.
13: What?
8: The cops. 1,000 of them.
13: You kid, get down. All right, both of you, crawl over here.
8: What are we going to do, Phil? How are we going to get out?
13: Shut up, will you?
6: Stick on the floor and keep quiet.
14: The three of you, come out. Come out with your hands up. The place is surrounded.
8: Come on, let's get out.
13: Keep your head down.
14: Come out in 10 seconds, or we'll fire.
6: We'll go upstairs. We'll hold them off from there.
8: We haven't got a chance.
13: What are you, yellow?
8: Yeah, what if I am? I'm no dope.
13: Why, you're the... Get down.
8: Jesus. Who counted our machine gun?
13: Shut up.
8: Come on, Phil, let's give up.
13: We're going upstairs. We're going to hold them from there.
14: Come out. Come out now.
8: Don't shoot.
13: Whitey,
8: don't shoot. I give up.
13: Whitey, wait for me.
8: Whitey,
13: Sutch, come back here.
8: Don't shoot. We give up.
2: Oh, there. Walk down here with your hands up.
8: Okay, we're coming. We're coming.
2: That's far enough, Whitey. Where's the police?
8: He's upstairs. I think he went upstairs.
4: Oh, my Lord. What a mess.
2: You could have thought about that some time ago.
1: Come on, Jose.
2: Right.
8: He's got a gun.
2: All right, men.
1: Hold it.
13: Yeah. Kick the door open.
1: Yeah.
8: There he goes. Upstairs.
2: Come on, Sullivan. You went in that first room.
8: Watch it, Jose. He'll shoot if he can.
2: Don't worry.
1: Okay.
2: Come on out of there, Phil. Come on out.
1: Let's go in and get him.
13: Right.
1: Push the door open and jump back.
2: Come on out, Phil. Let's get him.
8: Under the bed.
2: Come on out.
6: Okay, I'm coming. Take it easy.
1: First, slide that gun out.
6: Here it comes.
2: Now, you crawl out.
6: All right. Take it easy now, will you? Just take it
2: up
6: easy.
2: On your feet. Up on your feet.
6: All right.
1: We waited a long time for this, mister. Just walk. We're right behind you. And this time, we know where you're going.
11: So, Don, that was how Detective Pat Sullivan and Sergeant Hoser wrote a successful end to the case on which they spent weeks and weeks of hard work. The criminals were all convicted and received long sentences.
15: And we'll meet one of the detectives on Gangbusters in just a few moments. We want to remind you to stay tuned for a new contest on Van Cristo Radio Theater tonight. Reading history is intriguing, but hearing, little can compare with that experience. For example, we all hear about the Depression days, especially recently when there's been a lot of comment about it. Many of you lived through those days. But the hard times were made more bearable by radio and stars like this fellow.
16: Somebody come along with a plan to plow under part of the cotton. And we did, and other nations like Brazil found out where we plowed it under, and they come and dug it up, and now they've got more cotton than we have. Somebody had a plan to teach hogs birth control, and now it's a habit with them. Somebody had a plan to plow under every third acre of wheat, and the wind come along and blew out the other 2 acres. It was all a fine plan, well carried out. We wanted to raise commodity prices, and now we find there's more people eating than there is raising. And if you get things too high, the guys that eat is going to come and hollering, you know? So plans just don't work. If they're milk and honey to you, they're poison ivy to somebody else, you know? But even if your plan don't work, it ain't any discredit, you know. Our own savior had a plan. In fact, 10 of them. He left them to us, and he knew they'd help us. And we know they'll help us. And he said, love thy neighbors yourself. But I bet there ain't two people in your block that's speaking to each other.
15: Will Rogers, one of radio's immortals. You can enjoy Again and Again in your home whenever you choose. Van Christo has just obtained an exciting new album featuring some of old-time radio's most famous stars, Will Rogers, Rudy Valley, Al Jolson, W.C. 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
1: Well, Jim, those officers deserve all the credit in the world for a really fine job.
2: 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And I'd like you to meet one of them right now in person. Detective Pat Sullivan, meet Don Gardner.
1: How do you do, Detective Sullivan?
3: Hello, Don.
1: We're certainly glad to have you on Gangbusters.
3: It's a pleasure to be here.
1: Well, you know, one thing puzzles me, Detective Sullivan. These butcher bandits, during their criminal careers, got away with about $250,000, and none of this money was recovered. Can you explain this?
3: I think so, Don. You see, as the investigation went on, we learned that one of the criminals had bought two racehorses. One was named Caffeine, and the other Sweet Barbara. But neither of these nags ever crossed under the wire as a winner, even though the gang kept up a blind confidence.
1: And that's where all the money went?
3: Most of it, we think. The rest was used to keep them in their short-lived high style.
1: Well, thank you, Detective Pat Sullivan, for coming here tonight and being our guest on Gangbusters. And also to you, former heavyweight champion Jim Braddock.
2: It was a pleasure, Don. 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
0: Well, Jim Braddock and all of you listening will be able to do just that again next Sunday evening at 8 o'clock when Gangbusters returns on the Van Christo Radio Theater.
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6: Just like Diane, I'm not a geek, you know.
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10: You, finding life rather dull, dreaming again of exotic places, wishing you were somewhere else? We offer you escape.

Escape with us now to the Old West and the unusual story of a merciless professional killer, as Ernest Haycox tells it in Wild Jack Rhett.

0: Red Mesa. A little town springing out of the hot, dry prairie beside the Chisholm Trail. A saloon, a hotel, two general stores, and a tiny church where the decent citizenry might pray for salvation while a wilder element, trail driver and teamster and buffalo hunter, restlessly searched out friend and enemy along the dusty main street. A small hill rose on the western edge of Red Mesa, plagued with a rash of graves, some marked and cared for, others sinking and forgotten.
1: Man that is born of woman hath but a short time to live and is full of misery. He cometh up and is cut down like a flower. He flies as it were a shadow. While we're praying, a couple of you boys start throwing some dirt on the sheriff. Oh, Lord, with whom do live the spirits of them that be dead, and in whom the souls of men...
0: And that same evening, a committee of the leading citizens of Red Mesa gathered together at Mayor Wayne's home to decide upon a new sheriff.
2: All right, gentlemen, sit down and let's get this settled. Gentlemen, to make this town a decent place for our women folk and children, we've got to have a sheriff Todd Mallon and his kind can't kill.

0: We need the toughest gunfighter available. And I want to propose...
1: Just a minute, Mayor Wayne. Let me speak.
0: All right. Go ahead, Boy Allen.
1: I don't think we should get all upset just because we lost another sheriff. Jim Speed worked out fine for Red Mesa. All we need is another sheriff just about like him.
0: I expected that, Bo Helen. All you look out for is to keep that saloon of yours full of anybody who'll buy whiskey and gamble. I still propose we reform this town by sending for a man some of you may have heard of. Jack Rhett.
1: Gentlemen, I do want my saloon full. And full of the only men who'll bring any money at all into Red Mesa. Cowpunchers coming up the Chisholm Trail with Texas cattle. Thirsty men on the prod from a long drive. But you give them Jack Red instead of a little fun, and this town will go broke.
0: We'll chance that, Bo Helen. We'll chance that.
2: What about Matt Travner? What's he got to say?
3: I have nothing to say, gentlemen. As U.S. Deputy Marshal for the district, my job is strictly outside Red Mesa. You run your town any way you like. I'll handle the surrounding territory.
2: Know anything about Jack Rhett, Travner?
3: Just by reputation. Professional town tamer. And I've heard he's the most cold-blooded killer ever drew a gun.
1: Travner's right. We can't afford a man like that here.
0: Let's put it to a vote, gentlemen. All in favor of sending for Jack Rhett, raise their right hand. 5-1. The matter is settled, gentlemen. Good night.
1: Good night.
4: Good night, Wayne.
0: You'll wait and see Mary Travener?
3: If you don't mind, Mayor.
0: Of course. Sit down. She'll be out in a minute. Well, poor Helen is pretty mad. But after Jack Red is here for a while, at least there'll be less gunfighting.
3: Be less anyway if Todd Mellon were out of the way. He sets a bad example. He's a hard man to catch.
0: Well, you've done all you can, Travener. There's just too much territory around here for Mellon and his gang to lose themselves in. He'd have to be taken by a town officer. And I think Rhett is the man to do it, if Mellon comes to town again.
3: He'll come, Mayor. The word gets out that Rhett is sheriff here. Mellon will have to face him or lose his reputation with his own men.
5: Oh. Good evening, Father. Hello, Matt.
0: Good evening.
3: Hello, darling.
5: Well, Matt Travner, aren't you going to kiss me?
3: Of course, sure. Here.
2: Mary.
0: What a shameless wench you are.
5: Oh, Father, you're old-fashioned. After all, we're engaged.
0: Your mother, God rest her soul, didn't behave like that when we were engaged.
5: The war changed things, Father.
0: I know, but not for the better. Well, I'm off to bed. Don't stay up too late now. Good night.
5: Good night, Father. You look worried, Matt.
3: Do I?
5: Tell me about it.
3: Well, it's just that they're sending for a new sheriff. A legal killer named Rhett. He has quite a reputation, and there'll always be men to challenge it.
5: That means more gunfighting. Is that it?
3: I'm afraid so. It's a bloody way to peace, Mary.
5: I know. Let's not worry about it now. Come on. I'll pick some coffee for us.
3: Three weeks later, Wild Jack Rhett rode into Red Mesa. He was 38 and at the peak of his reputation. He stood well over 6 feet, better than 200 pounds of plain sinew. Tawny blonde hair grew long in the frontier style, and his features, fair and tinted like a girl's, were boldly aquiline. He was a picturesque man, till one looked at his eyes, which were large and pale blue, and had the disconcerting trick of remaining too steadily on people. There was to be seen in him the suggestion of inhumanity. He sent word to the committee that he'd meet him at the mayor's office that evening.
6: There, it's 8 o'clock now. Where is he?
1: He's in town, and that's bad enough.
0: Dear sport, Bo Helen. We took a fair vote on Rhett.
6: Here he comes now.

0: My name is Jack Redden. I have your offer.
1: I'm Peter Wayne, mayor of Red Mesa. Do you accept it?
0: Depends on what you want. Tell me.
1: Well, Rhett, this is a difficult town. The Chisholm Trail lies just across the river, and we get most of our money from the riders passing through with Texas cattle. Now, we want them to have a decent time with their money, but we don't like a lot of gunplay and killing.
0: I've always been accustomed to complete authority, Mayor. I presume to know my job, and I won't have interference.
1: That's agreed, Rhett. By the way, the last sheriff had a rule that riders leave their hardware at his office. He had trouble enforcing it.
0: A poor rule. Let them pack their guns.
1: Well, that gives the wild ones a fair chance at you.
0: I never give a man a fair chance at me. Is that all, gentlemen?
2: Bo Helen's saloon was the usual deadfall, with a huge bar along one side of the room and gaming tables toward the rear. Next morning, Bo Helen stood tapping the mahogany of the bar with his fingertips, staring thoughtfully at nothing.
3: Good morning, Bo Helen.
4: It's noon, Samus.
3: Huh? Oh, sure. Draw me a beer, Mike. Yeah. Where's the new sheriff, Bo Helen?
4: Over there at the corner table. Came in just before you did.
3: Huh?
5: Barkeep, bring me a cigar, a glass of rye.
4: Yeah. Now he's going to clean and reload his six guns, one at a time.
3: By golly, he is. How'd you know?
4: It's an old gunman's trick, to impress the citizens.
3: But there's no one here, except you and me.
4: Then it's to impress me.
3: Goodbye, Bo Helen, Mike.

0: You've got something to say to me, Bo Helen?
1: Yes, yes, I have. You're smart, Red. I recognize that. But your record for killing is too severe, and my business depends on an open town. Now, the reform element got you, and I'll go along for now. But just remember one thing. I can break you, Red, any time.
0: I was waiting for that, Bo Helen.
1: Well, and I guess we understand each other.
2: Hello?
1: Oh, any luck, Matt?
2: Just a morning's ride.
1: Matt, here's Jack Red. Red, this is Mac Traven, a U.S. Deputy Marshal for the district.
3: Glad to know you, Red.
0: You're young.
3: Don't be misled. Red, your job is in town. Mine is everything outside. So I'll either back you up here in Red Mesa or leave you strictly alone.
0: I'll handle Red Mesa.
3: All right. One more thing. I want Todd Mallon. If he comes to town again, he'll have to be taken. Will you do that or shall I?
0: What is he?
3: Outlaw. Main line is plain robbery. Now I want him for killing Jim Speed.
0: Let me handle Mallon.
3: Why?
0: Killing's my trade. Man doesn't live with enough animal instinct to get me.
3: Maybe. Killing you would build a man's reputation considerable.
0: Just so?
3: Yeah. Good luck, Red.
4: There was peace for a full week in Red Mesa. And then on Saturday night, Matt Travner's prediction came true. Jack Rett was at his customary post just opposite Bo Helen's saloon, in a chair on the porch of the Chinook Hotel, obscured by the shadows and watching the crowd, his cold, pale eyes half concealed by cigar smoke. Trouble found him thus.
5: Evening, Sheriff.
0: Good evening, ma'am.
5: Keeping an eye on the boys, huh?
6: Where's this place that used to be, Lamoline? Where's he hiding? Where's that great man, Wild Jack Red? Bring him out!
0: Hello, cowboy.

0: That's a lot of killing for one, Sheriff. Three men. I don't like it.
1: Forget it, friend. Have a drink and forget it.
0: You're Bo Helen, ain't you?
1: That's right. Come on now, have one in the house. Now, Mike, fix him up.
0: I can pay for my liquor.
2: Yeah.
0: I never gave him a chance. What kind of sheriff you got stands in a shot and kills one man and then jumps 50 feet from his gun flash and shoots down two more? Those boys never had a chance at him.
1: Drink your drink, cowboy.
0: That was the most merciless killing I ever seen. He's a butcher. I wish I'd gunned him. Oh!
3: This is my game. They were fools to play it. Never buck a man who's spent his life learning to kill, son. Get out of town. Get out now.
0: Red? What if I'd go...
3: Don't try it, son. Don't let your anger destroy you. Drift. Go on. Drift.
0: Blast your town. I can hold my thirst another 200 miles up the trail. Come on, boys. Yeah. We'll send word back to Texas to go around Red Mason. Let it dry our powder.
4: Yeah, go away.
1: It won't do, Rick.
3: It'll do, Bo Allen. Barkeep, bring me a glass of rye. On the house.
5: Rhett stood with his back to the bar, holding his drink and a thin black cigar carefully in one hand. He stood there for about 10 minutes. Then trouble came again.
6: Bob Mellon, he's riding in with four men.
0: Close the gates. Open up the back doors.
1: Well, Jack Rhett, now let's see you shoot down Todd Mellon and four men from the shadows.
3: Good night, Bo Helen.

Escape, under the direction of Norman MacDonald, returns in just a moment. Sorry, but if you think school teachers have it easy, you've got another think coming. Just ask Our Miss Brooks, as played by Eve Arden, on most of these same CBS stations this evening. And now, back to Escape.

0: When word came to Bo Helen's saloon that Todd Mallon was riding into Red Mesa with four men, Jack Rett simply walked out, crossed the street to his office, sat down and waited. 20 minutes later, Todd Mallon had arrived and departed. Not a shot fired. Then Jack Rett went quietly to bed. But early Sunday morning, he was back in his office.
1: Come in.
2: Morning, Rett.
1: Well, Kravner?
2: There's talk, Rett.
1: I expect that.
2: Now, Rett, you told me you'd handle Mallon if he came to town.
1: Yes, Kravner.
2: Well, they say Mallon rode into town last night with four men, rode right up to this office, got down, came inside. That you and he stood here with this desk between you, talking. And then a few minutes later, Mallon left and rode out of town.
1: I play the game my own way, Kravner. And I don't want interference from anybody.
2: People are saying maybe you and Mallon made a deal of some kind.
1: Well, now, somebody's breaking the Sabbath. Know who it could be, Kravner?
2: No, I know.
1: Now, it's a rifle. Sounds like one of those seven-shot Spencers.
2: And it's old Hack Crow.
1: Who is he?
2: An old trapper. Comes to town every few months, sells his furs, gets drunk, goes a little crazy. Jim Speed always laid him away in jail to sober.
1: Yeah, I'll take a look.
2: You better stop him, Rhett.
1: He's only got 2 shots left. That'll satisfy him. I doubt if he'll reload.
2: And if he notices us and decides to shoot?
1: Then I'll have to kill him. Hey.
2: Hmm?
1: Who's that coming out of Bo Helen's?
2: Ewald Bay. The gambler.
1: He's a fool.
2: Now he's getting his horse. You gonna stop him, Rhett?
1: No. Let him go.
2: Rhett, the town is your territory and I won't interfere. But why did you refuse a fair shot at Hack Crow? Ewald Bay is dead.
1: Which is the more useful citizen, Travner? Crow or Bay? The West is full of gamblers.
0: There was considerable talk that day in Red Mesa over Jack Rett's aloof and cruel calm in condoning a shooting that had occurred under his very eyes and within reach of his formidable guns. Then, mid-afternoon, a rider came up from the prairie and reported finding old Hack Crow dead in a coulee, dry gulched and robbed. Mayor Wayne heard about it and went to Bo Helen's saloon to hear more.
3: Ah, good evening, Mayor.
4: Hello, Bo Helen.
5: Carl Brandy.
3: And what do you think of great Jack Rett now, Mayor?
5: It looks bad.
3: Now, look, Mayor. Everyone knew Hack Crow carried his profits in his pocket. Always did that. So Rett allowed him to leave, and Todd Mallon and his men were waiting for him in the coulee. Just simple as that.
5: You have no proof of that, Bo Helen.
3: No? And why didn't Rett take Mallon when he rode in here last night? Because they made a business arrangement, that's why.
5: Well, it doesn't look good, but... I've read now.
6: Barkeep, glass of rye.
5: I don't want to talk to him yet. I'm leaving. Good night, Bo Helen.
3: Good night, man. Mike, give me that rye. I'll take it over to the sheriff myself. Here's your drink, Sheriff. Mind if I sit down?
1: Game never changes, Bo Helen. I know what you're going to say.
3: I warned you I could break you, Rett.
1: It's an old story to me. Every town's got one insider who plays along with the outlaws. And I knew you to be that one here when I first saw you. Running a saloon, you'd know when a cattle buyer was riding out of town carrying specie, when the overland stage was loaded with gold. There was a quarrel over the split of profits between you and Mallon. And you fell apart. That's always the way.
3: Very shrewd, right?
1: It's an old story, Bo Helen. I know it by heart.
3: Very shrewd. But you can't play the same game.
1: All sheriffs are supposed to be crooked.
3: You and Mallon had an agreeable little chat last night. Did he make you a good offer, right?
1: Maybe I should accept his offer, Bo Helen, just to keep you two split. Maybe I should do that.
3: Rett, I've seen sheriffs come and go. It's a chancy trade.
1: Sheriffs die. They all die. It's only a question of time.
3: You're a hard one, Jack Red.
1: You might make your peace with Mallon. It'd have to be that way, otherwise you'll have little chance of getting rid of me, Bohemond.
3: It may be that way.
1: I wouldn't be surprised. I always expect the worst of men, and am seldom disappointed.
0: It was turning dark as Jack Rat left Bo Helen's saloon. Crossing the street, he walked into his office, but continued on out through the back door. A few minutes later, he stood in the gathering shadows opposite the old case table and watched Bo Helen ride out and drift into the prairie to the south. He knew now what to expect. It would happen soon, perhaps tomorrow. He returned to his office and slept the night there.
2: Come in.
1: Well.
2: Morning. Brett, I want you to meet Mary Wayne.
1: Miss Wayne, very proud.
4: I wanted to know you.
2: To meet him, Mary, not to know him. Brett lives in a closed world.
1: See that? I have no friends.
4: We're to be married on Thursday, Mr. Brett. I should like you to be there.
1: I'd be most happy. Thank you.
2: Now, Mary, would you wait outside? I've got some business to discuss with the sheriff.
4: Of course, Matt. But don't be long. Goodbye, Mr. Red.
1: Bye, Miss Wayne.
2: Brett, this afternoon I'm leaving to find Todd Mallett. You had your chance, but you let him go.
1: Wait, Travner. Wait.
2: I've tried patience, Red, and I'm a poor hand at it.
1: Travner, you have a fine girl. If it's not presuming, let me congratulate you and compliment her.
2: Thank you. Was that all?
1: I'll take care of Mallon. Give me a little time. It's my job.
2: Retta, I want to believe you.
1: No man wearing a star should believe anybody. It's a weakness. Haven't I told you?
2: Blessed if I quite understand you, Retta.
1: And understand this. Every man has his time. When it comes, he knows it. There's no turning back. Nothing makes any difference then except to stand up to the finish and go out in decent style.
2: And yet you're the man never believes in giving another man a break.
1: Don't try to understand me.
2: You want help with Mallon?
1: I have no faith in help.
7: Mallon?
2: Coming, Mary.
1: Wait, Travner. I'll suggest this much. Take one man. Ride due north to where the cattle trail crosses Tempest Creek. Be there tonight. Understand?
2: Red, I'd hate to oppose you.
1: If you did, you'd lose. I've been 15 years at this, Travner, which is 5 years beyond average luck.
0: That evening, Jack Rett took up his post on the porch of the Chinook Hotel, dressed in his best, a hard white shirt, a blood-red Windsor tie, and a suit of black broadcloth swelling around the big, uncompromising shoulders. He sat there calm behind the smoke of his cigar, waiting.
8: Full moon tonight, Sheriff.
1: That's right.
8: No offense, mind you.
5: Good evening, Rhett.
1: Hello, Mayor Wayne. Mayor, have you seen Travner?
5: He rode north this afternoon. He'll be back tomorrow, he said.
1: Good.
9: Where's the sheriff?
1: Here I am.
9: But listen, I just come up South Creek and Todd Mallon and six men were only a quarter mile behind me, heading into town.
1: All right, friend. Take cover.
9: Yeah, sure.
0: Rhett stood up and moved into the shadow at the end of the hotel porch. Across the street, Bo Helen appeared in the full glow of the doorway of his saloon.
8: Come out in the dark and meet your prince, Jack Rat. What are you afraid of? They stole him Mallon riding in to see you.
1: Thieves fall out, but the urge for profits brings them together again.
8: You should have known it, Rat.
1: Nothing surprises me.
8: Oh, there you are, Red. Surprised to find you exposing your great reputation out there in the middle of the street.
1: Every man has his time. You want to try it, Bo Hillen? Or will you wait for help?
8: I'll wait.
0: The arriving horses came up into the moonlit street and halted at the corner of the saloon. Bo Hillen's hand lifted toward the group, and at that order, the horsemen spread out until they were flank to flank all across the street. Todd Mallon advanced from the line and stopped, square and alert above the saddle. Jack Retz stood alone in the middle of the street, his eyes flashing a hard fury. Then he dropped his cigar and ground it beneath the boot. It was a final gesture.
1: How are you, Mallon? Goodbye, gentlemen.
0: Next day, Red Mesa buried some more men out on the hill and talked of Jack Rett, who was more of a mystery to them now than when living. To all of them but one, Matt Travner.
2: Nobody knows a killer's world, Mary. Wasn't any room in Jack Rett for much pity. But he sent me away to save me from what he knew was coming. I think that was a kindness, although I had no fear.
4: It was a fine thing for him to do, Matt. But they say he stood in the middle of the street to face them all in the moonlight. Why? It wasn't his style.
2: As long as he was sure of himself and never gave anybody an even chance, Mary. But killers live and die by instinct. And somewhere along the evening, he got the warning. After that, it was just a matter of pride. He killed Mallon and Bo Hillen before he died, standing up and in good style. And that's sort of a greatness, isn't it?
7: Under the direction of Norman McDonald, Escape has brought you Wild Jack Rett by Ernest Haycox, especially adapted for radio by John Meston. Jack Rett was played by John Daner, with Larry Dubkin as Matt and Lou Krugman as Bo Hillen. Marley Bear was the narrator. Featured in the cast were Junius Matthews, Russell Simpson, Gene Bates, Paul Dubove, and Sam Edwards. The special music for Escape was composed and conducted by Ivan Dittmars.
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2: WTND LP, Macomb, Illinois.
3: Boy, that's a lot of letters.
4: Yeah.
5: Time now for another visit with a story lady.
6: Hello, children. Today we're going to hear the story I call The Shaggiest Dog in the World. Once upon a time, there was a man who owned a very shaggy dog. And one day he heard that a great prize was being offered to the owner of the shaggiest dog in the world.
5: A story lady.
6: Yes?
5: I beg your pardon, but there was a memo about shaggy dog stories.
6: Story ladies don't read memos. What did it say?
5: Don't tell them.
6: Oh. Oh, well, I didn't bring any other stories with me, so I think rather than tell a story today, I'll do a magic trick and turn you into a frog.
5: Story lady, I wish you...
6: Thank me, story lady. Be listening next time, boys and girls, when the story lady will be looking for a beautiful princess who doesn't care much who she kisses.
7: Good evening, ladies and gentlemen. Well, by now we're getting a bit used to winter. We're like soldiers in the middle of a campaign, growing hardened to discomfort and better able to take it, and looking with longing toward the day when the war is won and there'll be plenty of everything again, including that good Olga Cole. But, like good soldiers, we can't afford to let down now that victory is in sight. We must work harder than ever to get every bit of heat from the coal we get, make it go further, and use less. We must figuratively tighten the belts on our coal bins and wade into old man winter with a little less fuel and a little more heat from every ton. That can help make Hitler's ghost walk.

0: suspense. Columbia's Play Theater of Outstanding Thrillers, produced and directed by William Speer and scored by Bernard Herrmann. The notable melodramas from fiction and stage and screen, from the world's great literature of entertaining excitement, presented each week to bring you to the edge of your chair, to keep you in suspense. Tonight's story, by America's distinguished author, playwright Owen Johnson, gathers its suspense in a very gentle way. It doesn't have a spectacular finish, garnished with revolver shots. There are no graveyard watches. There's not so much as a single lifeless body, identified or unidentified. It's a tale told in a club room, the Artists and Writers Club in New York. A tale of high-class robbery and suspicion, and of how some ladies and gentlemen nervously counted 100 in the dark.
1: Ah, that was a fine meal. Me for the club anytime.
2: Here, we can all sit here, Quinty.
1: Yes, if you'll just draw up that chair for Mr. Peters.
2: Oh, yeah. Thank you. Peters.
1: Thank you. Do you all know Peters? This is Mr. Steingall.
3: How do you do?
4: I know you.
1: Mr. Gollier?
5: Oh, I believe we've met.
4: Oh, yes. How are
1: you? Oh, you know each other.
5: Yes.
1: And the one who drew up the chair, Mr. Rankin.
2: How do you do?
4: Thank
1: well,
4: you
1: I guess, I guess we're all acquainted now.
6: To get back to our table discussion, Quinny.
1: Oh, yes. How about a drink? Who'll join me?
6: Oh, yeah, pleasure.
1: Fine. John. Well, now, Steingall, as I said, there are only half a dozen stories in the world. What is more to the point? There's every reason
7: Yes,
1: to...
7: sir.
1: What? Oh. Five with soda, John.
7: Yes, sir.
1: Now, where was I? Oh, yes. What is more to the point, gentlemen, is the small number of human relations that are so simple and yet so fundamental that they can be eternally played upon, redressed, and reinterpreted in every language, in every age, and yet remain inexhaustible in the possibility of variation.
6: Well, that's true, of course.
5: It's very possible.
1: Take the eternal triangle. Two men and a woman, or two women and a man. Its variations extend to thousands. That right, Rankin?
2: Well, in a way.
1: Ah, here we are. Set them down right there, John.
7: Very well, sir.
1: A little soda. Here you are.
6: Thank you.
1: And you?
8: Thank you.
1: Soda, Peter?
4: Yes, please.
1: Another one. Here you are.
2: Thanks.
1: And here's yours.
2: Thank you.
1: And now, a little soda in mine. Well, here's to you all.
2: Cheers. I'm afraid we can't see eye to eye, Quinny. I believe there are situations, original situations, that are independent of your human emotions, that exist just because they are situations, accidental and nothing else.
1: As for instance?
2: Well, I'll just cite an ordinary one that happens to come to my mind. In a group of five men, such as we are here, a theft takes place. One man is the thief. Now, which one? Now, I'd like to know what emotion that interprets. And yet it certainly is an original theme at the bottom of the whole literature.
8: It's not the same thing at all.
6: Detective stories.
1: I could answer that the situation you give can be traced back to the commonest of human emotions, curiosity.
5: I think Quinny has you there, Rankin.
1: What is the peculiar fascination that the detective problem exercises over the human mind? You will say curiosity. Yes. And no. Admit at once that the whole art of a detective story consists in the statement of the problem. Anyone can do it. I can do it. Steingall can do it. Rankin, I believe even you can do it. The solution doesn't count. It is usually banal. It should be prohibited. What interests us is, can we guess it? There you have it. The problem, the detective story. Now, why the fascination? I'll tell you. It appeals to our curiosity. Yes. But deeper, to a sort of intellectual vanity. Five men present. The theft takes place. Who's the thief? Who will guess it first? Whose brains will show its superior cleverness? You see? That's all. That's all there is to it.
0: Out of all of which, the interesting thing is that Rankin has supplied the reason why the supply of detective fiction is inexhaustible. It does all come down to the simplest terms. Five possibilities, one answer.
2: Well, the reason is that the situation does constantly occur. It's a situation that any of us might get into any time.
0: Yes, I know of an incident of that kind that happened to a friend of mine last month.
1: Of course, gentlemen. You are glorifying commonplaces. Every crime, I tell you, expresses itself in the terms of the picture puzzle that you feed your six-year-old. It's only the variation that is interesting. Take the well-known instance of the visitor at a club and the rare coin, for example. You all know that story. You've heard it, haven't you?
2: I don't think I have.
5: Sure.
1: Why, it's very well known.
5: Oh, go ahead, Quinny. Tell it.
1: A distinguished visitor is brought into a club. A dozen men, say, present at dinner, long table. Conversation finally veers around to curiosities and relics. One of the members present then takes from his pocket what he announces as one of the rarest coins in existence. Passes it around the table. Coin travels back and forth, everyone examining it. And the conversation goes to another topic. All at once, the owner calls for his coin. It is nowhere to be found. Everyone looks at everyone else. First, they suspect a joke. Then it becomes serious. The coin is immensely valuable. Who has taken it? The owner is a gentleman. Does the gentlemanly, idiotic thing, of course, laughs as he knows someone is playing a practical joke on him and that the coin will be returned tomorrow. The others refuse to leave the situation so. One man proposes that they all submit to a search. Everyone gives his assent until it comes to the stranger. He refuses, curtly, roughly, without giving any reason. Uncomfortable silence. The man is a guest. No one knows him particularly well, but still he is a guest. One member tries to make him understand that no offense is offered, that the suggestion was simply to clear the atmosphere. The stranger becomes very firm, very proud, and says, I refuse to allow my person to be searched, and I refuse to give the reason for my action. Another silence. The visitor evidently has the coin, but he is their guest, and etiquette protects him. Nice situation, eh?
5: What's the answer?
1: The table is cleared. A waiter removes a dish of fruit, and there, under the ledge of the plate, where it's been pushed, is the coin. Banal explanation, eh? Of course. Solutions always should be. At once, everyone apologizes to him. Whereupon the visitor rises and says, Now I can give you the reason for my refusal to be searched. There are only two known specimens of that coin in existence. And the second happens to be here in my vest pocket.
2: That's rather obvious.
1: Of course, the story is well invented. But the turn to it is very nice. Very nice, indeed.
6: Well, I don't know. Ending is very unsatisfactory. The visitor should have had on him not another coin, but something absolutely different. Something destructive, say, of a woman's reputation and a great tragedy should have been threatened by the casual misplacing of the coin.
2: Well, I've heard the same story told in a dozen different ways.
6: Oh, it's happened 100 times. It must continually happen.
3: I know of one extraordinary instance. In fact, the most extraordinary instance of this sort I've ever heard.
1: Peters, you rascal. I see you've been quietly letting us set the stage for you.
3: Well, it's not a story that will please everyone.
1: Why not?
3: Because you will want to know what no one can ever know.
1: It has no conclusion, then?
3: Yes and no. As far as it concerns a woman, quite the most remarkable woman I've ever met, the story is complete.
5: Do I know the woman?
3: Possibly. Probably, I should say. As a matter of fact, this should be particularly interesting to you because I believe that most of you are acquainted with the people involved. The names, of course, are disguised. I think... Yes, I have. Just time before I catch my train to tell it to you. Mrs. Rita Kildare inhabited a charming bachelor girl studio. Very elegant. The duplex pattern in one of the buildings just off Central Park West. She knew very nearly everyone in that indescribable society in New York that's drawn from all levels and that imposes but one condition for membership, to be amusing. In this mingled society, her invitations were eagerly sought. Her dinners were spontaneous, and the discussions, though gay and usually daring, were invariably under the control of wit and good taste. On the Sunday night of this adventure, she had, according to her custom, sent away her Filipino butler and invited to an informal chafing dish supper seven of her more unusual friends. At 7 o'clock, having finished dressing, she put in order her bedroom, which formed a sort of free passage between the studio and a small dining room, to the kitchen beyond. Then, going into the studio, she struck a match and was about to light the candlesticks which illuminated the room when the bell rang. And a Mr. Flanders, a broker, compact, nervously alive, well-groomed, was waiting as she opened the door.
7: Well, you're early.
9: On the contrary, you are late.
7: Well, in any case, hello, and come inside. Here, let me take your things.
9: Thank you. Well, I'm the first, I suppose.
7: Of course. And since you are, you can be a good boy and help me with the candles.
9: Delighted. Who's to be here tonight?
7: The Enos Jacksons.
9: I thought they were separated.
7: Not yet.
9: How interesting. Only you, dear lady, would dream of serving us a couple on the verge.
7: It is interesting, isn't it?
9: Assuredly. Where did you know Jackson?
7: Through the Warings. Jackson's a rather doubtful person, isn't he?
9: Well, let's call him a very sharp lawyer. They tell me, though, he's been gambling pretty much. In deep.
7: How about yourself?
9: Me? I'm a bachelor. If I lose my shirt, it makes no difference.
7: Is that possible?
9: Probable, even. Who else is coming?
7: Oh, Maud Lilly. You know her?
9: No, I don't think so.
7: You met her here some time ago. A journalist.
9: Oh, yes, of course. I'd forgotten.
7: Mr. Harris, a clubman, is coming, and the Stanley Cheevers.
9: Stanley Cheevers? Are we going to gamble?
7: Don't tell me you object.
9: Certainly not. Only the Cheevers. They play quite a game. Yes, well united. They have an unusual streak of good luck. Oh, by the way, it's Jackson, isn't it, who is so attractive to Mrs. Cheever?
7: Quite right.
9: What a charming party. Hey, where does Maud Lilly come in?
7: Don't joke. She's in a desperate way.
9: And young Harris?
7: Oh, he's to make the salad and cream the chicken.
9: Ah, see the whole party. I, of course, am to add the element of respectability.
7: Of what? Don't play baby with me, my dear Flanders.
9: I apologize.
7: That's better.
9: No one, of course, knows who else is coming.
7: No one, of course.
3: The Stanley Cheevers enter. A short, fat man with a vacant, fat face and slow-moving eye. And his wife, voluble, nervous, overdressed, and pretty. Mr. Harris came in with Maud Lilly. A woman, straight, dark, Indian, great masses of somber hair, held in a little too loosely for neatness, with thick, quick lips and eyes that rolled away from the person who was talking to her. The Enos Jacksons were late, and still agitated as they entered. His forehead had not quite banished the scowl, nor her eyes the scorn. He was of the type that never lost his temper, but caused others to lose theirs. Mrs. Jackson seemed fastened to her husband by an invisible leash. You looked at her curiously and wondered what such a nature would do in a crisis, with a lurking sense of a woman who carried with her her own impending tragedy. As soon as the company had been completed and the incongruity of the selection had been perceived, a smile of malicious anticipation ran the rounds, which the hostess cut short by saying,
7: Well, now that everyone's here, this is the order for the night. You can quarrel all you want, you can whisper all the gossip you can think of about one another, but everyone is to be amusing. Also, everyone is to help with dinner. And nothing formal, nothing serious. We may all be bankrupt, divorced, or dead tomorrow, but tonight we'll be gay. That's the invariable rule of the house.

0: I'll get on with the cooking. Harris, I'll need you.
1: Right with you.
2: May I be of any help?
0: Thank you, Maud, dear. Oh, Mrs. Cheever, you might come along, too.
3: All right.
2: This is an adorable bedroom.
0: Oh, thank you, dear. Now for my apron. Oh, there it is. Tie me up in the back, will you please, Maud?
2: Of course. There you are.
0: Fine, thanks. Now just let me get my rings off, and I'll be all ready to go to work.
3: Oh, this is such a lovely apartment, Mrs. Kildare.
0: Thanks. Soap and water always seem to do it. Ah, there.
2: Your rings are so beautiful.
0: They are nice, aren't they? But there's only one that's very valuable, the sapphire.
2: Oh, it's beautiful.
3: Let me see. Oh, it must be very valuable.
0: It cost $10,000 6 years ago. It's been my talisman ever since. For the moment, however, I'm a cook.
3: You're not going to leave the rings there.
0: Why, of course. Now, I'm the cook. Maud Lily, you're the scullery maid. Harris is the chef, and we're all under his orders. Mrs. Cheever, did you ever peel onions?
3: Oh, good heavens, no.
0: Well, there are no onions to peel. All you have to do is help set the table.
4: Under their hostess's gay guidance, the seven guests began to circulate busily through the room, laying the table, grouping the chairs, opening bottles, and preparing the material for the chafing dishes. Mrs. Kildare, in the kitchen, ransacked the icebox, and with her own hand shredded the chicken and measured the cream.
0: Flanders, carry this in carefully. Cheever! Stop watching your wife and put the salad bowl on the table. Everything ready, Harris?
1: All set.
0: All right. Everyone sit down. I'll be right in.
4: She went into her bedroom, took off her apron and hung it in the closet. Then going to her dressing table, she drew the hat pin around which were her rings from the pincushion and carelessly slipped them on her fingers. But all at once she frowned and looked quickly at her hand. Only two rings were there. The third ring, the sapphire, was missing.
0: Stupid,
4: she said to herself, and returned to her dressing table. Immediately she stopped. She remembered quite clearly putting the hatpin through the three rings. She made no attempt to search further, but remained without moving, her fingers slowly drumming on the table. Who had taken the ring? Each of her guests had had a dozen opportunities in the course of the time she'd been busy in the kitchen. She ran over their characters and their situations as she knew them. Strangely enough, at each, her mind stopped upon some reason that might explain a sudden temptation.
0: Find out nothing this way. That's not the important thing to me just now. The important thing is to get the ring back.
4: And slowly, deliberately, she began to walk back and forth, a clenched hand beating the deliberate, rhythmic measure of her journey. 5 minutes later, as Harris installed a chef over the chafing dish, was giving directions, spoon in the air, Mrs. Kildare came into the room like a lengthening shadow. Her entrance had been made with scarcely a perceptible sound, and yet each guest was aware of it at the same moment, with a little nervous start.
5: Heavens! Heavens, dear lady, you come in on us like a Greek tragedy. What is it you have for us, a surprise?
0: I have something to say to you. Mr. Enos Jackson.
6: Yes, Miss Kildare?
0: Kindly do as I ask you.
6: Certainly.
0: Go to the door.
6: Go to the door?
0: Please.
6: Yes?
0: Lock it, and bring me the key.
6: Here you are.
0: You've locked it?
6: As you wish me to.
0: Thank you. Now, the bedroom door. Would you do the same?
6: Sure.
0: Thank you, Mr. Jackson. Mr. Cheever.
5: Eh?
0: Would you blow out all the candles except the candelabra on the table?
5: Blow out all the candles?
0: Except the candelabra.
5: All right.
2: Well, for goodness sake, Mrs. Kildare, what is it? I am getting terribly worked up. My nerves are all on edge.
0: Mrs. Jackson.
5: That's the last candle.
0: All right. Now listen. My sapphire ring has just been stolen.
3: Oh, you don't mean it.
0: The ring's been taken within the last 20 minutes. I'm not going to mince words. The ring has been taken, and the thief is among you.
3: Stolen. But Mrs. Kildare, is it possible?
0: Yes, Mrs. Cheever. There's not the slightest doubt. Three of you were in the bedroom when I placed my rings on the pincushion.
2: Quite true. I was in the room when she took them off. The sapphire ring was on top.
0: Each of you has passed through there a dozen times since. My sapphire ring is gone, and one of you has taken it. Now, listen. I'm not going to mince words. I'm not going to stand on ceremony. But I'm going to have my ring back. Listen to me carefully. I'm going to have that ring back. And until I do, not a soul shall leave this room. I don't care who's taken it. All I want is my ring. Now, I'm going to make it possible for whoever took it to restore it without possibility of detection. The doors are locked and will stay locked. I'm going to blow out the remaining candles in the candelabra. And we're going to count 100 slowly. There'll be an absolute darkness. No one will know or see what's done. But if, at the end of that time, the ring is not here on the table, I shall telephone the police and have everyone in this room searched. Am I quite clear? Everyone take his place about the table and remain standing, please. That's it. That'll do. Now, I'll blow out the candles and count 100. No more, no less. Remember, either I get that ring or everyone in this room will be searched. One, two, three, four, five, six, seven, eight, nine, 10, 11, 12, 13, 14, 15, 16, 17, 18, 19, 20, 21, 22, 23, 24, 25, 26, 27, 28, 29, 30, 31, 32, 33, 34, 35, 36, 37, 38, 39, 40, 41, 42, 43, 44,
2: what's
0: 45,
2: that?
6: Foot slept off the chair,
0: 46,
6: I'm sorry.
0: 47, 48, 49, 50, 51, 52, 53, 54, 55, 56, 57, 58, 59, 60, 61, 62, 63, 64, 65, 66, 67, 68, 69, 70, 71, 72, 73.
2: The ring.
0: 74.
2: There it is. On the table.
0: 75, 76, 77, 78, 79, 80, 81, 82, 83, 84, 85, 86, 87, 88,
2: oh, really?
0: 89, 90, 91, 92, 93, 94, 95, 96, 97, 98, 99, 100.
2: Well, it is there,
0: isn't it? Mr. Cheever, you may hand it to me. Well, now that that's over, we can have a very gay little supper. The lights, someone.
4: There you are, gentlemen.
1: Oh, I say, Peters, that's not all.
4: Absolutely.
7: The story ends there?
4: Story ends there.
5: But who took the ring?
1: What? You never found out?
4: Never.
1: No clue?
4: None.
1: I'm not sure I like the story.
5: It's no story at all.
1: Permit me, it is a story. And it is complete. In fact, I consider it unique because it has none of the banalities of a solution and leaves the problem even more confused than at the start.
7: Well, I don't see...
1: Of course you don't see, my dear Rankin. You do not see that any solution would be commonplace, whereas no solution leaves an extraordinary intellectual problem.
7: Well, how so?
1: Well, in the first place, whether the situation actually happened or not, which is in itself a mere triviality, Peters has constructed it in a masterly way, the proof of which is that he has made me listen. Any of those present might have taken the ring. There are, therefore, seven solutions, all possible and all logical. But beyond this is left a great intellectual problem.
7: How so?
1: Was it a woman who lacked the necessary courage to continue? Or was it a man who repented his first impulse? Is a man or is a woman the greater natural criminal?
7: Oh, that's simple, Quinny. A woman took it, of course.
5: Well, on the contrary, it was a man, for the second action was more difficult than the first.
8: A man, certainly. The restoration of the ring was a logical decision.
1: You see? Personally, I incline to a woman, for the reason that a weaker feminine nature is strangely susceptible to the domination of her own sex. There you are. We could meet and debate the subject year in and year out and never agree.
8: I recognize most of the characters, Peters. Mrs. Kildare, of course, is all you say of her. An extraordinary woman. The story is quite characteristic of her. Flanders, I'm not sure of, but I think I know him.
5: I'm positive I do.
7: Did it really happen?
1: Exactly as I told it. The only one I don't recognize is Harris, your humble servant.
8: What?

0: I wonder if we're wondering the same thing, gentlemen.
1: And so, with the enigmatic smile of Mr. Peters, or Harris, ends 100 in the Dark, Owen Johnson's smooth story, which gave us tonight's suspense. Suspense is produced by William Spear. Tonight's radio drama was written by Jack Anson Fink, directed by John Dietz, and scored by Bernard Herrmann. Eric Dressler was Mr. Peters. Alice Frost played Mrs. Kildare, and Ted Osborne, Quinny. Others in the cast were Helen Lewis, Joan Shea, Henriette Kay, Frank Reddick, Paul Luther, Stefan Schnabel, Ian Martin, and Barry Kroger. With this evening's performance, Columbia brings to a conclusion the present series of Suspense. If you've liked these broadcasts, CBS would be pleased to hear from you. Suspense has been a series presented for your relaxation and enjoyment by the Columbia Broadcasting System.

0: that bat, that Piccola, hit the pot, 12 ounces, that's a lot, twice as much for nickel, too. Basketball is the drink for you. 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
1: Pepsi Cola hits the spot. 12 full ounces, that's a lot. 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
4: So we take you now to Duffy's Tavern, starring Archie himself, Ed Gardner.
5: Hello, Duffy's Tavern. Where do you leave me, Deed? Archie, the manager speaking. Duffy ain't here. Oh, hello, Duffy. I'm glad you called. Look, how would you like to see Mrs. Duffy in a diamond coat? With a sable girdle and mink garters. It'd be a good excuse to set a trap. Well, what I'm talking about is I want to make you rich, Duffy. I want you to take a flyer with me into the seminar industry. Huh? Well, Duffy, there's big dough in it. A guy like you could have a mansion in Beverly Hills, big cars, a personal valet so you don't have to soak your own feet. Huh? A swimming pool? You could have two of them, Duffy. You could keep water in one and Mrs. Duffy in the other. Well, I'm telling you, this movie deal would be terrific for you. You see, I put up my brains, and you match it with your money. It wouldn't have to take much money. Huh? You'll think it over? Okay, Duffy, that's good enough for me. Hey, Eddie, guess what? I just talked Duffy into putting up the dough for me next picture.
6: Oh, that's wonderful.
5: What's the idea to whisper?
7: I didn't want to wake you up. You were having such a beautiful dream. Duffy put up the money.
5: Well, why not? I'm putting up me talent, ain't I? Eddie, you admit I got talent, don't you? Eddie, do you admit it or don't you?
7: You want that question answered man to man or on a labor management basis? Well, yeah, is this the same crummy picture that you was trying to sell to Alan Ladd last week?
5: Well, yeah, but I had to change it. I didn't figure Alan Ladd was big enough to support me.
7: Mm. Well, who is?
5: That's just it. There ain't nobody. So I have wrote this new story just about myself. It's the story of my life, you know.
7: Yeah, it sounds very interesting. Will you excuse me while I go put out the garbage?
5: Never mind about the garbage. Ain't you interested in hearing me life story?
7: Well, okay. 6 to 1, half a dozen the other. All right. I'll listen.
5: Well, since you insist, here it is. It's a Horatio Alger story. It tells how Archie, the ragged street urchin, went from poverty and rags to become the Archie that he is today.
7: Not much action, is there?

0: You ain't heard it yet. You see, it starts out with me and Fireman. Scene one shows me as a baby in me nursery, you know, where I'm laying in me little castanet. So me father, a gay, dashing hod carrier, is bending over me. So I look up at him, and realizing all he has done for me, I start to cry. So he decides to walk the floor with me. So he picks me up, lays me tenderly in his hod, and he waltzes me around the room.
1: Yeah. That sounds like a great part for Fred Astaire.
0: Astaire could never play it. My father was strictly a flatfoot waltzer. Well, anyway, suddenly, my mother comes home after a hard day at Roseland, see? Her feet are black and blue. You know, we're doing a picture in Technicolor. So Mater says to the old man, she says, "Fred, I got sad news. I lost me job today. I refused to do the shimmy." So the old gent says, "Don't worry, Millie. We don't need that lousy 10 cents a dance. We have other treasures." And with a tear in his eye, he points to me laying up there in the hod. And he says, "We have riches. We have our rhinestone." Ain't that a sad opening, Eddie?
1: Miserable.
0: I thought you'd like it. Well, in the next scene, I go from there to the tender years of me obsolescence, see? When I began to search, I began to grope for the mystery of life. The in-between age, you know, when I was too tall for keyholes and too short for transoms. The age of confusion, when I was grasping, when I didn't know where to go.
1: Is it too late for suggestions?
0: To continue, I didn't know which way to go, but suddenly it comes to me. I hear the call of Thespia. Actor's blood pounds at me pulse. Me nostrils get filled by the smell of the grease ball. I have been called.
1: Put on your shoes, Mother. This is where we came in.
0: Eddie, please, once in a while, couldn't you keep that dopey mouth shut? Well, how are you, kid? How's every little thing?
2: I don't bother them. They don't bother me.
0: Mexican standoff, huh? Yeah. Now, Flo Finnegan, I'm busy telling Eddie here about this movie I'm writing.
2: Oh, well, maybe I could give you the benefit of my experience.
0: What are you talking? You don't know nothing about the movies.
2: Oh, no. I see every picture that's worth sneaking into.
0: Sneaking into the movies. Don't you know that crime don't pay?
2: So what? Neither do I.
0: Well, how do you manage to sneak in anyway?
2: Oh, I got me method, Doc. I just got a new one, a beauty.
0: What?
2: Well, I saunter up to the door, man, very nonchalantly, of course, and I kick him in the shin.
0: Then what?
2: Well, if luck is with me, he punches me in the nose and knocks me flat.
0: But how does that get you inside?
2: God, a high-class D8 ain't gonna leave something like me laying around in the lobby.
0: Well, you get a punch in the nose, no wonder your face looks like a double feature. Have you got any other great methods like that?
2: Oh, hundreds of them, Marge.
3: Listen to this one. I go up to the box office and I buy a ticket. I take it into the doorman, and while he's tearing the ticket in half, I run inside and sit down.
0: But that way, you paid to get in.
2: Well, Arch, after all, no method is perfect.
0: Leave us assume that you don't know what you're talking about. What are some of these tricks that you want to tip me off to?
2: Well, for instance, if you need a guy to fall off a cliff, you don't have to have a real guy.
0: You don't, huh?
2: No. You use a dummy.
0: Sorry, Finnegan, no casting today.
2: Oh, not casting. That reminds me. That's another thing. You got to watch out who you hire. And take a tip. Stay away from that Ray Milland.
0: Why? What's the matter with him?
2: Did you see the Lord's Weekend?
0: No.
2: Well, I don't know how they let him get away with it, but he went through the whole picture cockeyed drunk.
0: Please remind me next Christmas to get you a pencil sharpener with a nice snap brim. Hello? Oh, hello, Duffy. Have you thought over the proposition? Huh? You what? You just read in the paper where me last picture was one of the 10 worst pictures of the year? Yes, but Duffy, did you happen to notice that it was first on the list? Certainly, and this new one will make a fortune. Huh? Well, okay, don't do me no favors. There's plenty of other people that'll put up the dough. But just remember, someday, when you walk along the street and you hear people say, "There goes the biggest jerk in town," then maybe you'll think of me. Toss it around, kid. What is it?
4: You don't know how to handle Papa.
0: What do you mean?
4: Well, you gotta use psychology with him. Now, when I want to get money out of him, I sit on his lap, put my arm around his neck, and then I kiss him and say, "My darling Papa is looking tired tonight." And then he goes to bed, and as soon as he's asleep, I take the money out of his pants.
0: Duffy, I need money, but not bad enough to start necking with your old man.
4: Well, maybe I could do something with him.
0: On what basis?
4: Basis that if I get him to put up the money, that I get a part in the picture?
0: I take it back. I'll neck with your old man.
4: Now, just a second, Archie. I'm not that hard to look at.
0: You should be standing over here.
4: Archie, in the 3rd Avenue Civilian Defense Beauty Contest they put on last year, who was elected queen?
0: That's right, you were. Miss Waist Fats of 1945. Now, look, don't do me no favors. I'll get the money someplace.

0: I'm going to raise the dough for this picture somewhere. Eddie, give me that phone book.
1: You got some particular sucker in mind, or is this going to be the straight house-to-house canvas?
0: If you don't mind, I'll just take the phone book, sans without no remarks.
1: Okay. There you are.
0: Let's see here. U-R-S-T-U. Here it is. Uncle Sam's Hawk Shop. Hello? Uncle Sam, this is Archie. Archie, remember the wristwatch with the imitation alligator strap? Yeah, well, Uncle, I got a big deal on, and I'm a little short of... Huh? Oh, your money's all tied up in cash, huh? Well, better luck next time. So long, Uncle. Oh, just a second while I got you. Don't forget to brush me blue serge suit. I wonder if my bank would be willing to arrange a loan.
1: Which one of your banks? The First National ticket?
0: No. No, I've got a Chase National, where I happen to be very well known. Let's see. Hello, Chase National. manager, please. How do you do, sir? This is Archie speaking. Archie, the tall, distinguished chap that comes in to fill his fountain pen. Yes, that's right. Look, my corporation would like to liquidate a short-term fiduciary, and I was wondering if we gave you adequate security. Hello? Eddie, take their calendar down from over the bar. That's the last time I ever walk into that bank.
1: Giddy up, Schaefer. Back we go to the post office.
0: What am I gonna do?
2: Pardon me, are you the manager here?
0: Yeah, why?
2: Well, my name is Larry Storch. I'm an impersonator, and I'm looking for a job.
0: Oh, yeah? Well, everybody's entitled to a chance, kid, to impersonate me somebody.
2: Okay.
3: Eddie, how beautiful you are. I would give anything to be with you. Come with me to the Carlsbad.
0: Oh, yeah. I could close my eyes and swear it was W.C. Fields himself. Wait a minute. Europa, you give me an idea, kid. If Duffy heard I had a bunch of big movie stars to play in this picture...
4: I just thought of a new way to sneak in.
0: No, please. Not now, Finnegan. Oh, by the way, Mr. Storch, this is Mr. Finnegan.
4: Oh, very happy to meet you.
5: Thanks.
4: Right, this guy talks like a moron.
0: Well, you understood him, didn't you? Go ahead, Larry. Do another one here. Finnegan, stand up here. It'll be the first time you ever did an imitation for an imitation. Go ahead.
2: Okay.
6: Oh? Are you serious, Jockey? Really, my boy? I should like to say this town is in a terrible turmoil. Yes, I just came from a department store. I walked up to the young lady behind the counter and said, "Do you have any notions?" She said, "Well, yes, I do, but I suppress them till 5:30.
0: Frank Morgan, that's terrific, kid. Who else can you do?
2: Oh, Ronald Coleman, Humphrey Bogart, Clark Gable, Barry Fitzgerald.
0: Give me that phone. Wait a minute. Hello, Duffy. Duffy, a new development has just arose. Yeah. Well, a whole bunch of big Hollywood movie stars just dropped in, and they all want to be in me picture. Oh, Ronald Coleman, Humphrey Bogart, Clark Gable, Barry Fitzgerald. All right. If you don't believe it, I'll put one of them on a phone for you. Barry Fitzgerald, a lunch man of yours.
7: the top of the evening to you, Mr. Duffy. What's that? Well, of course, this is Barry Fitzgerald.
8: Whom are you expecting, Mrs. Nussbaum?
0: Give me that phone, kid. Huh? Well, are you sold, Duffy? You think it's a trick? Okay, I'll convince you. I'll put on a scene with the whole parade of stars right now.

0: Okay, Mr. Melnick, trumpets, please. Thank you. Ladies and gentlemen, we now present the preview of that great forthcoming seminar picture, The Life of Archie. This stupendous drama features none other than Humphrey Bogart, Peter Lorre, Ronald Coleman, and Clark Gable. What, Duffy? No, no dames. You don't realize that in Hollywood, dames are on their way out. Now, the first scene we present tonight takes place in Hollywood, the first day after I arrived here. The scene in me hotel bedroom where I'm laying in bed asleep, dreaming. Dreaming of the experiences that are soon to be mine.
1: Have her. Have her.
0: Come in, Lana.
2: Pardon me, sir.
0: Oh. Who are you?
2: My name is Meadows. The studio sent me over to see if there's anything you want.
0: Well, I was just dreaming about... I guess that can wait, though. glad you got here, Meadows. Here, shine my shoes.
2: Yes,
0: huh?
2: Sir. Shall I put some fresh paper in the soles, sir?
0: I think you'd better not, Meadows. I'd rather not be accused of going Hollywood. By the way, before you shine them shoes, would you mind to hand me embroidered shorts?
2: You mean the ones with the big A on one side and Yoo-hoo on the other?
0: Yes, that's right.
2: What shirt will you wear, sir?
0: What shirt, though? Oh, I'll just keep this one on. I've only had 4 hours sleep.
2: As you wish, sir. Shall I get you a pair of fresh socks?
0: No, thank you. I'll just alternate the ones that I got on. So, this is Hollywood, eh, Meadows? The city of dreams. Baghdad on the Pacific. Millions of Meccas. But will it spell happiness?
2: If I may say so, sir, with your looks, you can't miss.
0: Oh, don't be too sure. My looks are apt to be my curse.
2: I see what you mean, sir.
0: Yeah, them other stars are sure to knife me. That's probably one of them now. Who's there?
3: Open the door. I want to talk to you. This is Humphrey Bogart.
0: Let him in, Meadows.
3: Now, look, kid. Let me give you a little bit of advice. Us actors out here had a pretty soft touch before you blew into town, and that's the way we're going to keep it, see? And if you're smart, you'll hop on the rattler and beat it right out of here. Okay, baby. I'll be right with you.
0: That guy. I'd just like to get in a picture with him sometime when he's an Indian and I'm a cowboy. I guess that's another one. Come in. Well, Ronald Coleman. Pip-pip, old man. You just dropped in time for tea and tiffins. Sit down.
4: No, thank you. And if you don't mind, I'll come to the point immediately. I'm warning you, old boy. Hollywood can never become your Shangri-La.
0: Oh, yeah? Says who, sir?
4: Says I, sir. Now you seem to be rather a decent sort, in a crummy way. So I'm going to give you a bit of advice. If you will leave here immediately, it will be a far, far better thing you do than you have ever done. I bid you good day, sir.
0: What a Barclay Square. They send $6 million over to England, and him they leave here. Oh, another one. Who is it this time?
5: Mrs. Clark Gable, son.
0: Oh, big ears. Open the door and come in sideways.
3: Yeah, now look, son. I want to tell you something. I don't want anybody cutting in on my territory, see? So blow. You stay on your side of the Mississippi, and I'll stay on mine. Now, take my advice, pal, and everything will be roger.
0: Just a second, Gable. You can't wilt on me just because you happen to be an ex-tail gunner. Now, what else is on your mind?
3: Nothing. But don't say I didn't warn you.
0: So that's the great Clark Gable. What's he got that I ain't got, Meadows?
2: Mr. Archer, do you mind at this point if I throw away the script and ad lib?
0: If you please, just read what is wrote in the script.
2: Okay. I think you are much handsomer than Clark Gable.
1: Mother, forgive me.
0: Back to the Meadows character. Come in.
5: Hello, Archie, my boy.
0: Well, Peter Lorre. Don't tell me you're worried about me, too.
5: But of course, Archie. Do you know something? I've never been worried about my career before today. But when you walked off that train, I took one look at you, and for the first time in my life, I was frightened. So please, leave Hollywood quietly. Don't make violence necessary. Call me up and tell me your decision, will you?
0: Okay, what hotel are you staying at?
5: The Hollywood Plaza.
0: Great. Well, Duffy, now that you heard all them big stars, what do you say? Do you want to precipitate in the picture? Huh? You do, eh? Well, to what extent? You'll rent me your brownie. But Duffy, with all of them big stars, as long as I get all them big stars, I should get the money from them, huh? Okay. Say, Storch.
6: Yes?
0: How much dough you got? Any at all?
6: I got 50 cents.
0: 50 cents? 50 cents? What a nerve you got impersonating a lot of big movie stars with a lousy half a buck in your pocket. Meadows, ejaculate this bum.

And now, ladies and gentlemen, it's time to leave Duffy's Tavern for this evening.

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3: Dragnet, the documented drama of an actual crime. For the next 30 minutes, in cooperation with the Los Angeles Police Department, you will travel step by step on the side of the law through an actual case from official police files. From beginning to end, from crime to punishment, Dragnet is the story of your police force in action.
6: It was Monday, October 23rd. It was foggy in Los Angeles. We were working a day watch out of narcotics detail. My partner's Ben Romero. The boss is Captain Kearney. My name's Friday. It was 7:16 a.m. when we got to St. Christopher's Hospital, the pharmacy. How you do?
7: Yes?
6: Police officer, sister. We'd like to see Sister Mary Benedict.
7: I'm she.
8: Mother Superior sent us down to see you, sister. We're investigating the narcotics robbery.
7: Oh, yes, there have been quite a few policemen here in the past hour. I believe it was the fingerprint men who just left. Just a minute, I have their card. Yes, they were from Layton Fingerprint Division.
8: Stahl and the boys from Layton Prince.
7: Yes, that's right. Sergeant Harlan Stahl.
6: Sister, we're the investigating officers assigned to the case. This is Sergeant Romero. My name's Friday.
7: Are you a lieutenant?
6: No, I'm a sergeant. I wonder if you could start right from the beginning for us. Just tell us what you know about the robbery.
7: Well, after Mass, I went to breakfast, and then I came downstairs here to the pharmacy to open up.
8: You keep the pharmacy locked overnight?
7: Oh, yes, always. We always assign an intern on night duty. He has the key in case any medicines are needed during the night. He's authorized to issue what may be needed upon the doctor's request.
6: Well, who else has a key to the pharmacy, sister?
7: Well, there are just three keys. Mother Superior keeps one at her desk, and we have one for the intern on duty, and I have one.
6: All right. You want to go on?
7: When I got down here this morning, I started to unlock the door and found it ajar. There were no lights on. I snapped on the wall switch. That one.
6: Mm-hmm.
7: That's when I saw young Jimmy Lyons.
8: That's the intern?
7: Yes, he was unconscious on the floor. I could see his head had been cut. He was bleeding profusely.
6: What'd you do then?
7: I called Mother Superior, and she came right down. Dr. Spencer was summoned. He came in and started administering aid to intern Lyons there on the floor.
6: Is that when you found out the narcotics were missing?
7: No, not just at that moment. Both Mother Superior and myself were quite worried about young Lyons' condition. It was really Mother Superior who first noticed the narcotics safe had been tampered with.
8: Your stories don't exactly jibe there, sister.
7: How do you mean?
6: Mother Superior gives you credit for first noticing the theft.
7: Oh, my, no. She's very charitable, but she's the first one who pointed to the safe. She's very observant.
6: I understand. Go ahead, please.
7: Upon checking the safe, we found that someone had taken our entire store of narcotics. Everything.
6: Is that the safe over there?
7: Yes, that's the narcotics safe. Don't touch that, Mr. Friday.
6: No?
7: No, never. Nothing is to be touched until the police have completed their investigation. Clues.
6: Well, we're the police, sister.
7: Then, do you have all the clues you need?
6: Well, I wouldn't know, but the men from Layton Fingerprints have dusted everything here, so it's all right to touch things now.
7: That was Mr. Harland Stahl and his men?
6: Yes, that's right.
7: Oh, I didn't know.
8: We understand you have the inventory list.
7: Yes, I have it on my desk. Here.
8: Thank you.
7: We keep a running inventory, so that's the exact amount that's missing.
8: Yes, ma'am. Cocaine and morphine. No bird's eye, Joe.
6: Big haul, huh?
8: Looks like about 10,000 worth.
6: Like to have a copy of this inventory, sister?
7: Would you take the carbon? I like to keep the originals for my monthly files.
6: I'll be fine.
8: Outside of this intern, Lyons, nobody saw whoever it was.
7: No. Mother Superior and I have interrogated everyone. We made a thorough investigation on our own. I took notes.
8: That's so?
7: Yes, that's the way Father Brown does it.
8: Father Brown?
7: Well, yes, he's an expert detective.
8: Brown. You wouldn't mean Thad Brown?
7: No, Father Brown.
8: Father Brown. You people have your own detectives now?
7: Oh, my, no. He's not a regular detective. He's more like Mother Superior and myself.
8: Is that right?
7: Yes, he's in England. Solves some really difficult cases. Here, I'll show you. See right here? The Triple Cross, another exciting Father Brown mystery by G.K. Chesterton.
8: Oh.
7: Yes, I've all but one of the Father Brown books. Mother Superior has it. I get it after she finishes.
6: Mm-hmm. What's the condition of the intern?
7: He's resting comfortably. Dr. Spencer says he'll be all right. Had to take 9 stitches in his scalp.
6: We'd like to talk to him.
7: I'm sure that'll be all right. I don't have to tell you we all think this is a terrible thing.
6: Yes, sister, it is.
7: All those narcotics. Whoever took them will distribute them, won't they?
6: Well, that's our guess, sister. The stuff will be sold to addicts.
7: What makes a dope addict? How do they get started? Why do they do it?
8: I don't know, sister. I give you a lot of reasons.
7: None of them good.
6: None of them good.
7: And for a few moments of what? Tonight they have it and tomorrow they have nothing.
6: That's about the size of it, sister.
7: The stars are setting and the caravan starts for the dawn of nothing.
8: The Bible?
7: No, Omar Khayyam.

0: Before we left St. Christopher's Hospital, we talked with intern James Lyons. Since he was slugged from behind, he failed to see his assailant. He could tell us nothing. The entire hospital staff was screened thoroughly. They could add nothing to what we already knew. Between 6 and 7 o'clock that morning, $10,000 worth of high-grade prescription narcotics had been stolen. Somewhere in the city of Los Angeles was the answer. As in all narcotics cases, speed is the prime factor. Whoever held those narcotics wouldn't waste any time diluting or cutting it and making it ready for quick sale. Our job was to stop them. 5 minutes past 8 a.m., we checked in with Sergeant Harlan Stahl at Layton Fingerprints Detail.
1: Not much help, is it?
2: That's all you got, huh?
1: The safe was clean, not a print on it. No prints anywhere in the room. Slugged the intern from behind, took his keys, tore a belt loop off his trousers, opened the safe and waltzed out. Couldn't have been cleaner.
0: Yeah.
1: You didn't get anything on your end, huh?
0: Nothing.
3: Gentlemen?
1: Captain?
3: I picked one up.
2: Who is he?
3: Junker by the name of Babe Kellogg. He's really seeing Steve, but he's coming out of it. Let's go talk to him. Check you later, Stone.
1: Yeah.
0: What's the story on him?
3: Wallace and Hunt picked him up. Downtown L.A. He was sitting in a parked car at 4th and Broadway. Thought at first he was a 390, but they couldn't raise him. He's down this way.
0: What else?
3: Well, Wallace figured he must be geed up, so they rolled up his sleeve to look for the spike marks. They found him.
2: Find anything on him?
3: Yeah, there were 2 vials of M on the seat behind him, beside him, prescription stuff. You got that list of serial numbers from the hospital?
0: Yeah, right here.
3: All right, let's go in. Wallace?
4: Yeah, Captain?
3: Friday's got a list of the serial numbers on that hospital heist. Hop down and check them against the vials you found in his car.
0: Yeah, here you are, Wallace.
4: Thanks, Joe.
3: How you feeling, babe?
2: All right.
3: Kellogg, this is Friday and Romero, Central Division.
2: I see him.
3: You want to tell us about it?
2: Nothing to tell.
0: Living high, aren't you?
2: I'm unusual.
0: It's not the way I get it. You're scoring good. Prescription stuff.
2: Birthday present from a friend.
5: Who is it?
2: I want to keep his friendship.
3: Who's your connection, babe?
2: I don't know.
3: You know that morphine we picked out of your car is hot.
2: Is it all of it?
0: Hospital pharmacy was knocked over this morning. If the numbers on those vials of yours match up, you're in a real jam.
2: No numbers on them.
0: You might as well tell us where you got it.
2: I'm not going to be a Fagin for you.
5: Nobody's asking to be a Fagin, Kellogg. That's high-powered stuff. If we don't get anybody else, it can go hard for you.
2: I'm not going to bite the hand that feeds me.
3: You want to stand it alone on this one, not the idea?
2: I didn't say that.
3: Well, one of us isn't going to go along and hold your hand. How about it? Who's your connection?
0: All right, it isn't going to be a long wait, Kellogg. As soon as Walters gets back with those serial numbers, you can play hero all afternoon.
3: That'll be on the 12th floor of the county jail, babe. You won't have to wait long there either. The minute you put one foot in that courtroom, the judge will throw everything he's got at you.
2: 2 bottles of drugstore stuff?
0: Robbery, Kellogg. $10,000.
2: Well, this is good, but 2 bottles ain't worth that much.
0: Well, you only show a part of it. Maybe you got the rest of it at your plant.
2: You got my plant. 1931 Essex. 4-wheel brakes.
5: Your car's being checked out.
2: Didn't find any more, did you? No, I couldn't be that lucky.
5: You feel pretty good now, but you'll get a yen on.
2: You won't help me, you never do.
5: When's the last time you helped us?
2: Your memory's worse than mine. I helped you. I helped you guys a lot. Don't you remember the Frank Smith plant?
3: No.
2: 1933, Friday night last. I led you right through Smitty's plant. Smitty didn't have no geezer like he found on me. He was a big man. We turned up 4 kites on him.
3: Not for us, you didn't.
2: Sure I did. Right here in Kansas City. I'd done you a big favor that night. Friday night last.
0: A different town and a different night, babe.
2: You're kidding. In the St. Louis?
5: Seeing Steve.
0: Yeah.
2: Don't kid me along. This is Kansas City. Where is this St. Louis?
3: You're in Los Angeles, babe. Los Angeles, California.
2: You're kidding. Clenard wouldn't do that to me.
0: Who's Clenard?
2: 11th and Baltimore. Hangs out down at the Continental Hotel.
0: That's in Kansas City?
2: Yeah, Marty Clenard. Tough cop. He said he'd make a hat for me. He didn't want me in KC. Gave me a floater out of town. That's why I came here to St. Louis.
3: You're in Los Angeles, babe. You got it? Los Angeles.
2: Oh, yeah. You told me.
6: Want to step outside a minute?
3: Yeah. Stay with him, Romero.
5: Right.
6: That's it.
0: Checks out, huh?
6: Somebody cut through the serial number stamps on the vials, but you can still make them out. The 2 vials of morphine we found in Kellogg's car were from the hospital pharmacy.
3: Thanks, Wallace. Let's try it again, Friday.
0: Right.
3: out, babe. Now let's cut out the jokes. Those two vials you had came from the hospital. The numbers check out.
2: No numbers on those vials.
3: How do you know? You probably didn't even look at them.
2: Oh, yeah, I looked. No numbers on them.
0: We found them, all right.
2: I don't see how you could read them. I couldn't.
5: Why not?
2: Somebody scratched them off.
5: Who, babe?
2: You wouldn't know them.
3: Try us.
2: How much heat do I have to stand if I take it alone?
3: Plenty. There was an intern slugged on that job. Hurt pretty bad. They're going to tag you for assault, too.
2: I never hit anybody in my life.
0: How do we know?
2: I just told you.
5: We don't know you didn't pull this job. We haven't got any proof.
2: Once more, what's the count?
3: Goes like this, babe. First-degree robbery, 5 years to life. Assault with a deadly weapon, 1 to 10. Violation of the State Narcotics Act, 1 to 15. You can add. They'll lose you up there. You can get a real yen on by that time. There's no buzzing up at Q.
2: I can't go that route.
0: Where'd you get the stuff?
2: I'd rather be a Fagin than spend 50 years at the joint.
0: You convinced us. Where'd you get it?
2: Anybody turned Fagin before they spent 50 years at Q. No, I can't go that route.
0: Where'd you get it, babe?
2: From some joy popper.
5: Who?
2: I gave him $700. Clean me.
3: Who?
2: Come to me, passing himself off as a croaker. I can spot a guy who's been hitting speedballs a mile away. I knew he wasn't any croaker.
0: What was his name?
2: He was scoring good somewhere. Oh, that's Cecil and Mary. Now I know where he got it.
3: Give us his name, babe.
2: He's a bit player in pictures, Leonard Castle.
0: Where is he?
2: Yuma, Arizona. On location.
3: How could he be on location when you bought that stuff from him this morning?
2: Off the plane this morning, he was on his way.
3: Leonard Castle. Picture actor, that right?
2: You got it.
3: Run it down.
0: 10 a.m. We checked the name Leonard Castle through R&I. We found nothing. We looked in the phone book and got the number. Garfield, 3711, Central Casting.
7: Central Casting.
0: Los Angeles Police Department calling.
7: Yes, sir.
0: Do you have a Leonard Castle registered with you?
7: One moment. Yes, we do.
0: Wonder if you could tell me if he's working.
7: Oh, just a minute. I have his card right here. Yes, he's working. He's doing crime report for Schumann and Kester, independent production. They're shooting over at Sound Stages Incorporated.
0: They're working today?
7: Yes, he is.
0: You're sure that company's not on location?
7: No, we have no location showing for that picture.
0: Well, could you give me his call, please?
7: Surely. He had a 9 o'clock call today, stage 3. Did you wish to see Mr. Castle?
0: Yeah.
7: You shouldn't have any trouble locating him over there.
0: We'll find him.
8: 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Actual case histories taken from official police files.
9: If you smoke a long cigarette, it will be in your interest to listen to these case histories taken from the file marked Fatima.
8: On this card, reporter Lee Silver's statement.
1: I need an extra mild cigarette. No other long cigarette I've tried is as mild as Fatima.
8: Here is Nurse Shirley Gilman's statement.
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8: 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You'll agree.
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0: A.M. Central Casting gave us Leonard Castle's home address, and Detectives Long and Hunt went on immediate stakeout. Ben and I drove out to Sound Stages Incorporated and checked in at the reception desk. We showed them our identification. We were issued a pass to Sound Stage 3.
5: This is Stage 1. Stage 3 ought to be down there.
0: Yeah.
5: Not a very big lot.
0: No, it's pretty small. Watch the truck, Ben.
5: Think Kellogg knew what he's talking about?
0: We'll know in a couple of minutes.
5: Not very usual. Joy Popper pulling a job like that.
0: They all start somewhere.
5: Huh. That's a good way to get around a movie lot. Bicycle.
0: Better than walking. Sure a thick fog, isn't it?
5: Yeah, we don't have them often, but when we get them, they're a real pea-souper.
0: What
5: here we go.
0: You better hold it, Ben. Red light. They're shooting in there.
5: Oh, yeah, I didn't see it.
12: What was stage five, you know?
5: Couldn't tell you.
12: Oh, thanks.
5: All clear. Let's go in.
0: Hey, fella.
13: Yeah.
0: Wonder if you can tell us where we could find Leonard Castle.
13: Sure.
14: Rosie, call Leonard Castle, will you?
13: This fella's want to see him.
11: Okay.
15: Leonard Castle. Leonard Castle.
0: Guess we can wait over here by the phone, huh?
11: He'll be right here.
5: Yeah, thank you.
0: Thank you.
16: Rosie, you call me?
11: These gentlemen want to see you.
16: Thanks, Rosie. You want to see me?
0: Your name, Leonard Castle?
16: Yeah, that's right.
0: Police officers.
16: Yeah?
0: Is there someplace where we can talk?
16: Is this all right? I got to stick close. I might be in the next shot.
0: All right. You know a fellow by the name of Babe Kellogg?
16: No.
0: He says he knows you.
16: No, I never heard of him.
0: You sure?
13: Put us on a bell, George. Hold the work. Quiet down. Quiet.
16: Have to hold it a minute. They're lining up a shot.
17: Lefty, move that brute about a foot and a half to your right. That's it. Hold it right there. Make it a little hotter. Couple of turns. Whoa, that's got it. Baxter, give me an inky dink right here, camera left.
13: Harry.
17: Hello?
13: When Fred Conrad crosses over the table, can you help me out a little? Can you bring this one down about 2 points on the dimmer?
17: It's done. Don, you get that?
13: Uh-huh. All ready, Miller.
18: Mr. Conrad?
13: Yes, sir?
18: Take it real easy. Remember, you don't know your sergeant's got a clue until he comes to you with it.
13: All right.
18: You're anticipating a little bit, okay?
13: Mm-hmm.
18: Let's try it.
13: Bob, watch that mic shadow. We're getting it on that wall.
17: Am I out now?
13: No, too much. You come in a little. That's fine. You're clear.
18: All ready?
13: All ready. We can try one.
17: Turn them over. Rolling.
18: Speed. Action.
13: All right, Chief. As soon as I get all the clues, I'll be right down.
17: Look at that sound design.
13: Piece of that broken window, huh?
17: That's right. It's plastered with fingerprints.
13: Yeah? They got our man.
18: Cut.
17: Save him. Let's hold it quiet, folks.
0: You never heard of Babe Kellogg, huh?
16: That's right.
2: Where were you at 6 o'clock this morning, Castle?
16: In bed.
2: We got men out to your place checking.
16: What's it all about?
0: Between 6 and 7 o'clock this morning, somebody robbed the pharmacy at St. Christopher's Hospital. They slugged the intern, made off with over $10,000 worth of narcotics.
16: Yeah?
2: If we find you were in bed between 6 and 7, you're clear.
16: Well, I was.
0: Anybody to back up that alibi?
16: The landlady, I guess you'd know.
0: What time she generally get up?
16: Oh, I don't know. Why?
0: She couldn't very well back you up. She was still asleep.
16: Well, she's usually up early.
2: Thought you said you didn't know what time she got up.
16: Well, I meant I don't usually know.
0: But you knew this morning.
16: No.
0: And you don't know Babe Kellogg.
13: Simmer down, everybody. Let's have it quiet.
17: Line them off.
13: What do you read on that junior, Harry?
17: 9+.
13: It'll make it a little hotter.
17: A little hotter, Jack. That's it. Whoa. 10+, Steve.
13: That's it.
17: How about it, Steve?
13: Anytime.
17: Turn him over. Rolling.
18: Spade. Action.
13: All right, Chief. As soon as I get all the clues, I'll be right in.
17: Look what I found, Jack.
13: Piece of broken window, huh?
17: That's right. It's plastic with prints.
13: Yeah? We got our man.
18: Cut. Jake, you said plastered with prints.
17: Oh.
18: The line reads plastered with fingerprints. You got to say the whole word. They'll never know what you mean in Vancouver. Come here, I'll talk to you.
17: Yeah. Yeah. Hold the work. Keep it quiet.
16: That's Miller. He's a tough director, but he's a good one.
0: How long have you been doing this kind of work, Castle?
16: Oh, 6-7 years.
0: What pictures you been in?
16: Oh, I don't think you'd have noticed. They're mostly small parts.
0: What kind of parts you got in this picture?
16: I play a cop.
0: What would you like to do?
16: In this picture?
0: No, I mean, what's your ambition? You going to stay in pictures?
16: Yeah, I'd like to. Like to get a few bigger parts if I could. It's pretty tough to try and sell yourself to a producer if he can't see you on film.
2: Money's pretty good, though, isn't it?
16: Well, it all depends. It's a different deal on each picture you do.
2: Mm-hmm. You have an agent?
16: No, I did have. Wasn't doing anything for me, so I let him go. I'm not represented now.
0: Pretty hard to build any kind of a name without an agent, isn't it?
16: It all depends. If you can keep up a good front, nice car, that's all that counts in this town.
0: You really believe that, do you?
16: Don't you?
0: Well, I don't know much about it. I'm not an actor.
2: You said you didn't know Babe Kellogg at all, didn't you?
16: No, I don't know.
0: You said you saw your landlady at 6 o'clock this morning.
16: No, I didn't say that. Well, there's Theodore Milton, the director. Would you like to meet him?
0: What time did you see your landlady this morning?
16: Oh, Mr. Milton.
13: Yeah, Castle?
16: When are you going to get to me, Millie? You need me in the shop?
13: No, still on the same thing. We'll get to you till after lunch.
16: Yeah.
13: You can stay with your friends.
16: Okay.
2: What time is it break for lunch, Castle?
16: Oh, This company usually breaks around 12:30.
5: It's only 11:15. Maybe we can go outside and talk. The director said he didn't need you.
16: Why, you never want to believe the director. It's always the first assistant.
5: We could check with him, couldn't we?
16: Well, I don't like to do that. I hate to ask any favors.
5: Said he wasn't going to use you till after lunch.
16: Well, it isn't a good policy to bother the first assistant.
0: Well, it's probably better in here anyway. I didn't see any place to sit down outside. Unless you have a car in the lot. Do you have a car?
16: No, I don't.
0: But you told us you had a car.
16: No, I didn't tell you that, did I?
0: Well, you said something about keeping up a good front, nice car. Isn't that what you said?
16: Oh, sure, I have a car. I don't know what I was thinking about. Yeah, I have a car.
0: Mm-hmm. I thought you said you had a car.
16: Well, I tell you, this picture act will drive you crazy. I don't know what I'm saying if it's that.
5: Maybe you made a mistake about Babe Kellogg. Do you know him?
16: No, I'm sure about that. I don't know any Babe Carson.
0: Kellogg.
16: You're Kellogg, you know. I don't know him.
0: Would you mind showing us your wallet?
16: Well, what for? You want to see my identification?
5: Can we see the wallet, please?
16: All right. Here you
0: go. No, you hold it. Would you open it up?
16: Okay.
13: Quiet, please. All right, Steve.
5: Yeah, okay.
13: Fair enough. Rowan?
18: Babe. All right. Nice and easy now. Fingerprints, Jake.
13: Right.
18: Action.
19: All right, Chief. As soon as I get all the clues, I'll be right in.
13: What I found with them.
19: Piece of broken window, huh?
13: That's right. It's plastered with fingerprints.
19: Yeah? We got our man.
18: Cut.
17: Same.
13: No talking.
0: Let's see how much money you got in your wallet, Castle. No, you hold it. Just count it for us.
16: Oh, there it is.
5: What about the rest of it in there?
16: Hmm? All right, I didn't see it.
0: All right, count it.
16: Just a few hundred here.
0: Count it.
16: All right. Let's see.
0: Well, I can see 450s right there on top. That's 200, isn't it?
16: Yeah. It's 300. 400. 450.
5: Yeah, go on.
16: I didn't know I had this much.
5: That's 250 more. That makes 700, doesn't it?
16: It's more than I thought I had.
0: There's two more tens and a five there. That's $725, Castle.
16: Yeah.
0: Doing pretty well on this picture, aren't you?
16: It's not all picture money.
0: All right, you can put your wallet away.
16: Thanks.
5: You didn't make this money on the picture. Where'd you get it?
16: Played a little cards last night.
5: Play pretty late?
16: Yeah, pretty late.
5: Weren't you tired this morning?
16: No.
5: Not even when you got up at 6?
16: Did I say I got up at 6?
0: Now listen, Castle. You don't know what you said, but one thing's sure, you're lying to us. You know Babe Kellogg, and you owe him well enough to sell him 2 vials of high-grade morphine.
16: Oh, you're wrong about that.
0: All right, then you set us straight. Kellogg says he paid you $700 for the stuff. You got over 700 in your wallet. That's more than you need for lunch money. Now, this could be a coincidence. You set us straight.
16: Well, you're wrong.
0: Where'd you get the money?
13: Turn him.
17: Ron?
18: Steve, action.
19: All right, Chief. As soon as I get all the clues, I'll be right in.
13: Look what I found, huh?
19: Piece of broken window, huh?
13: That's right. It's plastic with fingerprints.
19: Yeah? We got our man.
18: Cut.
13: All right, once more.
0: Where'd you get the money, Castle?
16: I told you, I played cards.
0: It won't do. Got the keys to your car?
16: I can't leave.
0: We'll get you excused. We want to look at your car.
16: No, no, don't do that.
0: All right, then. Do you know Babe Kellogg?
16: I don't know.
13: Turn him.
18: Babe, action.
19: All right, Chief. As soon as I get all the clues, I'll be right in. Piece of broken window, huh?
13: That's right. It's plastic with fingerprints.
19: Yeah? We got our man.
18: Cut. Print it.
16: All it for Lily.
0: Do you know Babe Kellogg?
16: Yes. Yes, I know him. I know him.
0: You robbed that hospital this morning.
16: I needed it. I needed the money. I had to have it. I owed money. They were going to take my car. I was broke. What else could I do? I was sick once. I stayed at St. Christopher's. I knew where they kept the drugs. I knew if I could get them, I could make some fast money. I didn't mean to hit the kid. I couldn't let him see me. He didn't have to be there, did he? He didn't have to be there. I sold old Babe the stuff, and the rest is in the car under the seat. I needed the money. I was broke. I was broke.
0: Better get him out of here, Ben.
5: Mm-hmm. Come on, Castle.
18: That was a great reading. My name's Milton. I'm directing this picture. You the boy's agent?
0: No, sir.
18: Never heard him read better. Funny thing, no?
0: Yeah?
18: In front of the camera, he goes to the dogs.
8: The story you've just heard was true. Only the names were changed to protect the innocent. On January 28th, trial was held in Superior Court, Department 91, City and County of Los Angeles, State of California. In a moment, the results of that trial.
9: And now here is our star, Jack Webb.
0: Thank you. The working detective in reaching the solution of a crime depends on the combined efforts of many minds and many hands. 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

0: In the town of Centerville, most of the residents are ready for March to come in like a lion and go out like a lamb. But in the Aldrich family home on Elm Street, these traditional animals have been relegated to the background. For Henry Aldrich has real rabbits hopping around the basement and live pigeons flapping about the attic. Our scene tonight opens in Henry's room with Mrs. Aldrich speaking to her son.
1: Do you want this broken fountain pen, dear?
2: Yes, Mother.
1: Do you want this piece of lead pipe?
2: Yes, Mother.
1: Will you tell me what on earth for?
2: Mother, please. I want everything in my desk.
1: But, Henry, your desk is a sight.
2: Let me explain something. Right this minute, I'm very busy. But the first time I'm not busy, I'll clean it out.
1: You've been saying that for 6 months.
2: But gee whiz, when you get through, I won't know where anything is.
1: What are you saving this ticket to the World's Fair for?
2: I might use it.
1: But it's to the Chicago World's Fair. It was over several years ago.
2: Yeah, I know it's to the Chicago World's Fair. Even if I don't use it, I'd like to have it for a souvenir.
1: What about these three pieces of rock?
2: Mother, I brought all those back from Vermont last summer. I carried them back purposely. Where did you put them?
1: In this lower drawer.
2: Well, there's a very good example of what I'm trying to tell you. Supposing I should suddenly need those rocks in a hurry. I'd have to go through everything I own.
1: Henry, you're exactly like your grandmother.
3: Alice, are you in Henry's room?
1: Yes, Sam.
2: Did you want me, Father?
3: No, Henry. Alice, I realize you've wanted a maid for some time and that we now finally have one. But I do wish you'd ask her not to go in that spare room I used to work in.
1: What's happened now?
3: She's just gone through the place like a tornado. She's taken half the things off my desk.
1: The fact is, dear, I cleaned out your desk.
3: You cleaned it out?
1: Of course.
3: Well, what did you do with my pen?
1: I put it in the pen holder.
3: What did you put it there for?
1: My goodness, Sam, don't you want Martha to have any respect for us?
3: Respect for us? After all, are we hiring her or is she hiring us?
1: But, dear, she's the only maid I've ever had, and this is her first day here. And your room looked almost as bad as the room Henry keeps his rabbits in down in the cellar.
2: Mother, do we have to tell her about my rabbits?
1: Whether we do or not, Henry, I think you'd better be prepared for the day when she finds them.
2: Well, couldn't you put it up to her? Just tell her that if the rabbits will stay in their room and Father will stay in his, wouldn't she be happy?
3: Incidentally, who changed the blotter on my desk?
1: I did.
3: Well, I didn't want to see it thrown out. I like that old blotter.
1: All right, dear. Go it down and get it out of the trash barrel. If you want to, you may sleep with it under your pillow. But I certainly hope you won't let Martha see it.
3: Unfortunately, it had all my telephone numbers written on it.
1: What do you want done with this Canadian penny, Henry?
2: I might go to Canada sometime.
4: Miss Aldrich.
1: Yes, Martha?
4: Miss Aldrich in here.

0: I'm right here, Martha.
1: Mr. Aldrich, somebody wants you downstairs at the front door.
0: Gentleman?
1: He saw the gentleman.
0: Well, did you ask him to step inside?
1: Yes. Miss Aldrich, could I take up some of your time for something?
2: What is it, Martha?
1: I don't like to complain, but frankly, when I come to you this morning, you said there was only four in the family.
2: Well, that's all there are.
1: But how about all those rabbits down in the cellar?
3: Rabbits, Martha?
1: Yes, but didn't anybody know they were down there?
2: Of course we knew they were down there, but I...
3: Martha, don't you like rabbits?
1: My brother kept rabbits once, and frankly, I got awful tired of them.
3: But they don't ever come upstairs and get in your way, do they?
1: Not yet, but two of them's working their way toward the cellar stairs.
2: Martha, we're not keeping those rabbits always. Henry's simply going to raise them and then sell them very soon.
1: Do they stay here at night?
3: Oh, yes, they like it here very much.
4: Alice!
2: Yes, Sam?
4: Could you come down here, please?
2: Right away.
1: I ain't gonna stay here with them rabbits.
3: Martha, why don't you look at it this way? You know how lucky a rabbit's foot is?
1: The rabbits my brother had, it was always just a lot of work.
3: How long did you live with your brother?
1: Frankly, just a little while. I tried, but I couldn't get myself adjusted to them.
3: But very few people get to like a rabbit right away, Martha. But once you get to know those I have, you'll say, gee whiz, thanks, Henry, for letting me get to know them.
1: Well, I'll finish out today, but I can't stay any longer than that.
3: Look, Martha, is there anything I could give you to make it worth your while?
1: Like what?
3: Well, I could give you part of my allowance each week.
1: How much would that be?
3: Well, I could give you 20 cents of it.
1: 20 cents?
3: And I'll do all the work that's in connection with the rabbits. Gee whiz, Martha, isn't that a bargain?
1: Frankly, I wouldn't be interested.
3: Would you be interested in 20 cents a week in your choice of anything in my desk here?
1: What you got?
3: Well, gee, I got a million things. How about a Canadian penny?
1: How many you got?
3: Well, just one. But don't let that mislead you. It's only a penny in Canada. But here, Martha...
1: How much is it here?
3: Well, I wouldn't want to say. In this country, a thing like that is very rare.
1: Yeah.
3: In fact, that's only the fourth one I've ever seen in my life. And you know how long I've been kicking around.
1: What else you got?
3: What else about... Well, would you like a piece of genuine Vermont granite, Martha?
1: That's just a piece of stone, ain't it?
3: Not in Vermont, it isn't. In Vermont, that's granite. And you can't get better granite, unless you want to import it. You certainly wouldn't want to go to all that trouble.
1: You got anything else?
3: Well, there's a compass here. Only I wouldn't want to give you that. It's broken. Gee whiz, if you got lost with that, where would you be?
1: I don't want to do that.
3: Oh, here's something for you. Gee whiz.
1: What is it?
3: How would you like a ticket to the World's Fair?
1: To the World's Fair?
3: Sure.
1: You going to give me this?
3: Of course, if you'll only stay with the rabbits.
2: Martha, may I speak with you?
1: Just a minute, Miss Aldrich.
2: Martha, that visitor downstairs did not want to see Mr. Aldrich. She wanted to see Henry.
1: Henry?
3: Somebody's here to see me, Mother?
2: Come right on up, Tommy.
5: Henry up here?
3: I'm up in my room, Tom. Martha, is it all set?
1: Well, I see it to the fair open.
3: Henry, take a look at this.
5: What is it?
3: It's the morning paper.
5: Not so loud, Tommy.
3: But it's got the ad we put in.
5: Yeah, let's see it.
3: I'm telling you, Henry, we're going to make money hand over fist.
5: Has anyone phoned your house yet?
3: Well, it's too early. But I'm asking you, Henry, who else in town would have thought of using carrier pigeons this way?
5: Not so loud, I tell you.
3: What's the matter? I mean, what's the matter?
5: We've got a new maid, and she ought to get used to one thing at a time.
3: Doesn't she like pigeons?
5: We don't know yet.
3: She doesn't know you've got some up in the attic?
5: She'll find it out, Tommy. She'll find it out. They're in the room right next to hers.
0: Oh, Henry, is your mother in there?
3: No, she isn't, Father. Tommy, fold the paper up quick and stick it on my desk.
0: Where'd she go?
3: Who, Mother?
2: What is it, Sam?
0: I dug my old blotter out of the trash barrel. I also found one of my good trout flies in there.
2: I almost hooked myself on that thing every time I go into your desk drawer.
0: You've no right to go in there, dear. That's my drawer, and everything in there is mine.
1: Mr. Aldrich.
0: Yes, Martha?
1: A party wants to speak to you on the telephone.
0: I'll be right there.
2: Henry, isn't that the morning paper sticking out of your desk?
3: Oh, that isn't ours, Mother. That's Tommy's.
6: I'll take it, Mrs. Aldrich. There's no use bothering you with that.
2: May I see it, please?
3: Mother, have you ever noticed how this piece of granite sparkles?
2: Henry, I'm looking at the advertisements before I do my shopping.
3: Well, wouldn't you like to have me look at them for you?
2: Oh, I certainly would not.
6: Have you noticed the ads on this other page, Mrs. Aldrich?
2: Over here?
6: Yeah.
2: Why should I buy a piano?
6: I don't know. They say they're good pianos.
0: Alice, will you please tell Martha not to call me every time the phone rings?
2: Who was that call for?
0: Tommy Walsh's mother wants to talk with him.
3: She wants to talk to me, Mr. Aldridge? She wants me?
0: Yes, Tommy.
3: Henry, the first one's come! The first one's come!
0: What has come?
7: A message he was expecting.
2: Sam, did you see this advertisement?
0: What advertisement?
2: I think it might interest Henry, too.
3: What's it for, Mother?
2: A clearance of men's and young men's shoes.
3: Shoes? Let me say it.
2: Here. Henry, are you too warm?
3: Warm, Mother?
2: What's the matter with you?
3: I just thought I'd go down and see Tommy. Father, could I have the paper, please?
0: One moment here. Alice, did you see this?
2: What?
0: This notice. It says, carrier pigeon service. Messages delivered to any point in Centerville. Low rates. Our birds can make 60 miles per hour under favorable conditions. Signed, Aldrich and Walsh, Incorporated.
2: Sam, read that again.
0: I'd rather not.
2: Henry, do you still have those pigeons up in the attic?
3: Well, less than a dozen, Mother.
2: What do you suppose Martha's going to do when she finds them?
3: But, Mother, Tommy and I can make some money.
0: Henry, you don't imagine anyone is actually going to use any such messenger service, do you?
3: Why not? We only charge 10 cents a message, and the whole thing's clear profit.
2: Do you mean to say, dear, your pigeons can go any place you send them?
3: Well, I couldn't go so far as to say that, Mother, but they're trained almost that well.
2: When Martha leaves, can your pigeons be trained to do the housework?
3: Could I keep the pigeons in my room, Mother?
2: No, dear.
6: Henry, may I come in?
3: Yes, Tommy.
6: Listen, Henry, Mrs. Persons wants us to deliver a very important message for
3: her. It's all off, Tommy.
0: Tommy, what is the message Mrs. Persons wants delivered?
6: Well, she didn't say. She just said we should come over right away.
2: Then may I ask how a pigeon could possibly deliver a message for her?
3: Oh, it'd be simple, Mother. We've got Dizzy Stevens working for us on a commission, see? He takes one of our pigeons over to Mrs. Persons and fastens the message on her foot, see?
0: Onto Mrs. Persons' foot?
3: No, onto the pigeons.
2: How does it know where to go?
3: It comes here.
0: Whether the message is for us or not.
3: Well, this is a relay junction. One of us then detaches the bird from the message, jumps on a bicycle, and delivers it.
6: Sure, that's all there is to it, Mr. Aldrich.
0: You don't say so.
3: Could anything be more simple?
2: And where is Mrs. Persons all this time?
3: That's the beautiful part of it. Once the message leaves her hands, she can forget the whole thing.
0: Supposing there's an answer.
3: What's that?
0: Supposing there's an answer.
6: Well, Mr. Aldrich, don't you think that would be an exceptional case? I mean, after all, most people just send a message and that's all there is to it.
3: Sure, that's what I should think.
2: Well, Martha will never stand for our keeping those pigeons.
0: Alice, what does Martha have to do with it? The boys have an idea here.
2: Don't you want me to keep a maid?
0: Well, I don't think she should be spoiled.
3: That's what I think.
0: Now, can't you explain to Martha what Henry wants to do?
2: Well, if I can't understand it, certainly Martha can't.
3: Mother, look at it this way.
2: Henry, there's no use arguing. Martha is not going to like pigeons.
3: But Mother...
0: Henry, let me talk to your mother. Alice, I don't think what Henry wants to do is going to last. But I do think he should be allowed to try it. And I don't see why Martha should be afraid of pigeons.
2: Would you like it if a pigeon should get in your room in the middle of the night?
0: What harm could it do?
2: Well, I'm sure I wouldn't like it.
6: Where does the trouble seem to be, Henry?
3: No place, Tommy. We just have a temperamental maid.
2: Henry, if you must go through with this, supposing you wait while I have a talk with Martha.
0: If you want my advice, don't mention the pigeons to her, and she won't even notice they're there. What on earth is that?
6: It's coming from the attic.
2: I think it's Martha.
3: She's found the pigeons.

0: A week or so ago, ladies and gentlemen, one of our listeners gave a party. And a few days afterwards, she received a note of thanks from one of the guests. Now, you've all heard people refer to such a note as a bread and butter letter. But this one was a pudding letter, because here's the way it read.
1: Dear Helen, just a line or two to tell you how much Bob and I enjoyed the party. It certainly was a big success, and we all had a grand time. Incidentally, the real hit of the evening was that wonderful pudding you served for dessert. Bob keeps asking me to find out how you made it. So why don't you be a good girl and send me the recipe? Love, Julia.
0: Well, the next day, Helen answered her friend's letter, and if you could have peeked over her shoulder, you'd have read this.
1: Dear Julia, the pudding was called Jell-O Orange Vanilla Whip, and I heard about it on the radio, on the program called The Aldrich Family. Here's the way Harry Von Zell said to make it.
0: Well, first, you take one package each of orange Jell-O and Jell-O vanilla pudding and make them up as you usually do. Then chill the orange Jell-O and whip it as directed on the box. 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Then mold. 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

0: Now, getting back to the problems of Henry. The Aldriches have a new maid who apparently does not like pigeons. The scene opens on the second floor of the Aldrich home.
1: Sam, I've about decided you were right.
2: Regarding what, Ellie?
1: Well, I don't think we should make Henry get rid of those pigeons just because Martha doesn't like them.
2: You certainly aren't going to let her go, are you?
1: Well, I thought you said I should.
2: Well, that was before she made that beef stew we had for lunch. That was the best beef stew, Alice, I ever ate in my life.
1: But if we let her have her way on the pigeons, she'll want her way on everything.
2: It might interest you to know, Alice, that Martha no longer objects to the pigeons.
1: How do you know?
2: I had a little talk with her.
1: What did you tell her?
2: Well, I told her we'd give her a dollar a week more.
1: Sam Aldrich, you should never have told her that.
2: But I like her stew.
1: I still don't believe she's going to stay in a house with something she's scared to death of for only $1 a week extra.
2: Well, if you must know, I gave her something else.
1: What?
2: My trout fly. She wanted it for a hat ornament.
1: Well, at least I won't be hooked on it anymore.
2: I also gave her a timetable.
1: Oh, I thought she was staying.
2: No, she is, until the Chicago Wells Fair reopens.
1: What year will that be?
2: I have no idea, but she's staying until then.
3: Mother!
1: Where are you, Henry?
3: I'm coming down the attic stairs. Have any pigeons flown in any windows down here yet?
1: None that I've seen.
4: Isn't that strange?
1: How's your messenger service working?
4: Fine. I wonder how you can account for a thing like that.
3: You gotta give our bird time, Henry.
4: But baby's the fastest bird we have.
2: Something seemed to have gone wrong, Henry?
4: Oh, nothing, Father. Nothing. Just seems to be a minor delay.
3: The only thing that's wrong is we don't know where our pigeon went. Of course, maybe Dizzy Stevens hasn't even got her over to Mrs. Person's yet.
4: That's what happened. Sure, Dizzy probably took the nickel we paid him and is out blowing it in.
3: Come on up back up into the attic.
5: Boys, you haven't forgotten your promise to stay out of Martha's room while you're up there.
4: Oh, we haven't been near her door, Father.
3: Henry, what do you suppose has become of baby?
4: Gee whiz, there's probably a strong headwind holding her back.
3: But Mrs. Person's only goes a mile from here.
4: Maybe she arrived when we weren't looking and couldn't see that this attic window here was open.
3: If she can find this house, she certainly ought to be able to tell whether a window was open.
4: Tommy, take a look outside.
3: And what?
4: Look, she's coming 90 miles an hour.
3: That isn't the direction Mrs. Persons lives in.
4: What difference does it make? She's coming, isn't she? She probably went around so she could come in on the wind.
3: Well, where is she now?
4: She's straight up there.
3: Henry, I think I can see the message.
4: Father, mother, come up for the landing. Stand back from the window, Tommy, so we don't frighten her.
3: Where is she?
4: She's overhead. Gee whiz. She went right by.
3: To where?
4: I don't know. She didn't stop.
3: Just when we need her.
4: As a matter of fact, that might have been some other bird.
3: You know, what we need is a pair of binoculars.
4: Yeah.
6: Has she landed, Henry?
4: Not yet, Father. It was just an aeroplane or something.
5: Well, Martha's on her way up there.
4: Oh, well, come right up, Martha.
7: All alone?
5: Martha wants you to come down and meet her.
4: Sure, I'll escort you up, Martha.
7: Ain't none of them pigeons loose up there, is it?
4: Gee whiz, no, Martha. Every bird up here is in her own cage.
3: And look, Martha, they won't hurt you. I put my fingers right through the bars and they don't even touch me.
7: Just let me in my room here.
4: There you are, Martha.
7: Close that door.
4: Sure.
3: Henry, take a look out the window.
4: Where?
3: She's right over there on the roof of the next house.
4: Tommy, there she is.
3: Hiya, baby.
4: Father, mother, hey, everybody, look outside.
3: Come on, baby, come on.
4: Martha.
7: What's the matter?
4: Leave your window open in case baby wants to come in that way.
7: I'm going back to close it right now.
4: Tommy, is baby coming?
3: Here, baby. She just sits on the roof of Mrs. Kilmer's house.
4: Maybe she wants a rest for a minute.
3: After flying just 1 mile?
4: Can you see the message?
3: Sure. Look, Henry, she's coming.
4: Yeah, only to the end of the roof, though.
3: Well, that's in our direction, isn't it? Her instincts are right.
5: Boys, did you have your bird yet?
4: Where are you, Father?
5: Down here on the back walk.
3: She just flew onto the windowsill. And maybe she likes that house.
4: Maybe she thinks we live there.
3: Mr. Aldrich, could you get a stick and poke her?
5: There's no stick down here that long.
4: Gee, if everybody would keep quiet a second, maybe she'd come over here naturally.
3: Henry, she coming? She looked this way.
4: That means she's getting ready. See that?
3: What'd she do?
4: She sat down.
3: Mr. Aldrich, could you ring the bell next door and ask the people to push her off the windowsill?
5: I happen to know the Kilmers are out.
3: At a time like this?
4: Father, could you go inside and push her off?
5: I could not.
4: Well, gee whiz, do you suppose she's going to nest on that windowsill?
3: Maybe she's going to lay an egg.
4: Father, do you see that ladder right there by the side of our house?
5: I do, but I'm not going to climb up it.
4: But she may be gone by the time we get down there.
1: Sam, put that ladder against the house and help the boys.
4: Where are you, Mother?
1: I'm down here with your father.
5: I'm not going to climb up the side of Kilmer's house.
1: Well, wasn't it your idea that the boys go ahead with this?
5: Well, I certainly didn't know it was going to lead to breaking in the houses.
1: Sam.
5: All right, I'll help them.
1: Oh, Henry, step into Martha's room and tell her it's time to start dinner.
4: Yes, Mother. Martha? Martha?
7: What you want?
4: My mother says it's time to start dinner.
7: You got that flying devil caught yet?
4: Martha, if you come out, we'll give you protection to the foot of the stairs. Martha! Isn't she timid, though? Father, if you can get Baby down, I think we can get Martha out.
5: You don't say so.
4: Don't talk to him, Henry. You want him to fall off that ladder?
5: Must you mention my falling?
4: Just talk to her, Father, and she'll come.
5: What shall I say to her?
4: Just say, here, baby. Come, baby. Here, baby.
5: I'm not going to say anything of the kind.
4: Mr. Aldrich, if you'll stand on the top rung in reach, I think you can get her.
1: Sam, don't fall.
4: Grab her quickly, but carefully, Father.
5: Yes. Is there anyone else who would like to give me advice?
4: Oh, gee, look who's opening that window.
1: Was there something you wanted, Sam Aldrich?
5: How do you do, Mrs. Kilmer? Where did the pigeon go?
1: What pigeon?
4: She didn't fly in your window, did she?
1: What are you talking about?
4: My father, he's trying to get a message.
1: To me?
4: No, from a pigeon.
5: Henry, you're not helping matters any.
4: Mr. Aldrich, she's down there on the limb of that tree. Father, all you have to do is move your ladder.
5: I'm not going to climb anything more.
1: Sam, if we don't get that bird, we won't have any dinner.
5: I can't help it.
1: What are you having for dinner, Mrs. Aldrich? Pigeon pie?
5: Alice, if I don't stop now, I'll end by climbing everything in town.
4: Mother, could you climb up the tree?
1: No, dear.
4: Could you throw a stick?
1: There aren't any sticks.
4: Could you just toss a stone in her direction?
1: All right, dear.
5: Not toward me, Alice.
4: Be sure not to hit baby either.
1: Here it goes.
4: You're too high, Mother.
7: Who'd do that?
4: Gee whiz, Mother. Duck around the corner. It went through Martha's window.
7: Didn't I tell you couldn't trust him, that pigeon?
4: And now baby's flown away.

0: you ask me, Alice, no maid on earth is worth it.
1: Well, she's just gone up to the attic and she's perfectly happy.
0: Well, she had better be. It cost me $3 to get Henry to go out of business.
2: Mother, are you down in the living room?
1: Yes, dear, where are you?
2: Could you come up to the second floor just a minute?
1: Now, what is it?
2: Martha doesn't want to go up to her room.
1: Tell Martha there isn't a pigeon left in the house.
3: No?
2: No, my father made me give them all away, Martha.
1: Yes, Martha. Henry even gave his rabbits away just so you'd stay.
3: I appreciate that. Only I never been up there before in the dark.
1: Well, there's a light in your room.
3: Not till I get to it.
2: Martha, what if it is dark? As soon as you get to your door, you snap the switch on and there's light.
3: Yeah.
1: And if Henry isn't afraid, certainly you shouldn't be.
3: Henry, will you go up there with me?
2: Who, I?
1: Of course he will. In fact, Martha, if it'll make you any happier, Henry will even sit in the chair just outside your door until you get to sleep.
2: In the dark, Mother?
1: Of course.
3: I thought you weren't afraid.
2: I'm not.
1: I'll open the door to the stairs for you. There you are.
3: Henry, you go in first.
2: Oh, you can go first, Martha. Then if anything happens, you know I'm right in back of you.
1: Henry?
2: Mother, I'll lead the way. Are you coming, Martha?
3: Yes, sir.
1: Good night.
2: Gee, I didn't realize it was so dark up here.
3: What's that?
2: It's the chair outside your door. There's the light, Martha. Go right in.
3: You going to sit out here?
2: Sure. I don't mind the dark.
3: Good night.
2: Good night.
3: Martha ain't afraid either.
2: Martha?
3: What you want?
2: Do I have to sit out here like this that very long?
3: You'll get used to it after a couple of nights. Where did I put my nightgown? Come over here, you little rascal, and say good night. Martha, you sure you're all alone? I like to talk to myself. Now, Martha, turn out the light. And get in the bed. My goodness, but it's quiet in this room. Henry! Mr. Henry!
2: Well?
3: I'll let you know when I'm asleep. I guess this place ain't so bad after all. Who that? Who that?
4: There ain't nothing, Martha. Just lie right still. If Miss Orr didn't give you her word, I swear there's birds in here. There is birds in here.
2: Are you all right, Martha?
4: There's eagles in here. Get away from me. Henry, where are you?
2: I thought I'd go downstairs for something, Martha.
4: Well, come back.
2: Well, just turn on the light.
4: The pigeons, they all come back.
1: What in the world is going on up there?
2: Look, only one came back.
4: One's enough.
2: And it's baby. It's baby.
1: Where is she?
2: Sitting right over there on Martha's dresser.
4: She's right on my ticket to the woods there.
2: Mother, you hold Martha while I save baby.
5: Hey, what's the trouble here?
1: Martha, what is that rabbit doing beside your bed?
4: I hope you don't mind my keeping just one, Miss Alder. Frankly, I just took the like the little fellow that I kind of took the one to keep one of all of them.
1: Martha.
2: I just got the message, Father. Mrs. Persons wants a man to hurry over and fix her oil burner this afternoon.
5: You don't say so.
1: Martha, what are you getting your suitcase out for?
4: If you don't mind, Miss Aldridge, frankly, I think I'll go.
5: Well, frankly, Martha, we don't mind.
6: Henry Aldridge will be back again in just a moment.

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0: Tommy, look at the advertisement I just answered.
1: What is it?
0: I'm going to take a course. I'm going to be a railway clerk.
1: Do your folks mind you're leaving home?
0: Shh. I'm not telling them until I'm all ready.
2: Well, maybe Henry will be sorting your mail. The Aldrich Family, starring Ezra Stone, is written by Clifford Goldsmith and will be heard next week at the same time. Original music is composed and conducted by Jack Miller. This is Harry Von Zell speaking and wishing you good night for those delicious new desserts all America's talking about. Jell-O pudding.
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5: Today, boys and girls, I'm going to tell you a story I call The Golden Braid. Once upon a time, a handsome young prince was riding through the forest when he came upon a tall stone tower. The tower had no doors and no stairs, but at the very top of the tower was a window, and hanging from the window were the most beautiful long golden braids he had ever seen. Now, having read many fairy tales as a boy, the prince wasted no time in dismounting and running up to the tower. He immediately began to climb up the braids to the window high above. When he reached the top, he was amazed to find that the golden hair belonged not to the princess, but to a member of the Hell's Angels who beat him with a tire chain.
4: Thank you, Story Lady. Be listening next time, boys and girls, when the Story Lady tells you the story of the fairy godmother and the plumber's friend.
6: If you love them enough to turn off your music and pretend like their music is your music.
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10: The Johnson Wax Program. There's a familiar face missing from our cast this week. Harlow Wilcox is recovering from an appendicitis operation. This is Bob Brown pinch-hitting for him and hoping that his recovery will be a speedy one.

everyone. The makers of Johnson's Wax present Marion and Jim as Fibber McGee and Molly. Ted Weems and his orchestra open tonight's nautical episode with We Saw the Sea from Follow the Fleet. Cast off, Ted.

0: 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Well, it's a life on the bounding main for our two friends this week. They've been invited on a little yachting cruise, and with the captain taken ill with a headache, Fibber has offered to run the ship. So, until the captain comes back to the bridge and finds out what a real headache is, we find in command those two salty seafarers, Fibber McGee and Molly.
1: What all the guests on board will say when they hear who's in charge of the ship, McGee.
2: Well, shucks, if they don't say nothing, it's okay. And if they object, it's mutiny, and I'll put them in irons.
1: In irons?
2: Mm-hmm.
1: What does that mean?
2: Search me, but that's what they always do to mutineers. Besides, everything's going to be all right. There's pirate's blood in me, Molly.
1: I believe it. You certainly act pretty kiddish at times.
2: You know, Molly, I got to...
1: Watch what you're doing, McGee. Huh? Heavenly days, you nearly run down that launch.
2: Well, they should ought to get out of the way. According to the rules of navigation, the vessel onto the starboard tack has got the right of way unless the vessel onto the port tack supersedes the starboard tack by blowing his whistle four times, which in international code means, out of the way, cowboy.
1: Oh.
2: Unless he's flying a red flag with a white circle, which means, send a bottle of seltzer aboard, or which way is Newfoundland? Oh, it's easy when you know the rules, Molly.
1: Oh, you've been reading them navigation books till you're dizzy, McGee. You've been spouting misinformation ever since you come over the gangplank.
2: Oh.
1: And incidentally, why do they call it a gangplank?
2: Well, now, let me see. Gangplank. Gangplank.
1: I suppose you think it's a law enforcement clause in a political platform.
2: Molly, give me a chance. Let's see. They call it a gangplank.
3: I'll be glad to give you the information, laddie.
2: Hey, guests ain't allowed up here on the bridge, bud.
1: But while you're here, why do they call it a gangplank?
3: Because, lass, when you're coming on board, you gang up it and plank yourself down on the deck.
1: Which way are we headed, McGee?
2: It's hard to tell. That dead-redded compass won't hold still long enough for me to see. Look at it.
1: It skips around between southwest and nor-nor-east, McGee.
2: I know. I'm going to get the ship's carpenter to pound a nail through the needle to hold it steady. Meantime, you know how I'm holding her steady onto her course?
1: How?
2: You see that flagpole up front there?
1: Yeah.
2: In the sharp end?
1: Yeah.
2: Well, I'm just keeping that pole straight ahead of me all the time.
1: It's a good thing there's lots of water in the Atlantic.
2: Oh, well, no.
4: Excuse me, Skipper. A wireless just received from the Coast Guard cutter.
1: What does it say?
4: It says iceberg sighted 2 degrees east of your position.
2: Okay. Tell them we don't want any ice today.
1: You know, McGee, I've got a feeling you don't know in the least what you're doing.
2: Oh, now, Molly, didn't the skipper turn it over to me? Ain't I wearing his coat with 4 stripes onto the sleeve?
1: A zebra wears stripes, too, but it's just a jackass underneath.
2: Well, just the same.
1: Oh, wait a minute, McGee. Here comes one of the sailors. Looks familiar, too.
2: Oh, yeah, that's Red Engel. He's one of Ted Weems' deckhands.
1: I know. I saw him playing his violin on the fiddly hat.
2: What you want, sailor?
5: Begging your pardon, sir. One of the crew picks up this blooming bottle from the water, sir, as it was floating past.
1: Heavenly days, a bottle. And it's got a message in it.
2: Here, give it here and I'll open her up.
5: Shall I hold the wheel, sir?
2: No, let the wheel go. There ain't nothing to run into.
5: No, sir. But you'll yaw, sir.
1: Yaw, sir?
5: Yaw, sir. Yaw, man. I mean, lady, the blooming tub will fall off the leeward, Mom, if she ain't kept on a blinking course.
2: Well, don't you worry about the blinking boat, bud. You go on back downstairs.
5: Below, sir, you mean. Downstairs ain't proper nautical, sir.
2: Oh, go jump in the lake.
5: Yes, sir. Right away, sir.
6: Man overboard!
1: I like to see? Discipline.
2: Now, let's see. Find out what's in this bottle. If I can only get this cork loose. Ah, here she comes.
1: My. Now, how are you going to get the message out, McGee?
2: I don't know. Give me a hairpin, Molly. Thanks. That ain't long enough. Got to have a long piece of wire. Let me see now. Long piece of wire, long piece of wire, long piece.
1: Did it ever occur to you to bust the bottle, McGee?
2: I thought of that, Molly. But this note might require an answer.
1: Oh.
2: Oh, well, here goes. You got the note, Molly? What's it say?
1: Heavenly day. Listen, McGee.
2: Huh?
1: It says, to Her Royal Majesty Queen Isabella, Madrid, Spain.
2: Oh.
1: Dear babe. Hope to sight land tomorrow. Having nice trip. Wish you were here. Signed, Chris. XXXXX.
2: Well, for the... Can you imagine that, Molly? From Columbus.
1: Yeah, and to think it was written on the typewriter, too.
2: Yes, and on Waldorf Astoria stationery. That old two-timer.
1: I see it all now. He crossed the Atlantic and double-crossed Isabella. And no regrets.

0: That was No Regret, played by First Mate Weems and his crew of band lovers. And now back on board the Lugger, mates, where Skipper McGee and Molly are looking over the charts on the bridge.
1: Well, I hope nothing happens while you're in charge, McGee. I can't swim very good.
2: Oh, never mind. I can swim good enough for both of us. I ever tell you about the time I was whaling over near Nova Scotia?
1: No, what were you whaling about?
2: Not whaling. Whaling. Catching whales. I was out in a small boat with a harpoon into my hand and the rope tied around my waist and a tremendous whale dead ahead. I was all ready to heave the harpoon at him.
1: If he was dead, why did you want a harpoon?
2: He wasn't dead. He was dead ahead.
1: If he was dead, what difference did it make where he was?
2: Oh, I tell you, he wasn't dead. He was ahead. Oh. Well, sir, with a lightning flip of my arm, I heaves the harpoon. The whale gives a jerk and the line yanks me out of the boat. Well, sir, there I was. With only 40 foot of line between me and Mr. Whale.
1: Quite a line. How do you know it was Mr. Whale?
2: On account of because it didn't say nothing. Ain't funny, maybe. Well, sir, I know it. If I didn't do some quick thinking, I was a goner. So I start swimming for dear life.
1: Why didn't you just untie the rope?
2: What? And lose that fine whale? No, sir. Us whalers was made of sterner stuff than that, Molly. Well, sir, for 3 hours there was a tug of war between me and that whale, him swimming east and me swimming west toward Halifax.
1: You mean Halifax, don't you?
2: Well, sir, finally I swam ashore at Halifax and there was no whale in sight. I thought at first I'd pulled the harpoon out, but no, sir. When they hauled in that rope over a mile long, the dead whale was on the other end of it.
1: I thought you said there was only 40 foot of rope.
2: There was, but I'd pulled so hard against that whale, the harpoon had stretched out into a steel wire a mile long. From that day on, Molly, I was known as Whaler McGee. Whaler McGee, the whirlwind whale whipper and wharf flopping water man of the whale wearing.
1: Oh, and to think you used to be known in Peoria as McGee the Minnow Moocher.
2: Oh. All right, Grandma. Don't you know you ain't allowed up here on the bridge?
3: Oh, is that so? Well, listen to me, Skippy.
2: Skipper.
3: Skipper. I want you to slow this boat down. It's too jerky and I can't knit.
2: You can't knit. Hear that, Molly? Grandma here wants us to slow down so she can get on with her knitting. How fast do you think we're going, Grandma?
3: Well, I don't know how fast the boat's going, Sonny, but when I looked at my knitting the last time, I figured I was doing a good 40 knots a minute.
1: McGee.
2: Huh? What's the matter, Molly?
1: Would it be a breach of nautical etiquette if I was to politely inquire,
3: where in the name of goodness is this old tub headed for?
2: Certainly not. I'll be glad to tell you. I figure that considering the longitude and the latitude...
1: Just stick to the longitude. You already had too much latitude.
2: Well, anyway, I figure we're due east to Sandy Hook.
1: Well, what do we do at Sandy Hook? I'm getting nervous.
2: Oh, go on, Molly. This here's safer than driving a car.
1: Oh, yeah? But one puncture is all you need in a boat.
2: Oh, don't be like that.
1: I tell you, them waves are getting real high, McGee. Real rough.
2: Yeah, I've been noticing that. I suppose I better do something about it.
1: For instance, what?
2: Well, I always heard the idea was to pour oil on the troubled water to smooth it down. I'll ask that sailor if we got any. Hey there, Bosun Brown.
4: In your eye, sir. Huh? I mean, aye, sir.
2: Insubordination. Listen, Bosun Brown, we got a few barrels of oil in the hold?
4: No, sir, we haven't, sir.
2: Well, what would you suggest for this rough sea?
4: Johnson's wax, sir, for a smooth and shining surface, sir. And
2: furthermore... Bosun.
4: Yes, sir.
2: Go forward.
4: Forward, sir? Yes, sir. How far, sir?
2: 10 paces beyond the brow spit.
4: Thank you, sir.
2: Let's see now. I'll tell you where we are in just a bit, Molly. Just as soon as I shoot the sun.
1: Who's sun?
2: Nobody's sun. The sun up there. Where's that dad-ratted sexton?
1: I see. You shoot the sun and the sexton buries it.
2: Not sexton, Molly. Sexton. That's the instrument us navigators use to find out where we're at.
1: Did you ever?
2: Oh, hello there, little girl. You ain't allowed up here on the bridge, you know.
5: Why?
2: Well, it's, you just ain't is all. Ain't nobody allowed up here.
5: You're up here, I betcha.
2: No, but I'm the skipper. What's the matter? Don't you believe it?
5: No. Let's see you skip.
2: Come on now, sis. Beat it back downstairs, or below.
5: Below?
2: That's a seagoing term, meaning downstairs, sis.
5: Hmm?
2: I was just being nautical.
5: I bet you get spanked if you are, Betsy.
2: Wait a minute. What do you want up here?
5: What do you want?
2: I don't want nothing. I'm running the boat.
5: Where?
2: Wherever we go.
5: Do you come back the same way, mister?
2: How do I know? I suppose we do.
5: Well, gee, I guess it's all right, Sam.
2: What's all right?
5: Papa. He fell off the boat way, way back there, so pick him up on the way back, will you, mister?
2: I hope that steward brings us up some lunch pretty soon, Molly. Steering this boat is kind of exhausting. Port to starboard and starboard to port all day long. I'm thirsty.
1: Well, starboarder, pour yourself some port. What's the bell ringing for, McGee?
2: That's the time, Molly. 8 o'clock. Hold the wheel whilst I set my watch, will you? I'd have swore it was only 4 o'clock.
6: Begging your pardon, sir. Seaman Ingle reporting, sir.
2: Ain't you the guy that jumped overboard?
6: Aye, aye, sir. I've been swimming under water for the past 4 pages, sir.
2: Well, what you want?
6: Begging your pardon, sir. And the compliments of the mice, Mr. Weems. But we got a distress signal, sir.
2: Who is it and where's it from?
6: It's a bloke who calls himself Tanner, sir. Helmo Tanner. He's whistling for help, sir.
1: Whistling for help? Where is he, on the Canary Islands?
2: Where'll we pick him up, sailor?
6: Bally Bally, sir. On the beach.
2: Okay, on the beach at Bally Bally. Tell the crew to stand by to pick up a castaway.
6: Aye, aye, sir. Bally good, sir. Bally good, sir.

0: 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The supply is limited, so don't delay. Well, they stood on the bridge at midnight. Yes, sir. Fibber McGee and Molly still stick to their posts at the helm of the yacht.
1: I'm still sore at that steward, Molly. Here we are way out on the ocean, and he couldn't even give me a plate of oysters.
2: This is August, Eagerness.
1: Oh, what of it?
2: Oysters aren't good in the months that haven't got an R in them.
1: Oh, well, this is August the 3rd. Besides, oysters can't spell.
2: No, and I never got any pearls out of you, so that makes it even.
1: Hey, it's getting kind of rough, ain't it, Molly? Wonder what you're supposed to do when the waves get real high.
2: I give up.
1: So do most of the passengers. You know, Molly, I never seen the moon act so funny.
2: How do you mean funny?
1: A few minutes ago, it was over on the left. Now it's on the right. A while ago, it was right behind us. Kind of an optical delusion, I suppose.
2: Sure, it couldn't be bad steering. It's a wonder the passengers don't object the way you're wandering around.
1: Shucks, they're too busy practicing mashie shots off in the rear deck. Kind of foolish, ain't it?
2: Oh, I don't know. I heard a sailor say we were in the Gulf Stream.
1: Oh, look at that moon. Ain't that moon pretty, Molly? Look at that silver path it makes on the water.
2: My, it's real beautiful, McGee.
1: Yes, sir. Looks like you could walk right to heaven on it.
2: You could. Look at them little fish playing around down there, McGee. Millions of them. I didn't know they swum around in bunches like that at night.
1: Them are night schools, Molly. That Reddit, what does that sailor keep blowing that whistle for?
2: Must be for that other boat over there.
1: Where?
2: Right over there, to the right. See the light?
1: Oh, yeah. I'll steer over that way and see who it is. What's the matter? You dropped something?
2: No, I'm just practicing the curtsy, maybe. It might be the Queen Mary.
1: I don't know what's the matter with our lookout. He should have reported a sail in sight.
3: Sail ho!
1: Where away?
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1: Hand me that there belaying pin, Molly. Thanks. Hey, up there. Look out.
3: What?
1: Look out. That's the time Bob Brown laid an egg in the crow's nest.
2: He was a pretty good sailor, too.
1: Who? Bob Brown a good sailor?
2: Sure. Oh,
1: shit. That guy thinks a bilge is what you get from eating radishes. Hey, that's quite a boat over there, ain't it? They better be getting out of the way.
2: You better be getting out of the way yourself.
1: Who, me? No, sir. I got the right of way.
2: He's giving you a warning whistle, McGee. Answer him.
1: Okay.
2: Very, very pretty. What does it mean?
1: Well, according to the international code, Molly, his signal meant get out of the way, and my signal meant, oh, yeah.
2: Well, this is a fine time to get stubborn. Heavenly days, look at the sharp point on that boat. Now I know what they mean by a sea dog.
1: Huh?
2: That bow is a wow. Dear, oh dear. Here we are in danger of sinking our nice yacht and you playing duets with a liner.
1: Well, Dad, Reddit, I tell you, we got the right of way, I tell you.
2: Yeah, that's what me uncle said just before they scraped him off of the cow catcher.
1: Oh. Hey, look at that old pop. Look at him. Coming right at us. Hey, pull over there, you road hog. Where do you think you're going, to a fire?
2: You're not driving a car, McGee.
1: Huh?
2: You're at sea now. And you certainly are.
4: Hey there, you. Where do you think you're going?
5: Avast there, my little salt shakers. Avast.
4: Oh, no, you don't. I've asked you first.
5: Hey, stop on your helm or you'll run us down.
4: Oh, yeah? Well, we got the right of way.
5: Don't give me any of that salt water taffy, my little scupper snipe. Get your helm over there.
4: Get the helm over yourself.
2: Collision.
1: Well, if we do have a collision, and if we sink, Molly, remember one thing. We had the right of way.
4: Hey, where's the captain?
2: Below with a headache.
4: Well, bring him up and tell him we're going to be sunk. If he hurries, he'll be up in time to go down with the ship. Hey, you! Hey, you, pull over there!
5: Stop on your helm there, you lovers! You'll run us down!
4: What do you mean we'll run you down? Hey, look out! Everybody, hang on! We're going to crash!
1: Gotta get them brakes fixed.
4: Hey, you! Hey! Didn't I tell you to get out of the way? How bad are you damaged?
5: Got a whole stove in the bow, and I'm afraid we're taking water. Very bad thing, taking water. Never could take it myself. Yes, sir.
4: Well, listen here, you. I'm going to report you to the police. I had my arm out, and you wasn't even looking. Speeding along without no regard for nobody. You was doing at least 40. I'm going to turn you in for reckless driving.
5: You don't say.
4: Yes, I do say. You run us down, and I can prove it.
5: Is that so?
4: Yes.
5: This is the Ambrose Lightship. We've been anchored here since 1922.
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0: Isn't it nice that Mr. Wilcox's appendicitis operation come out so nice, McGee?
1: You bet it is, Molly. He's getting along swell, folks, and he'll be back in a couple of weeks.
2: Telegram for Mr. McGee.
1: Here, boy, I'm Mr. McGee.
0: Oh, hurry up and open it, McGee. What's it say? Who's it from?
1: Well, give me time. Listen, Molly. It's from Harpo.
0: Oh.
1: It says, heard you coming out of the ether. Of the ether. Am I in stitches? Signed, Harlow Wilcox.
0: Heavenly days.
1: Well,

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0: Well, this morning, the great Gildersleeve took his little nephew, Leroy, down to Hogan Brothers Department Store to buy him a suit. And while he was there, he bought one for himself, too. Did he have it wrapped? Not the water commissioner. He's wearing it home. And it's quite a suit.
1: You bet. Latest thing. Dill pickle green.
2: Hey, Aunt, could we walk on the other side of the street?
1: What for, my boy?
2: There's not so many people over there. With you in that suit, walking in this crowd is dangerous for a little kid. They get to looking at you and walk right over me.
1: Now, Leroy, let's not be jealous. You have a fine suit, too.
2: Holy cow, Unc, that color. Dill pickle green. You could wear that to a masquerade party.
1: Masquerade?
2: Sure. Put on a mustard shirt and you could go as a hamburger.
1: That'll do, Leroy. You're just a little boy and you don't know anything about fashions. This color is so new it hasn't even been in the magazines yet.
2: Hey, Unc, how about getting some popcorn and going to a movie?
1: No, we have to get home, my boy. Bertie will be waiting dinner for us. By George, this is a good-looking suit. Nice lines. Snappy. Good. Pardon me, madam.
2: Why don't you look where you're walking, Aunt?
1: Well, I just glanced in the shop window. Yep. Collar fits nice, too. Just like Esquire. Why do they make these store windows so short? Can't get a good look at yourself before you hit the doorway. Oop. Excuse me.
2: Aunt.
1: All right, Leroy, I'm looking for something. You're right here, in fact, in this big, shiny window. Yeah, this is more like it. You can't tell anything in those triple mirrors where they sell the suits. You see too many people.
2: Gee, Unc, why do you want to look into a paint store? Let's go home.
1: Well, I may want to buy some white lead. Yes, sir, Gildersleeve, you look pretty good. This coat with the belt in the back makes those shoulders look fine. The pants are nice, too.
2: Unc, I read a story once about a guy named Narcissus.
1: Huh? Who?
2: All he did was sit and look at his reflection in the water.
1: Oh?
2: You know what happened?
1: What?
2: He fell in the lake.
1: All right, Leroy, we'll go home. My name isn't Narcissus, and I'm not going to fall in any lake.
2: Hey, you got a tag on the back of your coat. Well, maybe this is your name.
1: The clerk probably left it there. What does it say?
2: That died. Boiled and free shrunk.

0: Yo, Bertie, we're home.
1: Yeah, come get a load of our new outfit.
2: Well, Leroy, don't you look nice?
1: Yeah.
2: And who's this man with you? This ain't Mr. Gildersleeve.
0: Yep. Didn't recognize me, did you, Bertie?
2: Say, would you look at that? Mr. Gildersleeve, you got a new suit, too.
0: Sure, the latest thing, Bertie. This is what they're wearing in New York now. Has pleats in the pants.
1: I got cuffs on mine.
0: How do you like this coat, Bertie?
2: Ain't that fancy? You know something, Mr. Gildersleeve? The way that coat's made, your shoulders is catching up with your waistline.

0: Bertie.
1: Look at the shoulders on my coat.
0: Of course, I only bought this suit because I needed it. A man has to have more than one suit, especially when he's a water commissioner.
1: Oh, for corn's sake.
0: How do you like the color, Bertie?
2: Oh, that's nice. What color is it?
1: Catfish green.
0: Dill pickle green. All the young men are wearing it this year.
2: Well, it sure makes you look young, Mr. Gildersleeve.
0: Well, I am young, Bertie.
2: Yes, sir. In that outfit, you could go to the college football game and sit in the root student section.
0: Sure I could.
2: Well, you could go to them games and help with the rootin' tootin' section.
0: Yeah, I know, Bertie.
2: You fit right into that rootin' tootin' section.
0: Yeah, all right, Bertie.
1: Miss Gilsey, do you know what you could do in that outfit?
0: Yes, Bertie.
1: That's right. You could go rootin' and tootin'. Oh, brother.
0: Well, Bertie's right, Leroy. I'm no mossback. Funny you're firing me yet. I'm full of beans.
3: Anybody home? Oh, Morris.
0: Well, Marjorie, hello, my dear.
4: Leroy, you look so nice.
1: Yeah.
0: Marjorie, notice anything about me?
1: Well, here we go again.
4: Oh, it's a lovely suit, Unky.
1: Catfish green.
0: Dill pickle.
4: It gives you a wonderful figure, Uncle Morris.
1: Like a dill pickle.
0: Leroy. Well, it isn't all the suit, my dear. Most of this figure is mine.
1: Round the waist, it's all his.
0: Little jokester. The trouble is, Marjorie, the clothes I've been wearing before made me look older than I am. Now, I'm not old.
4: Oh, of course you're not.
0: I'm right in my prime. Man doesn't come into his full strength until he passes 40.
4: That's right, Unky.
0: Yes, sir. Of course, my waistline's a little large, but I'm not fat. I'm just heavy.
4: Oh, you're wonderful, Uncle Morton. We love you.
0: Well, thank you, my dear.
4: Don't we love him, Leroy?
1: I think I'll go upstairs.
0: Yes. Wash your little face for dinner.
1: I'm going out and see Bertie.
0: Great. I think I'll slip in and take a peek in the hall mirror. Couldn't see much in that paint store window. Well, that's better. I'm not being like that fellow Narcissus who kept looking at himself in the water. I've got something to look at. Why, George Gildersleeve, why don't you admit it? You're a powerhouse. Look at those shoulders. And those arms. Really a sleeveful. Yes, sir, the head of the household. The white stallion leading the white horses. The bull moose leading the mooses.
5: Hey, is Mark over here?
0: Oops, there's Bronco. I'd forgotten about him.
5: Hello, Mr. Gildersleeve.
0: Well, hello, Bronco. Marjorie, here's your little husband.
6: Oh, hello, dear.
7: Hi, honey.
4: The twins are over at your mother's, and we're having dinner with Unky tonight.
0: My little family.
4: What do you have in the package?
7: Hmm? Oh, well, this. Oh, these are some scales.
0: Scales?
7: Yeah, I'm going to put them in our bedroom so I can watch my weight. I weighed myself today, Mr. Gildersleeve, and I've gained 3 pounds.
0: Well, good. You're growing.
7: Oh, that's what worries me. I got quite a shock yesterday.
0: Oh?
7: Yeah, when I dressed in the morning, I forgot to put on my belt, and I didn't notice it until noon.
0: What was holding your trousers up?
7: That's what worries me.
4: Oh, Bronco, you never looked better.
0: Certainly, you're just a boy. You could use a little weight. If you're going to lead the wild horses, I mean, be the head of a family like me, you've got to build yourself up like me.
7: Oh, no, Mr. Gildersleeve. No, just because I'm the father of twins, I'm not going to let myself go.
0: No, just a minute.
4: Oh, he's being silly, isn't he, Unky? Look at those muscles in his arms. Show him your arms, Bronco.
7: Oh, Marge.
1: Yeah, show us your muscle, Bronco.
0: No, Leroy, Bronco doesn't want to show his muscles. Wait till he grows up.
1: That buffalo's going to get bigger?
0: Leroy, stop embarrassing your brother-in-law. He's just a boy buffalo. A boy.
4: Bronco, remember how you used to chin yourself in the doorway?
1: Go ahead. Show us how you chin yourself.
7: No.
0: Leave him alone. If he doesn't want to chin himself, he doesn't have to.
7: Oh, I don't even know if I can do it now. But I'll try. Yeah.
1: Oh, boy. Look at the beef.
7: 1, 2, 3, 4.
1: Brother, look at him go.
4: Isn't he wonderful, Unky?
0: Oh, yes, yes. Show off.
7: Oh, I can only do 12. That's pretty bad.
1: Let's see you do it, Unc.
0: Me? Well.
1: Dinner, Bertie, Mr. Gildersleeve!
0: Yeah, oh, good. Dinner's ready. Let's go to the table, everybody. Time to eat.
1: Come on, Unc. Let's see you chin yourself just once.
4: Oh, Leroy, Unc, he can't do that.
7: Oh, that's not for a fat man. I mean, not that you're fat. I mean for a large man.
0: Oh, is that so? I'm not fat. I'm just well built.
1: Go ahead, Unc.
0: All right. Stand aside. Watch this.
1: Your feet are still on the floor, Unc.
0: Don't rush me.
1: Why, you got one foot up.
7: Hey, look out, Mr. Gildersleeve. You're breaking the door frame.
0: Oh. Could have done it, though. That wood's pretty weak.
1: Why don't we try it on the railroad bridge?
0: What's so funny, Marjorie?
4: You hunky swinging in that doorway reminds me of the day we went to the zoo.
0: Wolfer, come to the table. Bronco, you sit on the left. Marjorie over here. Leroy over there.
1: This is where we always sit.
0: Well, sit there.
1: Hey, Bronco, remember that trick you used to do when you were living here? Crawling around the back of a chair without touching the floor?
0: Leroy, Marjorie married a husband, not a performing seal.
4: Oh, I remember that trick. Bronco was the only boy at school who could do it.
0: Bertie, bring the dinner.
8: It's coming, Mr. Gildersleeve.
1: Show us how you did that one, Bronco.
7: No, I couldn't do it.
1: Sure you can.
0: Leroy, he said he couldn't. Don't you believe him?
4: Oh, go on, Bronco. You can do it.
7: Well, all right.
0: Oh, my goodness.
7: Yeah, this is pretty difficult. You've got to go around the back of the chair without touching the floor.
0: Watch it, Bronco.
1: He's doing it. He's doing it.
4: Oh, keep your feet up, Bronco.
7: Yeah. Stand back. There.
4: Oh, you did it.
1: Hooray for Bronco.
4: Oh, you Bronco.
7: It was nothing.
1: Let's see you do it, Uncle.
0: No, just a minute.
4: Oh, Leroy, don't be silly. Uncle Mort couldn't begin to do that.
0: Oh, I couldn't.
7: I wouldn't try it if I were you, Mr. Gildersleeve.
0: You keep out of this. I'm the bull moose. I mean, the head of the household. I can do anything that kid can. And I can do it better, too.
1: Lad, what you doing, Miss Gildersleeve?
4: He's crawling around the back of a chair.
2: What for?
0: Send back Bertie.
1: Look out, Unc. The chair's tipping. Unc, be careful.
4: Are you all right?
0: Yeah. I'm all right.
1: You should have seen yourself, Unc. Like a balloon coming down.
7: Comedian. Don't worry about the chair, Mr. Gildersleeve. I can glue it back together.
0: The heck with the chair. Excuse me, children.
4: What about dinner, Unky? Aren't you going to eat?
0: I'm not hungry. I'm going to my room. Fall mirror. There you are, Gildersleeve. Just an old tub. Balloon going down. Narcissus, you fell in the lake.
9: 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Now, let's get back to the great Gildersleeve. In the story of Snow White, the Wicked Queen had a mirror that told her anything she wanted to know. Up in his bedroom this morning, the water commissioner has a mirror that's telling him a few things.
0: Gildersleeve, you may as well face it. You look like a hippopotamus. A water-soaked hippopotamus. No wonder the family laughed when you couldn't chin yourself even once. And when you fell off the chair trying that trick. In that bronco. Thinks he's smart. Well, I'm smart, too. And I'm not so fat, either, when I pull my chest up a little. Yeah, this mirror must be warped.
8: Breakfast!
0: I wonder what the family will say when I get on to breakfast. Yeah, they probably won't say anything. Probably forgotten the whole thing. Sure. Yeah, I'll just act as if nothing had happened. By George, I may bruise easily, but I heal fast.
8: McGillicuddy!
0: Coming, Bertie!

0: Bacon smells good.
1: Morning, Miss Gilsey.
0: Good morning, Bertie.
2: Good morning, Unky. We came over to see if you're all right.
0: Yeah, I'm all right.
3: Good morning, Mr. Gildersleeve.
0: Good morning, Bronco.
4: Hiya.
0: Good morning, Leroy. Gildersleeve, you're in. It's all forgotten.
4: How's the acrobat this morning?
5: Oop.
0: Acrobat? What do you mean?
2: Now, Leroy, you hush. Sit down, Unky.
4: I put a pillow on your chair for you, Unky.
0: I don't need it.
3: Hey, your chair in the dining room's going to be all right, Mr. Gildersleeve. I'm gluing the seat back on.
0: Well, that's fine, Rocco.
1: There's your bacon and eggs, Miss Gilsey.
0: Oh, thank you, Bertie.
6: You ought to have a good appetite this morning, missing your dinner last night.
0: Oh, yes.
3: Yeah, we're all sorry about last night, Mr. Gildersleeve. It was my fault.
0: Oh, no, no, it wasn't, Bronco. We'll just forget the whole thing. Let bygones be bygones.
3: Oh, it's mighty nice of you, Mr. Gildersleeve. You're a big man.
0: Thank you, Bronco. What a fine boy.
2: We all want to apologize, Uncle Mort. We didn't mean to. I mean, when you fell off the... If you could have seen...
3: Oh, Marge, cut it out. He couldn't help it.
4: I think you could have seen yourself like a balloon.
0: Excuse me.
6: Miss Gilsey, ain't you going to eat your bacon and egg?
0: No, thanks, Bertie.
6: Where are you going?
0: If I can squeeze through the front door, I'm going to waddle downtown.

0: What's that old saying? Everybody loves a fat man. Well, they don't love me. And I'm not so big. Quit kidding yourself, Gildersleeve. You are, too. Well, confound it. If I can put on weight, I can take it off. Lots of people do. Those ads in the paper. Mrs. Hogtight Clune of Elbow, Indiana, loses 20 pounds in 8 days. Yeah, I'll show the family. I'll trim down. I may be a barge today, but tomorrow I'll be a speedboat. I'll bet Peavy can help me. Hello, Peavy.
1: Yeah, hello, Mr. Gildersleeve. What can I do for you this morning?
0: I want to get some reducing medicine, Peavy, for a friend of mine.
1: Oh?
0: Yeah, fine fellow, but he's a little chubby.
1: Well, I have a number of popular brands. Does your friend have any preference?
0: No, he doesn't know much about these things. Of course, neither do I.
1: Yeah, I can see that. Now, here's a very popular reducing product, Dr. Beagle's Golden Formula. It hounds the pounds away.
0: I don't think my friend would care for Dr. Beagle.
1: Now, here's a preparation quite a number of people are buying. Aunt Marion's Waistline Reducer. It's very effective. They tell of one fellow who used too much and his waistline disappeared entirely.
0: Oh, my goodness.
1: He had quite a time keeping his trousers up. He finally used his wristwatch for a belt.
0: Peavy, is that story true?
1: No, but it sells a lot of merchandise.
0: Well, let's get back to my friend.
1: All right, Mr. Gildersleeve. How many pounds do you want to lose?
0: Oh, about 50 or 50. Peavy, I didn't say it was for me.
1: No, you didn't.
0: Well, all right. It is for me. But it's not that I'm overweight for my size, Peavy. I just thought I'd trim down a little.
1: Well, probably the cheapest way is to stop eating. It's very effective.
0: I know, Peavy.
1: Now, you look at the camel. When he goes a long while without eating, his humps disappear.
0: Peavy, I'm not a camel.
1: I'm only trying to be of service. Have you tried Judge Hooker's rowing machine?
0: Say, I'd forgotten about that. Your rowing is awfully hard, but I'm desperate.
1: Well, you might give the judge a call.
0: No, I don't want to risk a call. The way I feel today, I could get stuck in that phone booth. I'll go right over to the judge's house and get started in that rowing machine.
1: Yeah, good luck. Don't fall overboard.
0: See you later, Peavy.
2: You're perfectly welcome to use my rowing machine, Gildy. It's here in my bedroom.
0: Well, let's get started, Judge. My position as the head of the family is at stake. I'm going to lose some weight if I have to row this thing clear to Greenland.
2: Nothing like a rowing machine, Gildy. That's how I keep my perfect 36.
0: All right, Horace.
2: Every morning a brisk turn at the oars, and then I have a pick-me-up. Half a rye bun and a beaker of Kalak water.
0: Judge, please. I haven't eaten anything since last night.
2: Oh, would you like a snack, Gildy?
0: No, thanks. Maybe those camels have an idea.
2: What was that, Gildy?
0: It's nothing, Judge. Oh, brother, I'm weak. Help me into the boat.
2: Sure. Now you're at the oars. I call my bedroom Hooker Lake.
0: Yes, yes.
2: 250 strokes on the oars will get you across. That's from Washstand Bay to Pillowslip Point.
0: All right, Judge, let me get started.
2: Left oar.
0: What's the difference? I'm rowing.
2: But you can't get across the lake unless you go straight.
0: Oh, my goodness.
2: Left oar.
0: Judge, are you in the boat with me?
2: Certainly. It's a long trip. I'm going along to keep you company.
0: Oh, brother. Going across Hooker Lake on a rowing machine with an old goat. Water commissioner, this time you've struck bottom. Yeah, 246, 247, 248.
2: Left oar. 200
0: and left oar.
2: We're almost there, Gildy.
0: 250. Oh.
2: We made it. You rowed across Hooker Lake.
0: How do I look, Judge? Have I lost any weight?
2: Oh, I'm sure you have, Gildy. You're the picture of health.
0: Well, thanks for the use of the rowing machine, Judge.
2: But, Gildy, you're across the lake. Aren't you going to row back?
0: No, you can row it, Judge. The way I feel, I'll just catch the first breeze and fly back.

0: That you, Mr. Gilsey?
1: Yeah, I'm home, Bertie.
0: Mr. Gilsey, you look awful thin.
1: I do?
0: You feel all right?
1: You know, I feel fine, Bertie. Never felt better, in fact. Where are the children?
0: Miss Marjorie and Mr. Bronco are over at their house, and Leroy's out in the yard. You're just in time for lunch.
1: Lunch? No, I'm not going to eat, Bertie. I'm reducing.
0: You what's it?
1: Bertie, do you know that when a camel goes without food, his humps disappear? That's what I'm doing.
0: Disappear?
2: No.
1: I'm losing weight.
0: But you gotta eat. Everybody's gotta eat.
1: Well, not me, Bertie. Call Leroy. I'll sit down at the table with him. But I'm not eating.
0: Leroy! Lunch!
1: I'll sit down here at the table where he can see me when he comes in. Bertie noticed I was thinner. Leroy's bound to see it. Right, George Gildersleeve, when you set your mind to something, you do it.
2: Hello, Unky.
1: Oh, hello, my dear.
3: Hello, Mr. Gildersleeve. Having lunch, are you?
1: Well, not exactly, Bronco.
2: Hi, Unky.
1: Hello, Leroy.
2: Boy, am I hungry. Where's the food?
1: You children notice anything about me?
2: You got a spot on your necktie.
1: It's something bigger. Yeah, I mean, don't you notice something?
4: Well, I don't see anything, Unky.
3: Well, you look fine to me, Mr. Gildersleeve.
1: Children, can't you see? I've lost weight. I'm thinner. I haven't eaten anything. I've been exercising.
4: Uncle Mort, you aren't doing this because we laughed at you.
1: Well...
3: Oh, Mr. Gildersleeve, not because of us.
1: Well...
2: Gee, Unc, we didn't mean it.
1: You didn't?
4: Oh, Unky, we wouldn't have you change for anything. We love you just as you are.
3: Sure. Don't ever change, Mr. Gildersleeve.
1: Children, this touches me very deeply. I should have known that you would... Excuse me. I...
4: What's the matter, Unky?
1: I can't get up. I was going out in the kitchen for a drink of water, but now I can't move. It's my own fault. Not eating since last night. Rowing across Hooker Lake. My strength is gone. I can't get up.
3: Mr. Gildersleeve, I know why you can't get up.
1: Huh?
3: I glued the seat of your chair this morning, and it wasn't dry yet.
1: Oh! Stuck to the chair. My new suit.
4: Uncle Mort, I'm sorry. I can't help it.
2: What a character.
1: Oh, the heck with it. Go ahead and laugh. Bertie, bring on the lunch.

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2: Thank you, Mr. Gildersleeve.
1: By George. A man's a fool to worry about being a little chubby. Who cares? After all, it gives him a good, solid appearance. Makes him look important. Yeah, and successful.
3: You looking in the mirror again?
1: Who, me? Yeah, I wasn't looking in the hall mirror, Leroy. Just passing by and happened to glance at myself.
3: Yeah.
1: So what if I am on the chunky side? I'm the water commissioner. Takes a big man for a big job. You can't haul a freight train with a bicycle. You got to have a locomotive.
3: Yeah.
4: Are you busy, Mr. Gildersleeve?
1: No, Bronco. What is it?
4: Oh, I got trouble with the car out in front. I need some real beef.
1: Well, there, you see. When there's a big job to be done, the tune changes. All right, Bronco. Where do you need the real muscle?
4: Oh, I don't need muscle. I got my bumper locked with another car. Would you stand on it while I pull them apart?
1: That does it. Good night, folks.

0: The Great Gildersleeve is played by Willard Waterman. The show is written by John Elliott and Andy White and is transcribed. Included in the cast are Walter Tetley, Mary Lee Robb, Lillian Randolph, Earl Ross, Dick Crenna, and Dick LeGrand. Musical compositions by Jack Meekin. This is John Heaston saying goodnight for the Kraft Foods Company, makers of the famous line of Kraft quality food products. 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
2: Friends, forest fires create a shameful waste which weakens America. So memorize and observe these four simple rules of forest fire prevention as advocated by Smokey Bear. 1. Crush out cigarette, cigar, and pipe ashes. 2. Break matches in two after using. 3. Drown all campfires, then stir and drown again. 4. Find out the law before using fire. Smokey says, remember, only you can prevent forest fires. Tonight, enjoy the best of Groucho on NBC.
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0: Have you ever heard of the Mark III? The amazing electronic brain they're using now up at Harvard University. In mere minutes, it can solve scientific problems that our most brilliant mathematicians would take years to work out. Its intelligence is almost superhuman. And yet the scientists are already working on a new and improved model, the Mark IV. In fact, they tell us there's no earthly reason why these thinking robots can't be perfected until they become the servants of the future, capable of doing all the work of mankind. Yes, that's what the advertising billboard said in the year 2006. Housework made easy by the perfect domestic servant. Modern Mechanicals Agency, Harry Underhill, president. The billboard showed a smiling family sitting with folded hands watching their mechanical robot pour their morning coffee. But in the home of Harry Underhill himself, things weren't quite as pleasant at breakfast this day.
1: I just can't understand it, Aurora. Look at this. Modern Mechanicals down 3 points. Yesterday, Smithson canceled his order. If I could only figure out why.
2: Why don't you ask him?
3: Well, Frank, dear, eat your oatmeal.
4: Oh, Mom.
1: I just don't understand it. Business was good, and then, boom. Some louse must be undercutting my prices, that's all.
2: How many robots were canceled?
1: Not robots. Mechanicals, Aurora. How many times...
2: They are robots, aren't they?
1: Please, Aurora, there's an important difference in sales psychology.
2: Maybe people are getting wise to your robots and mechanicals.
1: What do you mean, Aurora?
2: The perfect domestic servant. The ugly, stupid, clumsy, walking junk pile.
1: Aurora.
2: The one you brought home to me can't even wash the clothes properly. It's more trouble than it's worth.
1: Aurora. You know our mechanicals are the best on the market.
2: Those animated tin cans you sell? They're certainly not making us any fortune.
1: Well, with this new model, things are bound to pick up a little. If that Jarvis order just comes through...
2: Oh, that robot of yours. There's something knocking again.
1: Hey, wait, wait. Put that plate back. I haven't finished my breakfast yet. Wait!
2: Harry, you know you've got to say stop. Stop. Stop. You always get excited. You'd think you never saw a robot before.
1: Not robot. Mechanical.
2: All right, all right. Look, it's not its fault. We just took too long to eat. Timing relay is set for 15 minutes.
1: Well, never mind. I want my coffee back. Set. Set. There. Isn't that simple? It bends at the waist, stretches out its arm, and picks up the coffee pot just as if it were yours. Hey, watch out!
2: And spills it right in your lap.
1: Oh, my clean suit, Aurora. Oh, no.
2: Harry, you know it's relayed to announce dinner after it sets the table.
1: Hey, there goes my coffee again. Stop. Stop. Set.
2: Harry, you can't give it two orders at once.
1: What's that smell?
2: There must be a short. Now see what you've done. Got it all upset.
1: I did. All I said was...
2: Harry!
1: Stop. Stop. Stop. Oh, it's no use. The brain coil shorted out.
2: Oh, do something. Harry, do
1: something. Me, I sure will. I'm going to the office. I'm getting out of here.

0: Yes, Lucy?
1: Mr. Jarvis,
0: I'm... Oh, put him on.
2: Hello, Underhill?
0: Hello, Mr. Jarvis. I'm glad you called. I was just going to ring you. Well, I've got that whole shipment of mechanicals for you. One gross plane, a dozen of the chromium fitted.
2: Hold on, Underhill. I'm canceling the order.
0: But the invoice is made out, and
2: well,
0: I...
2: Well, tear it up. I'm canceling.
0: But why?
2: Underhill, there's a brand new mechanical on the market that makes yours look like something out of a museum.
0: Oh, now, look here, Mr.
2: Don't
0: Jarvis.
2: Now look me, Underhill. I've seen them, and I'm telling you it'll put you out of business. Goodbye.
0: Goodbye.
3: Yes, Mr. Underhill?
0: That's the third cancellation today. The world's going to pot.
3: Yes, Mr. Underhill?
0: Hmm? No, never mind, Lucy. I'm going home. Another day. I wonder if Aurora would smell it on me if I ducked into Garrigan's. She's got a nose like a beagle. Hey, that building wasn't here last week. Humanoid Institute, the perfect mechanical. Oh, no, we didn't have enough competition. Hey, these must be the cutthroats that are underselling me.
4: At your service, Mr. Underhill.
0: Huh? Oh, you startled me. Didn't hear you. Hey, you're a mechanical, aren't you? Not bad, not bad. Very lifelike.
4: Won't you come in, please, and examine our service?
0: Yeah, that's a remarkable voice. They've licked the variable inflection problem. You know, I'm in the same line myself. Mechanicals, I mean.
4: We're aware of that, sir.
0: Oh? Hey, some building you've got here. You sure got it up in a hurry.
4: The Humanoid Institute at your service, Mr. Underhill.
0: Yes? Oh, how'd you know my name?
4: For us, that was not difficult.
0: Oh, is that so? Oh, wait a minute. This is ridiculous, talking to a mechanical. Must be somebody inside operating you by remote control.
4: No, Mr. Underhill. Of course, there is Humanoid Central, which powers and controls all of us, but that is located on Wing 4.
0: Wing 4?
4: A planet in a remote part of the galaxy.
0: Oh yeah. Well, may I see your salesman, please?
4: We employ no human salesman, sir. 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
0: Oh, wait a minute. You can't expect me to buy one. I'm in the business myself.
4: There will be no more need for your electronic mechanicals, sir. Once you have accepted our service, you will no longer have to work. Everything will be done for you.
0: Everything? That's quite an offer. At that rate, you'll have trouble supplying the demand.
4: I think not, sir. As you can see from our storage room. Humanoids are now arriving at the rate of 5,000 per hour from Wing 4.
0: 5,000 per hour.
4: We are anxious to introduce our complete service on this planet, sir, to bring happiness to everyone. May we come out to your home for a free trial demonstration?
0: No, I... Oh, I admit you're remarkable. The voice and movement, graceful even. But I'm still in business, and what's more, I wouldn't have you around the house.
4: I'm afraid you will have no choice. Sooner or later, it will be necessary.
0: Oh, is that so? Over my dead body, let me out of here.
4: At your service, Mr. Underhill.
0: That's going to be tough competition, all right. I'm going to stop in at Garrigan's, the devil with Aurora's nose.

0: way, Pop.
1: Hello, Frank. How was the football game?
0: We won. 78-3. Guess what, Pop?
1: You made all the touchdowns.
0: Nope. Mom took in a boarder.
1: She what? Aurora!
0: She said if your business was going to fall on his face, she had to do something to make some money.
1: Oh, she did, huh?
2: Harry, what's all the racket for?
1: You tell me. What's this about a boarder?
3: Oh, shh, Harry. He's going to live in that little apartment over the garage.
1: Oh, no, he isn't. You know I don't want any strangers around here.
3: Oh, Harry, please, shh. Look, he won't bother you. He's a nice old man.
1: Oh.
3: He just wanted a room and a place to work. He's an inventor, I think.
1: Oh, he is he? Did he pay in advance?
3: Well, he can't. You see, his royalties haven't started to come in.
1: Mm-hmm. Aurora, how can you be taken in by every beat-up old panhandler that gives you a sob story?
3: Oh, Mr. Sledge isn't like that at all. Oh, that reminds me, dear. Can you give me a 10?
1: A 10? What for?
3: Well, Mr. Sledge is ill. He needs some medicine for his heart, and I said I'd lend him the money.
1: Oh, Aurora, this is the limit. He goes out right now.
3: Now, don't be unkind, Harry. Besides, we need the rent money.
1: Things aren't that bad yet. He goes.
3: Please, shh.
1: What are you shushing me for?
3: Mr. Sledge, he's in the next room. I've invited him for dinner.
1: Mm.

0: Frank, dear, wipe your mouth.
1: Oh, Mom.
0: More gravy, Mr. Sledge?
2: No, thank you, Mrs. Underhill.
3: Mr. Sledge, my wife tells me you're a traveling man. Expect to move on soon?
0: Harry.
2: I had hoped to do a little work, Mr. Underhill. You see, I've applied for basic patents here on Earth for a very important development.
3: Oh, a new invention, huh?
2: Yes. My field is rhodomagnetics.
3: Rhodo what?
2: Rhodomagnetics. It's a new force field theorem, key to the second triad of the periodic table. Rhodium, ruthenium, and palladium.
3: I'm afraid I'm a little rusty on my science.
2: It's well known in other parts of the galaxy, but I've been able to apply for basic patents here.
3: Worth millions, huh?
2: Perhaps you find it strange that the holder of such valuable property should be in need.
3: Well, yes.
2: I'm a refugee, Mr. Underhill. I arrived on this planet only a few days ago.
3: Mm-hmm. But you will be shoving on again.
0: Oh, for goodness sakes, Harry.
2: That's all right, Mrs. Underhill. I understand. After all, I am an intruder in your home, and if it inconveniences you at all, I'll find some other place to sleep and set up my workshop.
0: Oh. Harry, your robot is spilling the coffee again.
3: I'll have to have it tightened up.
0: Why doesn't your company bring out a better mechanical? One smart enough not to spill things. Wouldn't that be splendid?
2: The perfect mechanical already exists, Mrs. Underhill. They are not so splendid, really. They are why I am a refugee today.
3: Oh? Where'd you say you came from?
2: Wing 4.
3: Wing 4? Oh, then you must mean those humanoids.
2: Humanoids?
0: Mr. Sledge.
2: Humanoids. What do you know about them?
3: Well, they just opened an agency here in Two Rivers.
2: No. No.
0: Harry.
3: What is it? What's wrong, Mr. Sledge?
0: Give him some water. It must be his heart.
3: Call Dr. Windows, Aurora.
4: No, no. I'll be all right.
3: Here, you better sit down.
4: I'm sorry. It was just shock.
2: I came here to get away from them.
3: The humanoids?
2: Yes. I wanted to finish my work before they came. But now, I won't trouble you any further.
0: But Mr. Sledge, Harry, he's sick.
3: Well, Mr. Sledge, I don't think you'll have to go right away.
0: He can stay, Harry.
3: Sure, after all, the way those humanoids are coming along, I'm liable to become a refugee myself any minute. Guess we might as well stick together, eh, Sledge?
0: Oh, that's better. Oh, you look ill, Professor. Maybe you ought to lie down on the sofa and rest.
2: No, no, thank you. I must get back to my workshop now. I haven't got time to rest. There's so little time left for all of us.

0: Good morning, Mr. Underhill.
1: Good morning.
0: Mr. Underhill, you look awful.
1: I feel awful. What's in the mail?
0: 6 more cancellations. 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He said since Humanoid Institute opened, you're a bad credit risk.
1: Good.
0: I guess that's all. Oh, there's somebody. Something to see you.
2: At your service, Mr. Underhill.
1: You? 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Serial number's different.
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1: I will what?
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1: What kind of blackmail is this?
2: No blackmail, sir. 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We exist only to increase the happiness of mankind.
1: Thanks, but I can take care of my own business.
2: You have no choice, really. 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
1: Get out.
2: Very well, sir. When you wish to sign, let us know.
1: Get out. Get out! Aurora, I'm home.
2: At your service, Mr. Underhill.
1: What? What's the idea of this? You get out of here. Aurora!
2: Mrs. Underhill has accepted our free trial demonstration. We cannot leave unless she requests.
1: We'll see about that. Aurora, where the devil are you?
3: Hello, Harry.
1: What's this mechanical doing? What's happened to you?
3: Isn't it wonderful? I had my hair done, the manicure.
1: But the
3: humanoid did it and cleaned the house all over, washed all the clothes, and gave Frank his music lesson.
1: Now, wait a minute, Aurora. I won't have this monster in my house.
3: Oh, it's just a free trial, Harry. Just wait till you taste the dinner it cooked. Everything you like best, roast duck.
1: I don't care if he cooked a duck.
3: And the most complicated pastries. I could never cook like that.
1: Well, might as well eat. But I'll need a drink first, though.
3: All right,
2: I'm sorry, sir.
1: What?
2: We exist under the prime directive to guard men from harm. Alcoholic beverages in excess are bad for human consumption. We have taken the liberty of removing them from the house.
1: Now, look here.
2: Mr. Underhill, dinner is served.

0: Yes, Lucy?
1: They're here, Mr. Underhill.
0: I've been expecting them for a week. All right, Lucy.
2: At your service, Mr. Underhill. We have the legal papers here, the bankruptcy forms, the eviction notice. We are ready now to foreclose your agency.
0: Okay, take it over. A lot of good it'll do you. I haven't made a sale in 2 weeks.
2: And now, if you will make the assignment of all your personal property, we can complete our service to you.
0: What if I won't sign?
2: That would be unfortunate. But with stubborn cases, we must sometimes resort to other methods. Eventually, Mr. Underhill, you will sign.
3: Of all the darn speaking darn...
0: Whoa, Frank, what's the matter? What's the trouble, son?
3: That old humanoid.
0: Oh, you're not happy? You should be. It's guaranteed.
3: They took away my football. They said it was too dangerous to play with it. And my roller skates and my scout knife and everything.
0: Did they leave you anything?
3: Just some stinking old plastic blocks. Soft blocks. They said I couldn't get hurt with them. Dad, I want my football back. Can't you do anything?
0: I don't know, son. I don't know.
4: Oh, Mr. Underhill.
0: Mind if I come in, Sledge?
4: No, not at all. You mind if I keep working?
0: Oh, go right ahead. It's good to see somebody working with his hands.
4: Something wrong?
0: My son. The humanoids took his football away. They're everywhere. They've smashed my business, taken over my house. Sledge, isn't there some way to get rid of them?
4: That is exactly what I am trying to do.
0: You? What makes you think you can do anything?
4: Because, you see, Mr. Underhill, I'm the unfortunate fool who started them.
0: You? I don't understand.
4: I started the humanoids. And I've been running from them ever since.
0: You started them?
4: Yes, I invented them. I built the rhino-magnetic relays that operate Humanoid Central.
0: But why?
4: I wanted to bring happiness to humanity.
0: Happiness? That's great. My wife's been crying for 2 days, and do you know why? Because she's bored, stiff. There's nothing left for her to do. They won't even let her lift a little finger.
4: I don't blame you for feeling bitter, Mr. Underhill. It's all my fault. I wanted them to serve and obey, guard men from harm.
0: No, they do that all right. They've even emptied our medicine chest. It wouldn't do for one of us happy humans to end it all with a sleeping pill.
4: Mr. Underhill, I've made the most terrible mistake a man can make. But I meant well, believe me.
0: Then why did you do it?
4: I thought I could rid the universe of poverty and hunger by inventing the perfect mechanical.
0: They're perfect, all right. Too perfect.
4: Yes. That's the trouble. They obey the prime directive too literally. They kill men's souls with their kindness.
0: Isn't there some way they can be controlled?
4: No. I didn't trust mankind, so I made sure that Humanoid Central could not be tampered with. Not even by myself.
0: Then what hope is there?
4: Only one. They're not creative. They can't meet new ideas.
0: You mean you've got one, Sledge?
4: Yes. They can defeat anything they know about. But I've got something new. A weapon to attack the brain of Humanoid Central.
0: Is that what you've been working on?
4: Yes. Now that they're here, there's little time left. Either we destroy them, or they will destroy us.
0: Okay. What has to be done?
4: This tuning circuit. You see, I need 2 bus bars here. Oh, can you read these diagrams?
0: I think so. Got my degree in electronics.
4: Good. If you could help on the bench work, it would save time.
0: I've got plenty of time now.
4: All right. But watch yourself. Don't let them see you come out here.
0: If you can take the risk, so can I.
4: No. As the inventor, I built a special immunity for myself into Humanoid Central. But you don't have that immunity. And they've rather unpleasant methods of dealing with their enemies. They can change you, you know.
0: Change me? How?
4: Brain surgery.
0: What do you mean?
4: Never mind. Just be careful.

0: Mr. Underhill.
1: Hmm? What do you want?
0: You're going to meet with Mr. Sledge.
1: Yes, as a matter of fact. I'm going to collect the rent.
0: Mr. Underhill, you have spent the past 2 afternoons in his room. In view of your association with Mr. Sledge, we feel that our free trial must be terminated. We suggest that you accept our total service and make the assignment of your property immediately.
1: And if I don't?
0: Then, sir, we may be forced to resort to other methods.
1: Well, give me one more day to think it over.
0: Very well, sir. Tomorrow. That will be your last chance.
2: Who is it?
3: Underhill.
2: Did they see you?
1: No, not today. Sledge, we've got to hurry.
2: It's difficult work, Mr. Underhill, but I'm almost finished.
1: They gave me till today. They said they'd use other methods.
2: What's that?
1: The humanoids, building some kind of a warehouse across the road. Sledge, are you sure this thing will work?
2: It's a new principle, Underhill. A tuned rotomagnetic light beam. It should act to fission the heavy atoms of the basic ores on Wing 4. We'll destroy humanoid central.
1: But are you sure?
2: I know the humanoids. I made them. They can't invent anything. They can't create defenses against something new. It's done. It's finished, Underhill.
1: You going to use it now?
2: Immediately. I'll have to feed the astronomical data into the calculating circuits. There must be zero error in focusing.
1: What will happen?
2: Wing 4 will disappear in a chain reaction. Humanoid Central will be destroyed. They'll stop. Ready now. Stand clear, please. Power's building up. Step on the rubber mat, Mr. Underhill. Mm-hmm. We must be shielded when I cut in the full power load.
1: Hurry, Sledge.
2: I've waited 30 years for this moment, Underhill. When Wing 4 is destroyed, the humanoids all over the galaxy will stop. They'll stop dead. You won't hear those drills.
1: Sledge!
2: All right.

0: Do you hear anything?
1: Sledge. Listen. The drills have stopped. They've stopped. You can see them. The humanoids have stopped.
0: They couldn't guard against something they couldn't understand. It worked under you.
1: We're free now. Goodbye, Wing 4.
0: Humanoid Central is destroyed.
2: At your service, Mr. Underhill.
1: No, Sledge.
0: Get out of here. Get out.
2: You were attempting to break the Prime Directive. It is therefore necessary to interfere.
1: But you stopped. I saw you, all of you.
2: In order to guard against Mr. Sledge's beam, it was necessary to stop all units momentarily to concentrate power. That necessity has passed.
0: But it was new. You can't invent anything new.
2: No, sir, but we were able to adapt the screening principle you yourself invented. For the past 30 years, Humanoid Central has been screened against any energy attack.
0: All these years wasted. All these years?
2: Your immunity has ended, Mr. Sledge. It will now be necessary for you to accept our full service.
0: No! No, I'll stop you. I'll stop all of you.
1: No, Sledge.
0: I'll stop you with my bare hands. I'll kill you
1: Sledge,
0: all.
1: Don't. It's no use.
2: Do not worry, Mr. Underhill. At worst, he can destroy one unit. There are millions more.
1: Sledge, you'll hurt yourself. Sledge!
0: I'll kill him.
1: He's sick as his heart. You, get a doctor.
2: Until he surrenders, we can neither aid nor hinder Mr. Sledge. Do you surrender your immunity, Mr. Sledge?
0: Have to. Last chance. Gone. Yes, yes. Help me. Help me.
2: At your service, Mr. Sledge. You may see Mr. Sledge now, Mr. Underhill.
3: Alone?
2: If you wish. In here.
3: Thanks.
1: Sledge.
4: Well, Underhill. Good to see you.
3: Your head. It's bandaged.
4: Is it really?
3: They've done something to you. Are you all right?
4: Oh, fine. Never felt better.
3: You never felt better?
4: No. In fact, I feel 10 years younger today.
3: You sound so happy.
4: Why not? These humanoids have made a new man of me, Underhill. They're wonderful, aren't they?
3: Wonderful? How can you say that, Sledge? Only yesterday you hated them. You were trying to destroy them.
4: Destroy them? Why?
3: You don't remember? You've forgotten what they're doing to us all? They're killing us with kindness. Taking away all our incentive and pride of accomplishment. Turning us all into pampered, useless pets. Parasites. With nothing left to do but just sit with folded hands at the mercy of these mechanical monsters.
2: At your service, Mr. Underhill.
3: You.
2: You seem troubled, Mr. Underhill. Are you unhappy?
3: Unhappy? You bet I'm unhappy. What have you done to Professor Sledge to turn him into this babbling idiot?
2: We were forced to operate. For years, Mr. Sledge has been suffering from a benign tumor of the brain. It caused him to have hallucinations, to believe that he was actually the creator of the humanoids.
4: Did I?
2: Yes. It was these delusions which were making you unhappy.
4: Oh. Well, whoever did invent the humanoids, I certainly owe him a debt of gratitude now.
3: Sledge.
2: You see, Mr. Underhill, we have ways to correct these abnormal conditions. Even Mr. Sledge is happy now.
3: You operated on his brain?
2: Yes, Mr. Underhill. And now we are at your service.
3: At my service? You mean you're going to operate on... No.
2: The time has come for you to accept and enjoy our complete service. You will now sign our agreement.
3: Look here,
2: If you are unhappy, it only takes a simple operation.
3: No. Who said I was unhappy? I'm very happy. I'll sign your paper. You don't have to operate on me. I'm happy. I'm very, very happy. Very happy.
5: The happy, Mr. Underhill's futile hands clenched and relaxed again, and then folded quietly. There was nothing else left for them to do.

0: You have just heard the Jack Williamson story, With Folded Hands, an adventure in time, space, and the unknown world of the future, the world of Dimension X. Now, about next week. Do you believe that in the mind of man, there lies a force potentially more powerful than the atomic bomb? And perhaps someday, in the not too distant future, a man sitting quietly in his room, just thinking, may generate enough mental energy to control the destiny of the world. How? We'll tell you next week.
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3: In response to attacks against Asian Americans, Maddie Park raised over $250,000 to donate.

0: Yes, it's another case for that most famous of all manhunters, the detective whose ability at solving crime is unequaled in the history of detective fiction, Nick Carter, Master Detective. Tonight's curious adventure...
1: State's Prison Evidence, on Nick Carter and the Mystery of the Midnight Robbery.
2: Pardon me, could you let me have a line?
3: Certainly. There you are.
2: Swell night, isn't it?
3: Yes, indeed. It's a pleasure to walk on a night like this.
2: Yeah. Well, thanks.
3: Not at all.
2: Good night.
3: Good night. Yes, even in a big city like this, the stars are just...
4: Help!
3: What?
4: Help!
3: I wonder what's wrong with her. I beg your pardon, but is there anything I can do? Can I help you? Is something wrong?
4: Murder!
3: Murder? Who is it?
4: My uncle.
3: When did it happen?
4: I don't know.
3: Well, where is he?
4: In the library.
3: In this big house right here?
4: Yes. Oh, it's awful.
3: Now, you shouldn't be out here in your night clothes. It's too chilly. Come, let me take you back to the house. Come on.
4: Yes. Back to the house.
3: Did you call the police?
4: No, I just saw him lying there in a pool of blood. Then I came out here to get help.
3: Well, I'm Nick Carter, the detective. I'll be glad to help you if I can. Now, careful going up the steps. There we are. Now, if you'll show me the library.
4: He's in there.
3: Oh, yes, I see. He's dead, all right. Who found him?
4: The housekeeper. She came in late and saw a light still on in here. And she looked in to see if he needed anything and saw...
3: Then she called you?
4: Yes.
3: And you are...
4: I'm Ella Jarboe, his niece. I've lived here with him for the last 5 years since my mother died.
3: I see. Has anything been touched since the body was found?
4: No. Nobody's been in here at all.
3: Good. Shot through the head. Close range. Well, it looks as if he did it himself.
4: No. No.
3: Well, here's the pistol that was used right beside him. Did you hear the shot?
4: No. I sleep at the opposite end of the house. Oh, Mr. Carter, please find whoever killed my uncle.
3: What makes you think he didn't kill himself?
4: He wouldn't do a thing like that. I know it.
3: Well, that's hardly evidence, Miss Ella. Did you see this note?
4: Note? I know.
3: Your uncle apparently left it propped up here in his desk. It's addressed to Mrs. Sarah Jarboe, 7 Dunner Street, City. You know her?
4: I never heard of her. What does it say?
3: Let's see. My dear madam, you've been a widow, in fact, ever since the hour following our marriage. But before day breaks, you will be a widow in name also, for I shall be dead. I have at last learned the truth. The one who told me right after our wedding ceremony that you were everything evil... has at last confessed that you were really as good as I believed you to be. It's too late for me to ask you to forgive me for the great wrong I've done you. So I'm taking this way of making what amends I can. The upper drawer of my desk is my will, which leaves everything to you, your repentant husband, Enos Jarboe. Well, that's a remarkable document. Did you know anything about your uncle ever having been married?
4: No, I never heard that before.
3: Well, that note would seem to prove it was suicide.
4: I know better. May I see that note?
3: Of course. Here.
4: I knew it, Mr. Carter. My uncle didn't kill himself, and he didn't write this note either.
3: Isn't that your uncle's handwriting?
4: It looks very much like it, but he didn't write it. Uncle didn't use this kind of pen.
3: What do you mean?
4: Uncle Enos was very proud of his handwriting, and he never used anything but a special type of old-fashioned steel pen point. It has a very fine point.
3: I see. Yes. This note was undoubtedly written with a stub point.
4: Another thing, Mr. Carter. Uncle never wrote anywhere except at his desk here. And this desk has been locked since yesterday morning, and I have the key.
3: How long have you had it?
4: I borrowed it yesterday morning because I had some letters to write, and I've had it ever since.
3: Is there another key to this desk?
4: No. Uncle would never write anywhere else.
3: You're quite a convincing detective, Miss Ella. And if you're right, this can't be suicide in spite of the other evidence.
4: I know I'm right. Uncle would never have taken his own life.
3: I believe you. And I'm just curious enough about this to do a little investigating myself. If I'm as good a detective as you are, I'll find your uncle's murderer in short order.

0: You think this Mrs. Sarah Blake is the woman you want, Nick?
1: I'm not sure, Patsy. But when the maid told me that she never heard of Mrs. Sarah Jarboe, but that Mrs. Sarah Blake lives here, I thought I'd better talk to her. She might be Mrs. Jarboe using her maiden name.
0: Here she comes now.
2: You wish to speak to me?
1: I'm looking for Mrs. Sarah Jarboe. You know her?
2: I do. I am Sarah Jarboe.
0: You were right, Nick.
1: My name is Bill Peters. I'm a reporter. I'm writing a story on the sudden death of your husband, Enos Jarboe.
2: Oh, the poor man. He died to make up to me for my years of heartbreak.
1: Yes, I saw the note he left. Would you please tell me what happened?
2: Well, I met him one summer on the coast of Maine. We were married in the fall. We took a train for Boston, and on the way he went into the smoking car to smoke a cigar. I never saw him again.
0: Why, that's terrible. Why didn't he come back?
2: I only know that when the train reached the station, a messenger gave me $500 and a note.
0: Oh.
2: It said that he had learned I was not a good woman and that I should never see him again.
0: But didn't you try to clear it up?
2: No. If he believed it, I would never seek to persuade him otherwise. I've worked as a governess ever since.
1: I see. Well, thank you very much, Mrs. Jarboe. Come along, Patsy.
0: Goodbye, Mrs. Jarboe. I hope you'll be happy now.
2: Thank you, and goodbye.
0: She certainly got a tough break.
1: You know, Patsy, I was prepared to doubt everything she told me, but somehow I'm inclined to believe her story, even if it does spoil my theory that she's part of an elaborate put-up job.
0: Which way are you going from here?
1: Well, I think I'll...
3: Pardon me, would you let me have a light?
1: Yes, of course. Here you are.
3: Thanks. Nice day, isn't it?
1: Yes, very pleasant.
3: Thanks. So long.
1: So long. Well, come along, Patsy. Wait a minute. I'd met that man somewhere before. He asked me for a light just that same way. Where was it? Well, of course. It was outside Jarboe's house last night right after the murder.
0: You mean you think he...
1: Wait a minute. Watch a minute. I want to see if he... Yes.
0: He's going into the house we just left.
1: Right. If he and Mrs. Jarboe know each other, the chances are her story's a phony.
0: Oh, but Nick, she seems
1: so... I know it, Patsy, but this changes things. Patsy, I want you to find out what you can about old Enos Jarboe's past. Find out about that marriage, if there ever was one. But first, call Scubby and tell him to get here right away.
0: Okay.
1: That man leaves before Scubby gets here. I'll follow myself. Otherwise, Scubby can tail him. But I've got to know where he goes and what he does. Right now, he's our one positive clue.
4: Is it all right to talk in here, Nick?
1: The lobby of a big hotel is probably the safest place in the world to talk in, Scubby. Well, what'd you find out?
4: Well, I followed him over to a saloon over on 3rd Avenue.
1: Yeah?
4: There was a fellow waiting there for him. I tried to hear what they talked about, but all I could get was the name Jarboe. Yeah, I heard that several times.
1: I thought so.
4: But just as I was really getting in close, a couple of plainclothes cops came along and pinched him.
1: Pinched him? What for?
4: Well, it seems he broke out of state's prison 3 days ago. I heard the cops call him Barney McCoy.
1: Barney McCoy.
4: Yeah.
1: Jailbird from state's prison. Pardon me, Scubby. I want to speak to the desk clerk.
4: Oh, sure, Nick, but what do you have to...
1: Oh, clerk, I'd like to speak to the governor's suite, please.
5: Yes, Mr. Carter. Use booth number 2 right over there, please.
1: Thank you.
4: Oh, Nick, what in the world do you want to talk to the governor for?
1: Just happen to remember, Scubby. He's stopping at this very hotel for a few days. I want him to do me... Hello, Mr. Secretary. Well, this is Nick Carter. I'd like to speak to the governor a moment, if I may. Thank you. Hello, Governor. This is Nick Carter. Fine, thanks. Governor, I want to go to state's prison. Oh, no, not as a visitor. I want to go as a convict.
4: Nick, are you nuts?
1: No, I mean it. If you can spare me 5 minutes, I think I can convince you. Thanks, I'll be right up. Ella, I asked you to meet me here at my office because I'm going to be out of town for a few days. And I want to have everything straight before I leave. Has anything further happened?
6: Nothing, Mr. Carter, except that Mrs. Jarboe has installed herself in the house as its mistress. She's very unpleasant to me, and I know she'd like me to leave.
1: Well, you stay right there. Did the will leave anything to you?
6: No, Mr. Carter. Everything went to her. I can't understand it.
1: I can. That will is forged.
6: But the will is in Uncle's handwriting, and both the witnesses to the will have identified their signatures as genuine. And the will was found where the note said it would be.
1: But nevertheless, I'm convinced the will's a fake. Betsy, what did you find out?
7: Enos Jarboe and Sarah Blake were married, right enough. I found the record in a little church on the south side.
1: Sarah really is his wife. Forged will doesn't make sense.
8: And neither does a suicide note, which Jarboe didn't write.
6: Maybe he did kill himself after all, Mr. Carter. Maybe he just forgot about me.
7: No, I don't believe it, Ella.
8: I don't either. And Ella, I'm going to prove I'm right, even if I have to go to jail to do it.
9: Oh, you're the new man.
8: Yeah, Warden.
9: What's your name?
8: Max Herbert.
9: Where were you born?
8: Buffalo, New York.
9: How old are you?
8: 33.
9: Nationality?
8: American.
9: Married?
8: Nope.
9: Crime?
8: Housebreaking.
9: Very well. The guard will take you to the photographer's and then to the laboratory.
10: Well, fella, you've been here 3 days. How do you like working in this shoe shop?
8: I don't like it. Not cut out for it.
10: What are you in for?
8: Second story job. What'd I get you for?
10: Cracking a safe. There's four of us. Two of them got away. Me and McCoy was nailed cold.
8: McCoy? Hey, you wouldn't mean Barney McCoy, would you?
10: Yeah. Yeah, you know him?
8: Sure, know him well. Great guy.
10: Yeah, sure is. And you know his wife?
8: Yeah, some.
10: He's a darn smart woman, Addie is.
8: Addie?
10: Yeah.
8: Thought her name was Sarah.
10: No, his wife's Addie. Sarah was his sister. Yeah, they look so much alike, you couldn't tell one from the other.
8: Yeah. Well, what became of Sarah?
10: I don't know. She married some rich guy for his money, but left her flat. I don't know what happened after that. Addie's still in town, waiting for Mac to get out.
8: Yeah, he did break out a few days ago. We just caught him and brought him back here.
10: Yeah. Yeah, they got him on the rock pile for trying to escape.
11: Hey, cut out that talking, you guys. Get back to work.
10: Okay.
8: So Barney McCoy's on the rock pile now. I rather think I'd like to be transferred to the rock pile myself.

0: Hey, Barney.
1: Yeah?
0: Look, you've known me now for almost 2 weeks.
1: Yeah. So what?
0: You know I wouldn't give you a bum steer, don't you?
1: What are you leading up to, Max?
0: I'm working on a way to get out of here. Before I come up here, I heard you on the level. Like to let you in on it.
1: Where did you ever hear of me outside this place?
0: In a big town. A girl named Sarah told me about you.
1: What?
0: You married her sister, Eddie.
1: You knew Sarah?
0: Sure. About 5, 6 years ago. Haven't seen her since, though.
1: Sarah's in Europe now.
0: Yeah.
1: When are you planning on getting out of here?
0: As soon as I get the necessary people lined up.
1: If I had some dough, we could get out of here tomorrow.
0: How much do you need?
1: About 200 to start with.
0: Okay. I'll have it for you tomorrow.
1: Okay, Max. You get that stuff and we'll be out of here in 2 days.
2: All right, you get 5 minutes to talk.
3: Hey, Nick, why don't you...
4: Come here, hold it, hold it. I'm Max Herbert in here.
3: Oh, I'm sorry, I should have remembered. How in the world did you ever get in this place?
4: Well, the governor fixed it so that I was caught red-handed robbing the home of a friend of his.
3: Yeah.
4: When they caught me, I had the family silver in one hand and the family jewels in the other. It was easy. And now you arranged to be transferred to the gang where McCoy's working.
3: Well, have you found anything?
4: Yes, but it's all circumstantial. But Barney McCoy and I are breaking out of here day after tomorrow. And I'm hoping to get some proof then.
3: Are you sure you're getting out of here?
4: Yes. One of the keepers is working with us.
3: Huh.
4: I think this same keeper fixed McCoy's getaway last time. And I also think, from what I've heard, that he may have helped in Jarbo's murder.
3: Yeah?
4: I've learned positively that he was absent from the prison on leave that day.
3: But isn't there danger if you're getting hurt if you try to break out of here?
4: Of course there is. I have to take that chance. I've got to stick to McCoy. Don't worry, Scubby. I'll be all right. I hope... All set, McCoy?
1: All set. Everything's fixed.
4: Good.
1: You see that delivery truck over there, Max?
4: Yeah.
1: Well, that's going to break down when it tries to start.
4: I get it.
1: We'll have to help it get out of the yard here.
4: Right.
1: Listen. He's trying to start it now.
4: The guard all set?
1: Sure. Mike's with us all the way. Same as before.
5: Hey! You over there!
1: That's us. Come on.
5: Gavin, give us a hand with this truck.
0: Okay. What's the matter?
5: Motor won't start. Have to give him a push. You two get a hold here and give him a start.
1: Okay, Mike.
5: Rest of you guys get back to work.
1: All right, get your shoulder behind it, Max.
4: Okay.
5: Let's go.
4: All right. Heave. All right, again. Heave.
1: Once more.
5: Well, come on, get it going. We ain't got all day. Heave.
1: Soon as the motor starts, jump on the truck.
4: Right, I got you. Okay, again. There.
1: Come on, Max.
4: I'm in. Get down so they can't see you.
1: Look, bridge over the railroad tracks is just ahead. When we get over the tracks, be ready to jump.
0: Be right with you.
1: All right, now, come on.
4: Right behind you, Barney.
1: Jump on the tender of that engine below us. Now!
5: Okay!
4: You all right, McCoy?
5: Yeah.
1: Come on, engineer, give her all the steam you got. Don't stop the talk. You, fireman, feed the coal to her. I don't want to use this gun unless I have to. Watch out, Max. The outside wall of the prison is just ahead. You'd better duck. There's going to be shooting.
4: Right, McCoy. All okay so far.
1: Oh, here it comes. Watch it.
4: Look at him pour it out.
1: Well, we're out of jail now. And for good.

0: It's good to see you back in your office again, Mr. Carter.
1: Yes, it's good to be back here, Ella. Now tell me, have you learned anything interesting since I last saw you?
0: I think so, Mr. Carter.
1: Now let's have it.
0: A few months ago, our housekeeper spent about a month visiting her son in California. Before she went, she put an ad in the paper for a temporary housekeeper. Several women answered the ad, and Mrs. Martin was given the job. She had light brown hair and wore dark glasses. I disliked her on sight, and I'm sure she disliked me. When our housekeeper returned, this Mrs. Martin left, and I never saw her again until the day my uncle was buried.
2: What do you mean, Ella?
0: On that day, she presented herself as my uncle's widow.
1: Your uncle's widow?
0: Yes, Mr. Carter. When she first came to live in the house after the funeral, I thought there was something very familiar about her. But not until a few days ago did I suddenly realize that Mrs. Jarbeau was Mrs. Martin, with black hair instead of brown and without her dark glasses.
1: Ella, could you swear to that?
0: No, but some of her little mannerisms, certain tricks of speech, a funny way of walking, all make me positive.
1: And that explains the mystery of how the fake will was forged. While Mrs. Martin was substituting for the housekeeper, she could have found out about the will, taken it out, had a new one forged, and then returned it. The night your uncle was murdered, the forged will was substituted for the original one in the desk drawer by using a duplicate key that had been prepared in advance.
2: And it might interest you, Nick, to know that when Ella told me this the other day, I checked at the house where we first met Mrs. Jarbeau. The woman there told me that Mrs. Jarbeau was away on a visit during the month that Mrs. Martin took the place of Ella's housekeeper.
1: Good work. That settles it, Betsy.
0: Just a minute, Mr. Carter. There's another thing you better know.
1: Something else?
0: Yes, Mr. Carter. Last evening, a strange man came to the house. He and Mrs. Jarbeau were apparently old friends because she called him Mac.
1: Barney McCoy.
0: She took him up to her room where I heard them talking for a long time. I tried to hear what they were saying but couldn't get close enough. But I did hear him say it was time to get that girl out of the way for good. Huh. And then Mrs. Jarbeau said that now that Mac was back, it was time to wind up the job.
1: Well, Ella, if everything goes as I hope it will, we'll be the ones to wind up the job, not Mrs. Jarbeau.
0: Anything else you want me to do?
1: Yes. Meet me in the rear of your home tomorrow night at 11 o'clock. Mm-hmm. We'll make our final arrangements then. In the meantime, sit tight and keep your ears and eyes open.
0: Mr. Carter? Mr. Carter?
1: That you, Ella?
0: Yes. Come into the living room here. We can talk better.
1: Okay. Sure there's no one around?
0: Not now. That man Mac was here earlier, but he left quite a while ago. Mrs. Jarbeau has gone up to her room. We can talk safely here.
1: All right. Don't turn on the light. Maybe seen. We can talk just as well in the dark.
0: Whatever you say.
1: Now tell me, does Mrs. Jarbeau know you've ever seen this man Mac?
0: Oh, no. I've kept out of the way whenever he's been around.
1: Good. Do you know what he came here for this evening?
0: There was talk about chloroform and poison. And then she told him the lawyer for the estate was here this afternoon and said that she would be in full legal possession of the estate in another few days.
1: I see.
0: And then he said that if that was the case, it was the time to act before it was too late.
1: Well, now, it's time for us to act, too. I think we'd better... Quiet.
0: Somebody's unlocking the door through which we came.
1: Maybe they won't come in here.
3: Who's in this room? I can't see in the dark, but I know you're there. Who's there?
4: Who are you?
3: None of your business. Speak up or I'll shoot.
4: If you do, you'll never live to see another
5: day. What's going on in here? Why isn't the light on?
0: Mrs. Jarbeau.
5: Ella, what are you
1: doing here? Barney McCoy, you.
3: Max Herbert, by all that's holy. What are you doing here?
1: Why, Well, you see, Barney,
3: Yeah?
0: He's here because he loves me.
3: Don't you know this man is an ex-convict? You ought to be serving a sentence in state's prison right now.
0: Yes, I know that.
1: Well, that's why we had to meet like this, Barney.
5: Is this true, Ella?
0: Yes, Mrs. Jarbeau, it is.
5: Look here, you. You interviewed me a couple of weeks ago, said you were writing a story for your paper. You said then your name was Peters. Now you say it's Herbert.
1: Well, my real name is Herbert Peters, ma'am. You see, I...
5: And you? What are you doing here?
3: I'm a night watchman on duty in this neighborhood. I saw this man come in here and followed him. Recognized him as a suspicious character.
5: You're both lying. Get out of here, both of you, immediately. And as for you, Ella, get upstairs at once. I'll deal with you later.
3: Yeah, that's all the thanks I get for trying to protect your place against thieves. I will get out. Come on, you.
1: Go ahead, Barney. I'm coming. Good night, Ella, dear.
5: And see that you never come back, either of you.
3: Hey, Max.
1: Yeah?
3: Was that story about you and the girl straight?
1: Why, sure, Barney. Wasn't your story on the level?
3: Well, to tell you the truth, I was going to see if I could find a few things I could swipe. I'm flat broke. You haven't got a few bucks on you, have you?
1: Sure, Barney. I could let you have a 10 spot.
3: What?
1: Here.
3: Gee, thanks, pal. I won't forget you for this.
1: Forget it. Yeah, we sure were lucky to get out of there so easy.
3: Yeah. I thought the old dame was going to have his pinch.
6: You're under arrest, both of you. Don't try to
7: get my... Right, there you go.
6: Stop, or I'll shoot.
7: No, you don't.
6: You let go of my arm. You made me miss it.
1: So what?
6: Yep. Well, I got you anyway. You won't get away. You're going back to state's prison again, Mr. Max Herbert.
1: Oh, you know my name, do you?
6: I sure do.
1: And I know yours, Ben Lyons.
6: But, what? You know me? Hey, let me look at you.
1: Gladly. Come over under the streetlight.
6: All right.
1: You know me now?
6: Well, Nick Carter. Well, I'll be... Well, gosh, I'm sorry, Mr. Carter, but a woman just called the station, said she'd passed 2 escaped convicts in front of her house, and if we hurried, we could pick them up. Even give us their names, too,
1: well,
6: so
1: never
6: I...
1: Never mind now, Ben. Listen to me. I'm on the trail of something big. Have the lieutenant and 8 men meet me at 12 o'clock tomorrow night at the back of the Jarbeau place across the street where they won't be seen.
6: Okay.
1: Be sure to tell them not to fail me, because I expect to capture the murderers of Enos Jarbeau.

0: Are all the men posted as we agreed, Scubby?
1: Yes, Nick. Outside and inside the house.
0: Good.
1: They have orders to let anybody come up here, but to let nobody go downstairs again.
0: Then we're ready for the finale in this case.
2: What's that you've got there, Nick?
0: It's a new type of microphone, Patsy.
2: Oh.
0: I've attached it to the wall between this room and Mrs. Jarboe's room.
2: Mm-hmm.
0: Through the vibration of the wall, it'll pick up whatever is said in her room. Then whatever is picked up is amplified so that it's loud enough for us to hear it. The amplifier also has a recording device which makes a permanent record of the conversation on a wire tape.
1: Gosh, what will they think of next?
0: Quiet now. Let's listen. I'll turn it on.
3: But I tell you, Barney, we can't lose. In a few more days, the whole Jarboe estate will be mine, legally.
4: I know, Addie, but can you handle that girl for a few days more?
3: Well, if I can't, we'll give her what we gave the old man.
4: Do we have to?
3: If she's dead, we know she ain't gonna bother us.
4: Yeah.
3: So we bet...
4: Hey, what the devil's that?
3: Quiet. How do I know? The housekeeper's answering it.
4: Hey, somebody's coming up here.
3: Did you tell anybody you were coming up here?
5: Anybody here?
3: Mike! What are you doing here?
5: Well, that's a fine question to ask me. I'm here because you sent for me.
4: Who sent for you?
5: You did, McCoy.
4: You're crazy. I did nothing of the kind.
5: I got your note this morning. Here it is.
4: What?
3: Come to Jarboe House tonight, but not before 12. Everything okay? Very important. And it's signed Barney.
4: Listen, I never wrote that note.
3: Well, if you didn't, it means trouble for us. Somebody else knows about this business besides us three.
4: You mean we're caught? We ain't caught yet. But we will be if we don't watch our step. Even now,
5: I was afraid of this. I knew I should have kept down a bit.
3: Ah, shut up, you rat. You're not in jail yet.
5: But I'm going to be. I can feel it coming.
4: Don't shut up, Mike. I'll brain you.
5: You did it, McCoy. You fired the shot that killed the old man. I just...
4: Shut up, you stupid...
0: Come on, kids. That's enough of that. Let's go.
1: Right with you, Nick.
6: Tom,
1: you
6: gotta get out.
7: I'll take it easy, Sarah. Wait a minute, will you?
3: I can't wait any longer.
0: Get your hands up, both of you. And no funny business.
4: Max, what are you...
0: No, McCoy, not Max. Nick Carter.
4: Nick Carter? You ain't got nothing on us.
1: Oh, Nick's got enough on you three to send you to the chair.
0: Yes, McCoy, we know the whole plot from beginning to end.
2: Tell him what we found out, Nick. What do you mean?
0: It means I know that Sarah married Jarboe, and that shortly afterwards she died. You, Addie, her sister, married McCoy. When Sarah died, you found her marriage certificate and decided to use your resemblance to her to get the old man's money. McCoy was in prison then, but you arranged with the guard Mike here to help McCoy escape when the time was ripe. Then to pay Mike for his trouble, you cut him in on the deal. Then you, Addie, got that temporary job here as a housekeeper, which was an unexpected break. While you were here, you had the fake will made. Then when all was ready, McCoy escaped as planned. Mike came with him, and between the three of you, you chloroformed old Jarboe, and then shot him in such a way that it looked like suicide.
4: How do you know it wasn't suicide?
0: The suicide note you left for the old man. Whoever Addie got to forge that will for her did such an expert job that the witnesses recognized their own forged signatures as genuine. But whoever wrote that suicide note was so clumsy that he wrote it with a blunt-pointed fountain pen instead of the sharp-pointed steel pen that was the only pen Jarboe ever used.
4: That ain't proof. That's guessing.
0: We've got plenty of proof, McCoy. And if that isn't enough, to top it all off, the conversation in this room between you three crooks has been recorded in full for the past 20 minutes. And if that isn't practically a confession and good legal evidence in any court, my name isn't Nick Carter.

0: This was another strange experience of Nick Carter, Master Detective, called State's Prison Evidence, or Nick Carter and the Mystery of the Midnight Murder. Another of the curious adventures of Nick Carter, which are brought to you regularly at the same time each week by WOR Mutual. And now, Nick, what about our story for next week?
1: Well, next week's story started off as a simple question of who stole the firm's funds.
2: But it ended up by being the very perplexing question of who killed two men and caused the death of a third.
1: And not the least puzzling part of the case was to find out who fired the fatal bullet which started off the murders.
0: Well, isn't that usually the most puzzling part of a murder story?
1: Well, yes, it is. But in this case, the man who was killed was standing by my side in the corridor of a large office building. And there was no one around at the time who could have fired the gun that killed him.
0: I'm afraid I'm getting more mixed up all the time.
2: That's exactly how we felt about it. But Nick cleared it all up in spite of everything.
1: And we'll tell you all about it next week. So long.
2: So long, folks.
0: And so long to you, Nick and Patsy. See you next week. In the strange adventure you've just heard, Nick Carter was impersonated by Lon Clark, Patsy by Helen Choate, and Scubby by John Kane. Original music was played by Lew White. The entire production was written and directed by Jock McGregor.

0: Next week at the same time, another curious experience of Nick Carter entitled
1: An Angle on Murder, or Nick Carter and the Mystery of the Mutilated Bullet.
0: This story is a copyrighted feature of Street & Smith Publications, Incorporated. 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
4: Dollar, my name is Fundy. I haven't had the pleasure of meeting you before.
3: And may I say it's a pleasure meeting you. It's a rough trip. I'm glad it's over.
4: Over? Oh, it's just begun. Here, Dollar, this is your plane ticket to Singapore.
3: Singapore?
4: Hmm?
3: You know, Fundy, I had a choice.
4: Really?
3: To come to San Francisco to see you or to take a case in Boston. A nice old lady on Beacon Hill clubbed her husband with an early American bed warmer. But no, rather than New England broiled lobster, I'd rather have San Francisco cracked crab. Now, all of a sudden, Singapore. May I ask why?
4: Yes. We've bonded against a delay, $120,000 cargo of raw tin aboard the Shanghai Wayfarer. The ship was due to sail from Singapore 3 weeks ago. Still out there, tied up in the Tanjong Pagar dock.
3: What's the delay? Mutinous, mechanical, or just plain mysterious?
4: I'm afraid it's little of each. We flew an expediter out there 10 days ago to see what he could do. All the satisfaction we've had from this man, Harrison, is a report that since his arrival, the Wayfarer's main shaft has burned out, her freshwater pumps have fouled up, and her steering machinery has gone on the fritz.
3: You don't need an insurance investigator. You need a good plumber.
4: Well, maybe you're right. But anyhow, you'll find our man, Harrison, William Harrison, at the Crown Colony Hotel. He'll fill in the details. Dollar, you have only a matter of hours after you hit Singapore to get the Shanghai Wayfarer started on its way. I must impress upon you the fact that any delay after that will cost this company $2,500 a day.
3: Well, all I can promise is the old college try. Times like this, I wish I'd gone to college. Well, anyway, I'm in the right town to make my last night in the States a good one. A few drinks with the right gal at the top of the mark. A few rare steaks at Alfred's. A few dances to Freddie Martin's music at the St. Francis. A few moments alone in the arms...
4: Dollar.
3: Huh?
4: That sounds mighty good. But your plane leaves in 2 hours.
3: 2 hours? Well, I guess I'll have to do without the drinks, the dinner, and the dancing.
2: Expense account item four, $120. Lost in the course of teaching fellow passenger how to play poker. My mother warned me never to play cards with strangers on trains or steamships. I wish she'd included airplanes. You'd implied, Fundy, that the situation smelled. Well, you should have caught a whiff of the city, especially the native sections through which I had to pass on my way to the Crown Colony Hotel. I found it on Anson Road. I found myself a room. I also found William Harrison's room. Harrison? Hey, Harrison! But I didn't find Harrison. All I found was a calling card from my old friend Trouble. Wherever Harrison was, he didn't want to be, and he left a trail of broken furniture and blood to prove it. I searched the dresser. Shirt size, 14. Socks, 9. That meant Harrison was a small man.
3: I went through the bathroom, shaving brush and toothbrush still wet, indicating that he'd been there not too many hours before I arrived. Then I tried the wastebasket. In addition to one large glob of used chewing gum, an empty cigarette package, and some old Kleenex, I found a swizzle stick with a name on it. The Collier Key Bar. Well, all that meant was that Harrison had a head cold and had been trying to cure it with Singapore slings. But at least I knew where he'd been drinking them. The Collier Key Bar looked out on the harbor. It was dark enough inside to give a man a good excuse for drinking nightcaps at noon.
5: Your pleasure, sir?
3: Say, how are you on mixed drinks?
5: Mixed drinks? Governor, if I don't know how to make them, I look them up in the book. If they ain't in the book, I fake them. Now, what'll it be?
3: Straight bourbon.
5: Right, yours, sir.
3: Oh, hey, bartender.
5: Yes, sir.
3: Are you by any chance acquainted with an American named Harrison?
5: Harrison, sir?
3: Yeah. He arrived in Singapore about 10 days ago. Small man with a cold in his head.
5: Oh, Harrison. Sure, I know him right enough. He's been coming in every night with a chief engineer from one of the ships in port.
3: Oh, yeah? What ship is that?
5: Well, the Shanghai Wayfarer, I think.
3: Oh, the Shanghai Wayfarer. What's this engineer's name?
5: Yeah, now, hold on. I ain't getting him into any trouble, am I? He's a nice chap, he is. A handsome tipper.
3: This handsome?
5: My governor, $20 American. Why, compared to you, sir, Mr. Frank Moore is downright tight-fisted. Well, now, that's it. I done it. I let Mr. Frank Moore's name slip right now. My missus is right. For a little man, I've got a ruddy large mouth.
3: Expense account, item 5. Rickshaw fare to the Tanjung Pagar docks, 10 cents. Tip to pony boy, $1. The ships moored fore and aft of the Shanghai Wayfarer were busy stuffing the pungent treasures of the East into their deep steel pockets. The only sign of life aboard the Shanghai Wayfarer was the right hand of the burly gangway watch. It was holding a knife with a 6-inch blade and slicing thin slivers off a plug that looked more like tar than tobacco. As a gangway watch, he might have been fine. But as a reception committee, he was no Elsa Maxwell.
6: That's far enough, mate. There's nobody aboard and there's nobody coming aboard.
3: It's all right with me. All I want's a little information. Where can I find your chief engineer, Frank Moore?
6: You come to the wrong place. Try the icebox over at the Singapore police. They fished him out of the harbor this morning, stabbed to death.
3: Oh? Are there any idea who did it?
6: They're holding some dame he's been playing around with. No, I don't know her name.
3: Have they got anything else?
6: Listen, mate, my job is to guard the ship, not answer questions.
3: Okay, okay, have it your way. Well, watch out for pirates. The British chief inspector, Singapore police, gave me everything except an invitation to tea. But unfortunately, he never even heard of Harrison. He took me into the morgue, and a look at Frank Moore's body told me nothing I didn't already know. He'd been stabbed, all right, and whoever had killed him had sunk him with a hole in one. As for his personal effects, his Maritime Union card confirmed the fact that he was indeed the chief engineer of the Shanghai Wayfarer. A stack of crisp American $20 bills in his wallet made me wonder whether he hadn't been picking up a little extra pin money for delaying the departure of his ship. And finally, a photograph that made me admire the late Mr. Moore's taste in women. Whoever it was that said, "Never the twain shall meet," should have met her. She was half caste and all woman. Her picture was inscribed to Frank Moore, "Yours forever, Chandra." From the inspector, I learned two more things. One, the fact that the police had already questioned and released her. And two, her business address, the Wardlow Bar on Malay Street.
7: Hello, Mr. Yang. You like a midnight sing song girl?
3: No. The only girl I want to hear sing songs is Dinah Shore. Go on, beat it, will you? Oh, hey, wait a minute.
7: Yes, Stuart?
3: Where's Chandra?
7: Oh, she go across to Penang tonight. You buy me a drink, mister? We sit right
8: over. Reverenda, the gunner! Get it.
9: Oh, Zamunda, hello. I pushed your way home to Shanghai one night in your own coffin.
3: Complete with stab wounds, no doubt.
8: Why you say that? Why you ask for Chandra?
3: I'm a stranger in town. I can't find the local chapter of the Lonely Hearts Club. So shall we find a quiet table?
8: I don't know you.
3: No, but you knew Frank Moore. That gives us something in common.
7: Over there is one.
3: Okay. This doesn't sound like a very quiet table to me.
7: In Singapore, you will learn whispers stand out in the quiet. They disappear in the noise.
3: I'll bow to the wisdom of the native guide. But who said I had any secrets?
7: You talk about Frank Moore, so I know. If you do not have secrets to give, there must be secrets you like to learn. But I tell the police everything I know, which is nothing.
3: Oh.
7: No, you are disappointed in me?
3: No, no, not at all. You make good scenery. And I'll bet there's quite a story that goes with you.
7: Oh, you find me interesting.
3: I'm a man.
7: Why do you come to me?
3: Well, there were two places I could go for what I'm after. And you're much prettier than the SS Shanghai Wayfarer. I'm looking for a lead on a man named Harrison. Your murdered friend Frank Moore knew him, so figures you know him.
7: You are wrong. I do not know him. I do not even know you.
3: Oh, well, that's soon fixed. My name is Johnny Dollar.
7: Your name is nice.
3: Especially the dollar part, huh?
7: You are very droll, but I see when you make this joke there is no smile on your face. You are worried about your friend, Mr. Harrison?
3: Yeah, that's right.
7: Maybe he was lonely tonight. Maybe he does not want you to find him.
3: Ah, you certainly make me feel much better. How about a drink?
7: I never drink before midnight.
3: All right, then I'll wait. We'll have one then.
7: All right, Johnny. But we don't have it here. We go to my house. There it is cool on the river. And there it is quiet. So we do not have to whisper.
3: Midnight must have been invented for Singapore. And her house must have been invented for midnight. Only one thing looked out of place. Up on the wall was a souvenir of Chandra's war effort. A real American baseball bat. A Louisville slugger. And on it was written, "Remember the U.S. Marines." Everything else in the place was soft. The lights, cushions, and Chandra.
7: It is nicer to drink here, no?
3: Yeah, may I say it's a mite intoxicating without a drink. I wish the boys back in my high school senior class could see me now.
7: What do you mean?
3: In the graduation annual, they predicted I'd be a bookkeeper.
7: Oh, I do not understand you.
3: And neither did the boys in my senior class.
7: Johnny, please say things I can understand. I want to know you better.
3: Maybe if I stop talking altogether, you'll get to know me better.
7: Johnny.

0: So I stopped talking, but I didn't stop thinking. When I'd mentioned Harrison to Chandra earlier, she said maybe he was lonely tonight. If she didn't know him or anything about him, I wondered how she knew that he was missing tonight and not for a couple of days, or maybe even longer. Besides, the boyfriends of women like her don't keep secrets. I still assumed that if Frank Moore had known Harrison, Chandra had known Harrison. I also assumed that she'd spidered me into her parlor for purposes other than social. And that notion was seconded soon after I had it, when somebody kicked the door open.
1: Hey, is this your Jenny, darling?
0: The two boys in the door were not from Western Union. And ugly as they were, Chandra left my side to join them, which made me think that maybe my senior class had been right. Looking at that trio's six eyes and two guns glaring at me, I wished I was a bookkeeper.

0: In just a moment, we'll return to the second act of Yours Truly, Johnny Dollar. But first, here it is almost the end of February. All over the country, people are thinking about their new cars. All but one man. And he remains quite content with his old automobile and wearing apparel. An ancient Maxwell and a well-worn toupee. For these reasons, and for several others, named Mary, Dennis, Don, Phil, and Rochester, he now has the number one comedy show in America. All over the country, people think about him, too, every Sunday night. Hear the Jack Benny Show with Claude Rains as Jack's special guest next Sunday on all these same CBS network stations. And now, back to Yours Truly, Johnny Dollar.
1: The men with the guns, described from left to right, were a fat man with three chins and a bald dome, and with him, a punk with a sneer and arms that were too long for the rest of them. They gun muzzled me into a chair and started making anything but sense.
2: Well, well, Santa, my dear. We are at last face to face with the mysterious stranger, Johnny Dollar.
1: Oh, don't kill the suspense and tell me why.
3: He knows why. He came to the Wardlow bar. He knew about Frank Moore, and he was looking for the other one, Harrison. That is why I phoned you.
2: Well, it would seem then that this unfortunate chain of events is nearing the final link.
4: Yeah, this guy uses his head better than Harrison did.
2: Well, Dollar?
1: I'm using my head right now.
2: Splendid, splendid. So doing, you may well prevent Harrison's death as well as your own.
1: Oh, well, that's better than nothing. But is that all you can offer?
4: Skip the bargaining, Rustline. Takes too much time.
2: Quiet, Corgi. There are times when money is cheaper than the results of your kind of blind violence. Well, Dollar, you do have a price.
1: Take a tip from my last name. Start bidding.
4: I tell you, you're nuts, Rosalind. You aren't sure he knows where it is.
3: He must know. He was looking for Harrison. They both know.
2: You'll be quiet, both of you. £500 English dollar. Where is it?
1: At times like this, I keep my mouth shut and my ears open.
2: 750. Surely, Dollar, since you vented the situation at such a late date, that is profit enough.
1: Oh, well, I'm a man of expensive taste. I've always aspired to such things as $200 cigarette lighters.
4: Go ahead. Keep spitting out that wise talk and you'll be spitting out teeth. How'd you like to go swimming with your hands and feet tied?
1: I could bite my tongue.
2: not just yet, Corgi, my boy. This man is worthless, dead. Perhaps, Dolly, we can induce you to talk in much the same way as we could prepare a paddock by slitting the tongue.
1: You know, Rosalind, your mother must have been scared by Sidney Greenstreet.
2: Why, you...
4: Either this guy is nuts or he doesn't know anything.
1: What I know would fill a police blotter.
2: Corgi, you know nothing of psychology, my boy. What this man is attempting to pass off as a show of bravery is based purely on the knowledge that he is, momentarily at least, of some considerable value to us alive. Now, Dollar, be careful. Before you make your final decision, bear in mind you've heard our final offer. No, sir. What should it be?
1: Well, as a squirrel said to the little girl when she asked him what he wanted for Christmas, nuts.
2: Very well, Dollar. Corgi.
4: Thanks.
1: I finally came to in the dark, trussed up like a turkey, and lay there trying to figure it out. Obviously, the two rude dudes thought I knew something I didn't know. But what I did know was that finding Harrison had turned into a big, fat headache. Also, that I had accomplished exactly nothing towards speeding the SS Shanghai Wayfarer over the bounding main. While I was comforting myself by repeating over and over that old insurance company soother, never say die, I discovered I wasn't alone.
5: Hello.
1: Huh?
5: Who are you?
1: Well, you were here first. You tell me.
5: Well, my name is Harrison.
1: Harrison?
5: Yes. Who are you?
1: I'm Johnny Dollar. I was sent out here by the Oriental West Cargo Bonding Company.
5: Oriental West?
1: Yes, I was supposed to do what you couldn't get done. And look at me now. Getting hit over the head and dumped in here must be par for the course. How long you been here, and why?
5: Well, I've been driving myself crazy trying to figure that out.
1: Well, this little guest house, wherever we are, must only have one set of proprietors. I can tell you who they are, at least by the names they're using tonight. Rosalind and Corgi. They offer me 750 English pounds to tell them where something called It was. What is It?
5: Well, it's a package. What's in it, I don't know. It belonged to the chief engineer of the Shanghai Wayfarer, Frank Moore. He was helping me try to get the ship on its way, and I owed him a favor. He asked me to drop this package at a bar,
1: the Wardlow bar, yeah, go ahead.
5: That's right. I was supposed to give it to a girl named Chandra. She wasn't there, so I got her address and went out to her place.
1: You mean that package is at Chandra's house?
5: Yes. When I got out there, the Chinese maid let me in. I waited as long as I could, and then rather than leave what might be a valuable package just lying around loose, I put it into the bottom drawer of a dresser and left.
1: Oh, great. For such things, I go around laying down my life.
5: Well, it's obvious that these men will stop at nothing to get their hands on that package.
1: Well, when they asked you where it was, why didn't you tell them? Then neither one of us would be here. What's more, I'm beginning to think the sooner they get the package, the sooner our ship sails.
5: Frank Moore had been a good friend to me. He wanted Chandra to have it, and I couldn't just turn it over to those two.
1: Well, I've got some news for you. And this should make you really unhappy. Those two happen to be in business with Chandra. Huh? They're all on the same team. She's one of them.
5: What an idiot I've been.
1: Yeah, well, here we are, all roped up. You know, for a pair of guys who came out here to speed a shipload of raw tin on its way, we're doing just dandy. We're lucky if we get out of this thing alive. Offhand, I'd say our host probably murdered Frank Moore trying to get that package. Maybe we're next. Uh-oh. Maybe right now. A beam from a powerful flashlight stabbed us in the eyes. The sudden change from too much dark to too much light kept us blinded.
6: Well, look who's here.
1: At least the voice behind the glare wasn't Rosalind's and it wasn't Corgi's. But it was a familiar voice, one I'd heard and heard lately. He walked in on us, the flash in one hand and in the other, a knife with a 6-inch blade. At first, I wondered whether it was the one that had been buried in Frank Moore's back. And then I remembered where I'd seen it before. The man bending over us was the burly gangway watch from the Shanghai Wayfarer.
6: And you told me to watch out for pirates.
1: Well, this situation is getting a little overcrowded. I didn't think there was room for any more. What do you want?
6: You know what I want, Dollar. The same thing Rosalind and Corgi are ripping your hotel room apart for right now.
1: Now, don't tell me you're looking for it, too. Two things I know about that package, mister.
6: The name is Rourke.
1: Okay, Rourke. One thing I know is that it's dangerous company. The other is I want no part of it. The only thing I'm interested in is getting the Shanghai Wayfarer out of port.
6: That won't be hard once I get that package. Where is it, Dollar?
1: I'll trade the answer to that question for a little freedom.
6: Okay, hold still.
1: Thanks. Harrison's next. I want him with us in case he's lying.
6: All right. Okay, Harrison, roll over.
7: Hey, you!
1: When Rourke bent over Harrison, I drop-kicked the flashlight out of his hand, ran across the darkened room, through the open door, and kept on running. Sometimes the long way around is the shortest way home, so I headed for Chandra's house. I not only had some getting even to do, but I had some curiosity to satisfy. Somehow, the Shanghai Wayfarer's failure to sail on schedule was tied up with a mysterious package. But how? Why? I decided I'd earn the right to see what was in that package.
3: Johnny!
1: I didn't want you to be lonely. I heard your playmates are over making themselves at home in my room. So I thought you and I could have a little chat. Maybe I've got a surprise for you.
3: What, Johnny?
1: I think I know where that package is.
3: Johnny, you gave that package. We both don't worry for the rest of our lives. But we must hurry before Rosalind and Corgi come back. We go now.
1: Okay, where's your bedroom?
3: Johnny, what do you mean?
1: Oh, come on, where is it?
3: Come, I'll show you. No, it cannot be. It's not the one,
1: yeah. No. It's been here all the time. And now while I open this thing, you can go and have yourself a nervous breakdown. Say, this is more fun than unwrapping Christmas presents. And now to take off the cover. Wow. Now I know how the winner feels on Hit the Jackpot. The package was paper all the way through. Brown wrapping on the outside and green spending on the inside. Big bundles of fresh, clean American 20s. Thousands of the same kind of bills that the Singapore police had found in the late Frank Moore's wallet. It would have taken half a day to count it, and I'd wasted too much time already.
3: They'll be no good to you without me, Johnny. You have to know how to get rid of them.
1: Oh, counterfeit, huh?
3: Yes. They are made in China. Frank Moore brought them from Shanghai to Rosalind to take to the States, but Rosalind was not here in Singapore. He was late, so Frank had to make some accidents happen to his ship to keep it from sailing. But then he changed his mind. He decided he would give the money himself. But Rosalind caught up with him.
1: Oh, I see. He was sending them to you by way of Harrison, just before he was knifed by Rosalind, huh? Who talked him into that? You, by any chance?
3: You and I could be very rich, Johnny.
1: You never give up, do you?
3: There's $500,000 there.
1: Mm-hmm. Yeah, that should buy about 50 years in jail. I'm taking this down to customs and you with it.
3: No, I do not think you do.
1: Uh-huh. Time to play another visiting team. Come on, beautiful. I don't want you in the way.
3: Let go of me, Allison!
1: I grabbed her, lashed her wrist with a cord from the package, and since she liked money so much, I stuffed her mouth with a fistful of those troublesome $20 bills. I locked her and the rest of the loot into a closet and dashed into the other room looking for a weapon. And then I remembered that Louisville slugger from the U.S. Marines. I was glad they'd landed. I grabbed it off the wall, got a toehold in the carpet on the left side of that door, wrapped my fingers around the bat, swung it on the back of my shoulder, and waited.
2: Sandra, my dear, we just came to...
1: Two out and one to go. Three outs and the side is retired. What a ball game. First, I take your guns. And now we sit and wait for you to wake up.
6: I'll take over from here on in, Dollar.
1: Huh? Oh, I don't know about that, Rourke. I happen to be the guy who has the gun.
6: Oh? Well, here. Take a look at this.
1: What's in your wallet that I want to look at? More hot 20s? I'm not taking my eyes off you, Rourke.
6: Okay, I'll turn around with my hands up and then you can look at it.
1: Okay, fair enough. But if you so much as move, I'll start shooting.
6: That's the deal.
1: Oh, it's a fine time to learn this.
6: Are you satisfied?
1: John Joseph Rourke, U.S. Treasury Department. Come on in.
6: I'm sorry I couldn't come out into the open before, Dollar, but I was too close to the payoff of this case to take any chances.
1: Well, you know, I'm beginning to think that just being in this town is taking chances.
6: That counterfeit's been funneling through this port on its way from China for months. We had Moore staked out for a long time, but this is the first shot we had at the top. That's him lying there on the floor, Rosalind. Now I've got him. Oh, your pal Harrison told me where I can find the only other thing I need, that package of hot money in the dresser drawer.
1: Oh, it's now moved into the bedroom closet, along with a package of hot woman.
6: Well, then, Dollar, it looks like my job out here is just about done.
1: Yeah, I guess so. Hey, wait a minute.
6: Hmm?
1: You're from the Treasury Department.
6: Yes?
1: Well, then, after you get all these birds into their cages, how about helping me make out my income tax? Expense account, item 6. Hotel bill, one night in Singapore, $5. Item 7, one new outfit, replacing mine, which was ruined in course of taking midnight dip in Singapore River, $200. Item 8, $20. Bar checks for cheering up one William Harrison, your expediter, whose innocence had him running errands for the man who was holding up the departure of your ship. Item 9, $375. Spent while killing time until the departure of my plane back to the States after the Shanghai Wayfarer finally sailed. You see, this time, I had 4 hours on my hands instead of the 2 you allowed me in San Francisco. Expense account total, $1,407. Signed, yours, truly, Johnny Dollar.

0: In just a moment, we'll tell you about next week's Johnny Dollar adventure. 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Charles Russell plays the role of Johnny. Our music is composed and conducted by Mark Warnow. 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
6: The revolution is over, but it's still a long way from here to the mission. If we're going to get the organ back in time, we'd better get started.

0: work.
1: But Missy Wong, look, a letter from Mr. Paladin.
0: Oh, Mr. Paladin. Work can wait. You read letter, hey boy.
1: Up here I say, San Xavier Mission. And then it say, dear Missy Wong and hey boy.
0: Oh, it's Missy Wong and hey boy, you and me.
1: After I finished my business in Laredo, I came here to San Xavier Mission to see my friend Father O'Toole.
0: Oh.
1: Had hoped to be able to lie in the hammock in lovely garden here and get good rest, but I am afraid won't be time for that as I have offered to do errand for the good father. However, I plan to be back in San Francisco in time for the opera ball.
0: But hey boy, opera ball last night.
1: Oh, that's right.
0: That's right.
1: Oh, look me here, Missy Wong. See this date? Mr. Paladin write this letter long time ago. Take long time to get here. Hey, what happened you suppose he don't get home?
0: Oh, poor Mr. Paladin.
1: Missy Wong. Oh, Mr. Paladin don't mind missing opera ball. He go to lots of parties.
0: Oh, Missy Wong mean poor Mr. Paladin. He never have time to rest in hammock.

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0: I had made the offer to Father O'Toole to see that an organ, a gift to his church, was delivered from the Gulf of Mexico to his San Xavier mission. I was accompanied by Tono, a fine young Indian who had been reared at the mission. The wagon road we had to follow led us through the war zone of a revolution that was in progress. But Father O'Toole was well known and well loved, and I was sure that an explanation of our trip would grant us safe conduct. I didn't know, of course, that confusion at the customs house loading docks would result in a switching of crates, so that instead of the organ, we were hauling rifles intended for the government militia. Things were looking pretty grim for a while after we were halted by the People's Army and sentenced to be shot for aiding the enemy. But with some quick thinking, fast talking, and decisive action, it seemed that now we had the situation well in hand.
1: Viva la revolución!
2: It looks like we have just won a revolution.
0: Yes, Tono. I guess it's all over but the shouting, but we better get Pancho and move out of here fast before somebody decides it's time for another uprising.
2: Here comes General Perez.
3: Senor.
0: Well, General.
3: Senor, you are the hero of the day.
0: Oh, no, it was nothing, General. Just a simple matter of cutting down the odds. The militia was well armed and your boys weren't. That makes it a little difficult to win a war.
3: Si, but what is this miracle you performed for my poor little army that rifles of the militia fire backwards?
0: Oh, well, Tono and I rammed the barrels of their rifles with adobe mud.
3: Tal estrategia.
0: I beg your pardon?
3: Such superb military strategy.
2: Oh. We were lucky that the soldiers of the militia sleep so soundly during their siesta.
3: It is a moment of glory for the revoltosos. The army of the people. You, senor, and your compañero will please to join in celebration of victory.
0: Oh, well, thank you, General, but we don't have time. When you and your men stopped our wagon and I told you I was hauling an organ to San Xavier Mission, well, I was telling you the truth.
2: But the organ was delivered here to the militia.
3: It is here now?
0: Yes. Oh, yes, we found it all right. It's in that little stone jail over there.
3: What is organ doing in jail?
0: Well, the cell is jointly occupied by the organ and the man who delivered it. I believe he was scheduled to meet the firing squad. The militia didn't take kindly to uncrating an organ when it expected rifles.

0: Por supuesto, of course. I shall see that the organo is released to you, senor.
1: Oh, say, General, I'd like to have the prisoner, too, if you don't mind.
0: You want this prisoner?
1: I'm afraid so. His name is Pancho. I had a little run-in with him at Matamoros. I don't think I trust him any further than I can throw that organ, but he can play it, and we may need him.
0: This becomes confusing, senor.
2: You see, General, Father O'Toole is counting on having this organ for mass when the bishop visits San Xavier, but no one in the parish knows how to play it.
1: And just before the battle, we were hiding back at the jail there, and we heard Pancho play very well, too, so I figure if it's all right with you, we'll just deliver him along with the organ.
0: Just as you like, senor. We are in your debt.
3: Senor Paladin, these are fine horses the general took from the militia and gave to you.
1: Yes, Pancho. With the time we've lost, we'd never make it without an ox team we started with.
2: We are lucky. Horses are hard to come by in this part of the country.
3: Beautiful animals, beautiful people, beautiful world. Pancho's glad to be alive and not dead from the firing squad. This is a lucky day.
2: But why were you delivering arms to the militia, Pancho? Were you on their side?
3: Pancho is only on the side of Pancho. I deliver arms to the militia because the militia can pay. Make business importante. That's all.
1: Well, just don't you forget our business importante. Huh?
3: Oh, no, senor. For my life, I play organo for the mass at the mission of San Javier.
2: We will be reaching the town of Roma pretty soon.
1: I know. I think we better stop there for the night. I don't like to take the time, but the horses need the rest.
3: Roma, I know this town. I think maybe because this is a lucky day for Pancho, I'll sit for a short time at a game of chance.
1: You don't press your luck too far, Pancho.

0: Clerk. Hey, clerk. Clerk.
1: Mr. Paladin. Mr. Paladin.
0: I'll be with you in a moment, Tono, as soon as I settle up for the hotel.
1: No, no. Come quick.
0: Well, what is it?
1: Our organ crate is sitting out there in front of the hotel.
0: Well, it can't be. It's on the wagon down at delivery.
1: No, it's out there on the boardwalk, and a man is driving off with our horses and wagon.
0: Oh, no.
1: Yes. You see? There. There he is down the street.
0: Hey. Hey, stop you. Hey, you.
2: Whoa.
0: Stop
2: whoa,
0: there.
2: Well, now, what's your trouble, friend?
0: Mister, horse stealing's a pretty serious matter.
2: Well, now, don't that beat all.
0: Climb down off that wagon.
2: Say, what's eating you?
0: This happens to be my team and wagon you're driving.
2: Oh, no, it ain't. It's mine.
0: How do you figure?
2: It's mine on account of four of a kind beat us straight.
0: What are you talking about?
2: I win this outfit fair and square in a poker game last night.
0: I'm afraid that's a lie. This is my outfit.
2: Now, looky here, mister.
0: You climb down off that wagon.
2: I'm just gonna do that, and you're gonna be sorry. Now, Steve Perkins don't take lightly to being called a liar and a horse thief. Now!
1: Mr. Paladin!
2: That's for the liar.
0: You?
2: Yeah, looks like I gotta whomp you again.
0: Oh, no, I don't think so.
1: Oh, that was some punch.
0: Yeah, looks like he's out for a while.
1: Mr. Paladin, that's the man who was playing cards with Pancho last night.
0: Pancho? Of course. Oh, I should have thought of that. Where is Pancho?
1: I couldn't find him this morning. He didn't sleep in his room last night.
0: I guess he figured his luck ran out and he'd better run out too. I'm afraid I owe this man an apology. Well, Tono, we haven't time to argue the fine points of this thing.
1: Why? What are we going to do?
0: Get some rope out of the wagon there.
1: Rope?
0: Yes, we're going to tie this fellow up, shove a gag in his mouth, and then load him and the organ in the wagon and get on our way.
1: Why do we take him?
0: Well, it's his outfit. He win it fair and square, as he said. But I'm afraid we're going to have to borrow it, whether he likes it or not.

0: Well, at least Pancho didn't gamble the organ.
1: He's probably saving it for the next hand.
0: But now we're back where we were. Nobody to play for mass.
1: Yeah. No, we'll worry about that later.
0: There he is again.
1: I guess I better untie him. I hope he decides to be reasonable about this.
0: I wouldn't count on it.
1: No. I'm afraid he has a point. Ooh, no. Ooh. Perkins. Perkins, I'm sorry we had to shanghai you like this, but we needed the wagon, and there wasn't time to argue, you see. Now, whether Pancho had a right to bet it or not, I guess it's yours. And we'll pay you for this trip, but we have to get to San Xavier Mission. Climb on back there, Tono, and take the gag off him.
0: Sure. Yeah. Here, sir. Just let me untie you here. There.
2: You...
1: Don't say it, or you'll stay tied up.
2: Yeah. All right. You win. Well, let me tell you, the only reason Steve Perkins is standing still for this kind of shoving around is... Yeah, because I was headed toward the mission anyway.
1: You were?
2: Yeah, they got one of them fiesta things going on in town there. Usually there's some pretty good betting money floating around at them celebrations.
1: Are you a professional gambler?
2: Oh, I wouldn't say that exactly, but I managed to pick up a little change here and there. When I win these horses, I figure to take them to the fiesta and race them.
1: Our horses?
2: My horses, and don't forget it. Mister, you don't know horse flesh. They ain't hauling horses, they're running horses.
1: It doesn't matter. If they'll just get this organ to San Xavier, I'll be satisfied. Untie him, Tono.

0: Almost there, Tono.
1: Yes, it's been quite a trip.
2: What's so special about this here organ?
0: It was a gift to the mission. Father O'Toole is very anxious to have it when the bishop visits San Xavier.
1: He'll have it seems, but there is no one to play it.
2: Hey, Tono.
1: Yes?
2: You Injun, ain't you?
1: Yes.
2: Well, how come you don't dress like an Injun or talk like an Injun?
1: I was raised at the mission and went to American schools.
2: Oh, I see. Well, now, hey, looky over there. Figure that's some of your kinfolk?
0: A band of Indians on horseback.
1: They are Navajo. That is my tribe.
2: Well, how do you like that? Look, they got a rope around that feller's neck. They're leading him behind their horses.
0: Hey, that looks like Pancho. Whoa, whoa.
1: Mr. Paladin, it is Pancho.
2: Well, say it. That's the feller I played poker with.
0: What kind of business importante do you suppose he tried this time, Tono?
1: I don't know, but he can play the organ.
0: Oh, yes. Yes, he can. Well, I suppose we better go see what we can do for him. Come on now. Get on now.

0: And now, here are Edgar Bergen and Charlie McCarthy.
1: Bergie, I think someone's looking for you.
2: Oh, Mr. Bergen.
3: Well, hello, Effie Clinker. What's wrong?
2: My car battery is run down. I think it's an acid condition.
3: Oh, I see. Well, have you seen a serviceman?
2: Well, I had a blind date with a sailor last night, but he got away.
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2: Oh, that sounds exciting. Will he have blue eyes?

0: What's the story, Tono? What'd the Indians say?
1: Well, as near as I can tell, Pancho wandered into the Indian camp this morning and offered to trade some cattle for a horse.
0: Cattle?
1: Yes. But it turned out the cattle he traded already belonged to the Indians. It was some stock they had turned out to graze.
2: Say, he's some slick feller, ain't he?
0: Never quite slick enough. Well, what now, Tono? What are they going to do with him?
1: This is a small band of Navajo. They have set up a camp just beyond the missions. They want no trouble.
0: Yeah?
1: They are willing to release Pancho, but they insist he must walk to the mission that way, with the rope around his neck, following the horses.
0: How far is the mission from here?
1: 12 miles.
0: Seems a little cruel.
2: Maybe not. Give that old boy some time to figure a couple of new angles.
0: Yeah. Yeah, you could be right, Perkins.

0: Oh, it's good to be back in your lovely garden, Father.
1: And it's good to have you, lad. Bless you for the happiness you brought me.
2: I'm afraid the trip took longer than we planned. I hope you didn't worry, Father.
1: Not at all, Tono, my son. I had my faith, and you had my prayers.
0: They came in handy a couple of times, Father.
1: Will you have more lemonade, Mr. Perkins?
3: Well, no thanks, Father. I got a little business to take care of.
1: Business?
3: Yeah, you see, I got to set me up a little race meet. Get out a few bets.
1: Oh.
3: Yeah, and I got to move fast. Now, this here fiesta is going to be over Saturday night, so I got to get going to promote this race meet for Sunday morning.
1: Sunday? But that's the day the bishop will be here.
3: Well, doggone, Father, I don't aim to interfere with your business.
1: Oh, now, don't give it another thought, son. It'll work out. Well, if you must go, I'll walk out with you.
3: Well, thank you, Father.
1: But please now come again.
3: Well, sure, I'd be right proud to, Father. Yeah, so long, fellas.
0: See you later, Perkins. Well, Tono, we had a few bad moments. But it was worth it, wasn't it, to see Father O'Toole so happy? Say, you know what I'm going to do right now? I am going to get in that hammock, and I am going to stay there.
2: No, wait. It is not time to relax yet.
0: What do you mean?
2: I know Father O'Toole's flock. If Perkins sets up this race meet, the pews will be empty Sunday.
0: Ah, yeah, that's no way to impress the bishop. Maybe I ought to talk to Perkins.
2: No, I think there is another way. Come on.
0: Where?
2: We will have to take a little trip.
0: Oh, no.
2: Yes, out to the Navajo camp.
0: Why?
2: Mr. Paladin, it hasn't rained here in a long time. You know the dust is about a foot deep.
0: Well, what's that got to do with it?
2: If it should rain, the mud would be so deep, no horse could run.
0: But it never rains this time of year out here.
2: When I was talking to the Navajos today, I learned that in their camp is a man I remember from my childhood. A wonderful old medicine man. I recall that his rain chants worked miracles.
0: Ah, I see.
2: We must impress the bishop.
0: Of course.
2: Look, Mr. Paladin.
0: Hey, that's Pancho.
4: Hola, señores.
0: Hey, Pancho. Where'd you get that horse?
4: Pancho make a little business importante. Oh, beautiful world. Pancho's got to be alive. And now Pancho come to play organo for the mass at San Javier Mission.
2: I think we can start now. Most of the crowd seems to be out.
0: Yeah, I guess so. Well, Tono, I'd say the bishop's mass was quite a success.
2: It certainly was. Look at Father O'Toole at the door, beaming at his flock as they file out.
0: Mysterious ways of God performing his miracles, eh, Tono?
2: Yes.
5: Encantado, Padre.
1: Bless you, my child.
2: Father?
1: Ah, Tono and Paladin, God bless you, my sons.
0: Thank you, Father. It was a wonderful day, wasn't it?
1: Oh, my. That is a day I'll remember all my life.
0: Say, the bishop was impressed, wasn't he?
1: Oh, indeed he was. But how strange it should rain today.

0: Hey, boy.
1: Oh, Mr. Paladin. Oh, my. This is fine. You home again at last. Here, let hey, boy, take back.
0: Thank you, hey, boy.
1: This was a successful trip?
0: Yes, it was.
1: Oh, seemed too bad you missed party. Big opera ball.
0: No, hey, boy, that wasn't important at all, since I was able to help to make a very good man very happy.
1: Oh. Hey, Mr. Paladin, Missy Wong pretty upset about you.
0: Oh, why?
1: I don't know. Women kind of funny. Your hey boy don't understand women very good.
0: I know, hey boy, I know.
1: Oh, there, Missy Wong now. Missy Wong, look here.
2: Oh, Mr. Paladin, welcome home.
0: Thank you, Miss Wong. It's good to be home.
2: Mr. Paladin, did you ever have time to lie in hammock, have good rest?
0: No, I didn't, Miss Wong.
2: Oh.
0: When I finally had the time, it was raining.
2: Oh, too bad. Missy Wong afraid of that. So Missy Wong have nice surprise.
0: Surprise?
2: Surprise, yes. Here, let me open door to room. All nice and clean, ready for you. See?
0: Oh, Miss Wong, a hammock.
2: Yes, a hammock.
0: Well, that is a very nice surprise.
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Have Gun, Will Travel. Created by Herb Meadow and Sam Rolfe, is produced and directed in Hollywood by Frank Paris and stars John Daner as Paladin, with Ben Wright as Hayboy and Virginia Gregg as Miss Wong. Tonight's story was specially written for Have Gun, Will Travel by Ann Dowd. Featured in the cast were Don Diamond, Harry Bartell, Russell Arms, and Bill Idelson. 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

0: This has been your noonday program of news. The weather for this afternoon is cloudy and overcast, with probably showers this evening.
1: Why do you bother with that radio writing? There's never anything new.
2: What else is there to do around a firehouse, Edens?
1: Sleep and go to fires.
2: We'll be going to enough fires, all right, if they don't catch that arsonist who's been trying to burn up the whole city.
1: Yeah, I'd like to get my hands on that devil.
2: Maybe we will, Edens. Maybe we will.
1: Holy smoke, here we go again.
2: Watch that baby burn.
1: Looks like the end of the world, doesn't it?
2: They don't get their bloodhounds after that firebug. It soon will be.
1: Hey, who's that guy the chief's dragging along here?
2: I don't know, but he's really got a grip on his arm.
1: Maybe it's the firebug.
2: Hey, chief, who's the man you're holding?
3: The rat who's been setting all these fires.
1: Where are you taking him?
3: Down to the station. Put out this blaze and hurry along.
1: You hear that, Wrighton? Pour on the water. I want to see a firebug get singed.
0: You still deny that you set that fire?
4: Let me call my lawyer. You can't question me this way. It's illegal.
1: Let me go to work on him, Chief.
0: That won't be necessary, Edens. I'm sure this prolific arsonist will come clean in just a few minutes.
4: You got no proof?
0: You were seen running out of the burning building just as the engines pulled up. How did the fire start?
4: Listen, pal, I tell you, I don't know. Now will you let me go?
1: Why did you wait till the fire had gained so much headway before you finally ran out?
4: I just woke up and I heard your sirens drawing near the building.
0: Listen, my friend. We're out to break this cycle of arson that's been slowly destroying the city. You're in for some pretty rough weather ahead unless you come clean and tell me how that fire started. The sooner you give me the truth, the easier it'll go with you.
4: All right, Chief, I'll play ball with you. The whole fire was an accident.
1: What?
4: Yeah, I swear it was. I really went in there to get some sleep. And when I woke up, I lit a cigarette. And that was my big mistake. The building was so old, it was almost falling apart, and there were cobwebs hanging all over the place. While I was shaking out the flame of the match, it hit some of the cobwebs hanging from the low beams, and that was it. Webs caught fire and spread to the roof, and the dry wood began to burn in a flash.
2: What do we do now, Chief?
0: Take him to the police and book him on a charge of arson. His story shows that he deliberately set that fire.
1: What lie in the firebug story did the chief detect? In just a moment, we'll know, but first,

0: And now, back to our story.
1: What are you talking about, Chief? I told you it was an accident.
2: If it was, you would have told a different story. You see, there was one very important flaw in your story that condemned it as a lie.
1: Prove it.
2: You said that the cobwebs caught fire and spread to the roof. Well, I'm afraid that isn't quite accurate. Unfortunately for you, cobwebs don't flame. All right, boys, take him away. Our firebug needs cooling off.

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1: Another hour of music,
2: 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Another comedy episode of Our Miss Brooks. Well, the past few days haven't been easy ones for Our Miss Brooks, who teaches English at Madison High School. It seems that she is called upon to assume additional duties whenever Mr. Conklin, Madison's beloved principal, loses a secretary. At breakfast Thursday morning, Miss Brooks discussed her plight with her landlady.
3: It's not only the added work that bothers me, Mrs. Davis. It's Mr. Conklin's temper.
4: I know, Connie. Osgood is a natural-born sourball.
3: Lemon-flavored. It's no wonder he can't keep a secretary. Why, do you realize that since the fall term started, he's lost three of them?
4: Three secretaries in a month? How is that possible?
3: Well, the first one lasted a week. She quit because she couldn't stand his yelling. The second one quit after 4 days for the same reason, and the third secretary left before she even started.
4: Why did the third one quit?
3: She heard Sourball screaming at the second one. He has another one coming over today, and believe me, it's not a minute too soon.
4: You've been doing an awful lot of extra work this past week. Has Mr. Conklin given you anything for it?
3: He's given me plenty, but I just don't listen. What annoys me more than anything else, though, is his latest suggestion that I need glasses.
4: Glasses? But your vision is 20/20, isn't it?
3: Sure, sure. At least as far as I know. But I made a few mistakes in typing yesterday, and he insisted that I stop in at an optometrist this morning and get a prescription for glasses.
4: Well, don't take it so hard, dear. There's nothing serious about wearing glasses. Now here, eat your apple fritters.
3: I'll say they look good. What's this brown stuff next to them?
4: That's apple butter. Or if you'd rather have apple jelly, that's in this dish over here, near the pitcher of apple juice. You see, I'm celebrating National Apple Week this morning.
3: I would never have guessed. Oh, that's Walter Denton. He's going to drop me at the optometrist this morning. The door's open, Walter. Come on in.
4: Do you think he'll want something to eat?
3: He'll want everything to eat.
5: Good tomorrow, fair lady. Well, and what is this I see before me? Apple fritters?
3: Here's a fork. Fill your face.
5: How about you, Miss Brooks?
3: I don't feel very hungry this morning, Walter. The possibility of my having to wear glasses has gotten me down, I guess.
4: I think that's absurd myself. I wish you'd tell Miss Brooks how little wearing glasses will affect her looks.
5: Oh, sure. Oh, you shouldn't worry about glasses hurting your looks, Miss Brooks.
3: I shouldn't?
5: Of course not. Nothing could do that. What I mean is, well, you don't even know if you need glasses yet. So why should you worry now about how Mr. Boynton's going to react if, as, and when he sees you with glasses on?
3: I don't recall mentioning Mr. Boynton in this conversation.
5: You don't have to. His name shines out of your eyes like neon. But even if you do put goggles on, I'm sure that Mr. Boynton will feel just like any other average male feels about it.
3: And how is that?
5: Well, most men feel that glasses are merely an inconsequential man-made accoutrement. And the real beauty of a woman is what lies within herself. And the qualities admired by men of taste and sensitivity are of the mind and the soul.
3: Please go on, Dr. Freud.
5: Once we grant that true loveliness springs from the inner being, it follows that no exterior appurtenance could conceivably veil such loveliness.
3: Walter, would you go steady with a girl who wore glasses?
5: Frankly, I wouldn't be caught dead with one.
3: Turn in your fritters, Denton. You're through. Now, come on. We'd better get started. I've got an early appointment with the optometrist.
5: Oh, please, don't let it depress you, Miss Brooks. Remember, there's a bright side of this thing, too.
3: Where? I seem to have misplaced it.
5: Well, the eye doctor will put drops into your eyes as part of the examination. And this makes your vision all blurry and funny.
3: Well, what's so bright about that?
5: Don't you get it? Even after you arrive at school, you can be sitting right in his office with him and not see Mr. Conklin all morning long.

0: What a beautiful day.
1: You certainly are chipper this morning, Daddy. Singing in your office and wearing a big white carnation. I wish some of the teachers could look at you now.
2: Well, why don't you sell tickets? I'm merely trying to keep up my spirits in the face of the many arduous duties I'm called upon to perform.
1: Have you completed arrangements for Uncle Henry's party tonight?
2: Not quite, my dear, but I'll attend to it presently. I don't know why his bachelor friends insist on giving a man a party simply because he's going to get married. To me, that's exactly like feeding a bear a nice big antelope steak and then pushing him into a trap.
1: Why, Daddy, I'm surprised at you. Stag parties are an old American custom, and I think it's flattering that Uncle Henry's friends picked you to arrange the entertainment. This makes the third stag party you've arranged, doesn't it?
2: Counting the one he left at the altar, this makes number four for Uncle Henry. Now, you'd better run along to your class, Harriet. I've got several things to attend to.
1: All right, Daddy. Don't work too hard.
2: I'll try not to.
0: There'll be a hot time in the old town tonight.
2: This is the principal's office. Osgood Conklin himself speaking.
3: Hello, Mr. Conklin. This is Mitzi LeRoy. Some friends of your brother-in-law told me you were planning a little celebration for him tonight.
2: Why, yes, we are going to have a party, but it's strictly stag.
3: That's strictly why I'm calling. You see, Mr. Conklin, I'm in the entertainment business. You were planning some entertainment for this evening, weren't you?
2: Yes. Yes, but frankly, I thought we'd provide our own merriment. One of the boys is quite competent on the cello. And if I say so myself, I'm not a bad hand with the cornet.
3: What? No stereopticon views? Look, Mr. Conklin, your brother-in-law's friends have seen me dance at Star Theater, and they felt that I could provide just the sort of entertainment that would make your party tonight a big success.
2: Oh, you're a dancer. What kind of dances do you do, Miss LeRoy?
3: Let's just say I think you'll be pleased. My fee for the evening is $50 plus an additional charge of $7.50.
2: What's that for?
3: Balloon insurance. Now, about my costume.
4: Just a minute.
2: You'll have to excuse me now, Miss LeRoy. I'll take up this matter of entertainment with some of the other fellows and then make my decision.
3: Oh, then you want me to contact you later?
2: That would be fine.
3: Oh, thank you, Mr. Conklin. Goodbye.
2: Goodbye. Come in. Come in.
5: Oh, good morning, Mr. Conklin. How are you today?
2: Fine, thank you. But I'm at my desk. You're talking to the umbrella stand.
5: Oh, I'm sorry. It's these drops in my eyes. Mr. Conklin, what's the matter with you?
2: What do you mean, what's the matter with me?
5: Your face is so white and it's all wrinkled.
2: You're looking at the carnation in my buttonhole.
5: Oh, thank goodness. I didn't see how your head could be leaning against your shoulder like that. But this blurry vision should pass in a couple of hours, and then I can type up the notes you need for the PTA meeting tonight.
2: That won't be necessary, Miss Brooks. My new secretary is coming in this morning. Besides, I won't be addressing the PTA members tonight. There's another affair I have to attend.
5: Another affair?
2: Yes, my brother-in-law is getting married next week, and we're giving him a little party.
5: Oh, Henry. Who's the lucky fourth? I mean, who's going to address the PTA meeting if you don't show up?
2: Mr. Stone, the head of the Board of Education, has kindly consented to go in my place. He'll be over this afternoon to pick up my speech. Now, I've got to leave for a while, so I'll appoint Harriet to monitor your first class, and I'd like you to stay here and take charge of my office until the new secretary arrives.
5: Where are you going, Mr. Conklin?
2: We're just chock full of curiosity today, aren't we? It so happens that I have a little shopping to do for the party. Some of Henry's friends will expect a bit of punch. I'm going to get the fruit for it now. Peaches and things.
5: Be careful of that fruit, Mr. Conklin.
2: What do you mean?
5: Judging from the way your eyes looked after the last stag, you ran into some very bloodshot peaches.

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3: More than 2 years' research showed the Colgate way of brushing teeth right after eating helps stop more decay for more people than ever before reported in dentifrice history. Yes, the Colgate way stopped tooth decay best. Better than any other home method of oral hygiene.
2: No other dentifrice, ammoniated or not, has proof of such results. And you should know that Colgate's, while not mentioned by name, was the only toothpaste used in the research on tooth decay recently reported in Reader's Digest.
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2: And the Colgate way stops tooth decay best.
4: Well, when Mr. Conklin left to go shopping for his brother-in-law's stag party, I sat in his office and waited for A, his new secretary, and B, the effects of my eye drops to wear off. I got a good idea of the progress I was making when I answered a knock on his door. Come in. And what can I do for you, sir?
5: Well, the first thing you can do is take another look.
4: What? Oh, it's a girl.
5: Congratulations.
4: Well, you see, I've had some drops in my eyes, and they're still quite blurry. If you'll just take a seat, Miss...
5: Mitzi Leroy. I talked to Mr. Conklin on the phone a little while ago.
4: Of course, he's been expecting you. I'm Miss Brooks. I teach English here.
5: Oh, glad to know you. Where is Mr. Conklin?
4: He should be back in a very short time. He's doing some shopping. Why don't you just make yourself comfortable, Miss Leroy?
5: Oh, well, I guess I might as well. Tell me, Miss Brooks, do you think Mr. Conklin will want to see a sample of my work?
4: Well, if I know our beloved principal, he'll want to see several samples.
5: Sounds like he's pretty hard to please.
4: Oh, you'll get used to him. I'm glad you got here, though. If you hadn't, I would have had to do your work for tonight. You? I might not look it, but I'm pretty efficient.
5: Well, you could have fooled me. What do you do? Teach English on the side?
4: Well, lately that's been just about the size of it. I've had more outside work than I can handle.
5: What do you work with, Miss Brooks?
4: The usual tools of the trade. Some carbon paper and a typewriter.
5: Carbon paper and typewriter?
4: Of course, if it's a rush job, I just grind it out with a notebook and pencil.
5: A new wrinkle. How long have you been doing this sort of work?
4: Just this season. Mr. Conklin's had a tough time finding anybody.
5: Oh, he must be pretty particular.
4: He is rather temperamental. But if you don't mind a little shouting now and then, you'll get along fine.
5: Well, I'm used to that. I worked at an Elks convention last night.
4: Oh. There's the bell for another class. Now that you're here, I can run along. Is there anything I can get you before I go?
5: No, thanks. I've got everything I'll need in this bag. I'd certainly like to clinch this job.
4: There's only one way to do it, Miss Leroy. When Mr. Conklin gets back, you'll be all ready to work. All right, Walter. My, the cafeteria is jammed as usual.
6: Yeah, that's why I like to get off in a corner and... Say, where did you get the tortoiseshell glasses?
4: I just borrowed them from Miss Richardson. They don't actually do anything for my vision, but I want to try an experiment.
6: Oh? Well, where is Mr. Boynton?
4: Mr. Boynton?
6: Sure. You want to see how he react if you really do have to wear glasses? Where is he?
4: He's coming through that aisle over there.
6: What aisle?
4: The same one you're leaving by. Find another table like a good boy.
6: Okay, Miss Brooks. I gotta look for Harriet Conklin anyway. I'll see you in the not-too-distant future.
4: Or the not-too-present present.
7: Oh, pardon me, Miss Brooks. Do you mind if I join you at this table?
4: Not at all, Mr. Boynton. I've been more or less expecting you.
7: Oh, good. Now, I'll just set this tray down. Oh, I certainly had a difficult morning. Some of those kids just flatly refused to learn biology.
4: So do some adults I know. Now that you're here, Mr. Boynton, do you notice anything different?
7: Different?
4: Yes. Look closely.
7: Well, what do you know about that? They put a bottle of ketchup on every table.
4: That is pretty exciting, especially for people who have a red tooth. It's not what I had in mind. Mr. Boynton, do you remember how I looked yesterday?
7: At what?
4: Not at anything. I just want to know how I looked to you when you looked at me.
7: Well, you looked fine.
4: Thank you. Now, how do I look to you today?
7: Fine.
4: Let's have a glass of ketchup.
7: I don't understand, Miss Brooks. Just what is it you'd like me to observe? Have you got a new hairdo, or did you manicure your nails in a different shade?
4: Oh, forget about it, Mr. Boynton. As a matter of fact, I'm delighted with the result of my little one-man quiz program. Now let's eat, huh?
7: Very well. My, that spinach of yours looks very appetizing. So nice and green.
4: That's corned beef hash. My spinach is this gray stuff over here.
7: Oh, by the way, Miss Brooks, there's something I meant to ask you when I first sat down at the table.
4: What's that, Mr. Boynton?
7: Why are you wearing Miss Richardson's glasses?
4: So you did notice them.
7: Oh, yes, they're quite becoming. As a matter of fact, they make you look much more mature.
4: Mature? Do you like me that way?
7: Of course. Everything benefits with age.
4: I'm not ready for old age benefits. I mean, what about the girl I was? The gay, carefree, youthful girl?
7: Oh, I didn't know you then.
4: That does it. Hand me a blotter. I'm giving these eye drops back to the optometrist.
7: You mean you've been examined for glasses, Miss Brooks?
4: Mr. Conklin insisted, but I still think he's wrong.
6: Excuse me, Mr. Boynton. Miss Brooks, there's something I gotta tell you.
4: What's the trouble, Walter? You look as if you'd seen a ghost.
6: I looked into Mr. Conklin's office for Harriet, and believe me, what I just saw was no ghost.
7: What did you see?
6: Holy cow!
4: Oh, now, calm down, Walter. I presume you're referring to Mr. Conklin's new secretary.
6: If she's a secretary, I'm going to study to be a principal. Boy, what beautiful little feet she's got.
7: Is that all you noticed?
6: Oh, her dress was beautiful, too. I saw it hanging in the closet. She's wearing a French bathing suit. Don't you see, Miss Brooks? She's no secretary. She's a dancer. She told me she was trying to get a job entertaining tonight at a party Mr. Conklin's giving for his brother-in-law.
7: His brother-in-law?
4: Henry. He's a four-time loser. You stay right here, Walter. Mr. Boynton, you and I have got to get that girl out of Mr. Conklin's office before he comes back.
7: But, Miss Brooks...
4: There's no time to argue. Mr. Stone is coming over here today, too.
6: The head of the Board of Education? Gosh, if he sees what I saw, he'll flip what's left of his wig.
7: This sounds like a crisis. We better take a look at this creature.
4: Darn those optometrists. They never know whose eyes to put the drops in. We can't just burst into Mr. Conklin's office, Mr. Boynton. He may have returned.
7: You're right, Miss Brooks. I'd better knock.
5: Come in.
4: Well, that doesn't sound like Mr. Conklin.
5: Well, hello.
8: Holy cow!
4: Miss LeRoy, what are you doing in that French bathing suit?
5: Blowing up my balloon. I work with several of them.
4: Oh, but there's been a terrible misunderstanding. You've got to leave here at once.
5: Oh, what's the hurry, honey? Don't you think you should introduce me to your friend?
4: No, I don't.
7: That isn't very polite, Miss Brooks. Miss LeRoy, my name is Philip Boynton. I teach biology here.
5: What time?
7: Please, Miss LeRoy, you ought to put some more clothes on. She'll catch her death of cold that way, don't you think so, Miss Brooks?
4: Yes, but not soon enough. Now, where are your things, Miss Leroy? I'll help you get dressed.
5: Oh, they're on that chair by the desk. But I've got to do an audition for this job tonight. You told me yourself to get ready, Miss Brooks.
4: That's when I thought you were a secretary. Now, will you please put your dress on?
7: Oh, it's too late, Miss Brooks. Mr. Conklin's just coming in the front door. I saw him through the window.
5: Well, it's about time he showed up.
9: Wild of life. Drink of life, fullness of it.
10: Oh, hello, Miss Brooks, Mr. Boynton.
4: Hello.
7: Hello.
5: Hello, Mr. Conklin.
7: Holy cow! Miss Brooks, I left you in charge of this office. What is this woman doing here in that getup?
4: She's just blowing up her balloon.
5: Roy, Mr. Conklin, I spoke to you on the phone, don't you remember?
7: The balloon dancer? But how did you get in here?
5: Miss Brooks let me in. She's the one who told me to get ready for my audition.
4: That was when my eyes were still blurred from the drops this morning, Mr. Conklin. I thought
7: you... You and your lame excuses. Do you realize that Mr. Stone is due here any moment to pick up a speech I wrote for the PTA meeting tonight?
4: But Mr. Conklin...
7: And do you realize further that the title of that speech is Propriety in Our Schools?
11: Holy smoke!
4: Well, that's a switch on holy cow.
7: How am I going to explain this woman to Mr. Stone?
11: Well, maybe we could say she's one of the students, Mr. Conklin.
7: One of the students? Standing in my office in a French bathing suit?
4: We could say she just got out of French class.
7: That's Mr. Stone now. Miss Leroy, please, you've got to hide.
5: Hide? But where?
7: In my closet, that's it. Take your balloons and get in that coat closet.
5: Oh, but it's dark in there. I'm afraid to stay in the dark alone.
11: If you want me to, I'll go into the closet with her, Mr. Conklin.
4: Over my dead body. It'll just take a few minutes, Miss Leroy, and you'll be...
7: I'll be right there! Please, Miss Leroy, I'll engage you for tonight's party for any fee you name if you'll just get into that closet and stay there.
5: Oh, well, if it's really a deal, I might as well cooperate. But try and make it snappy, will you? I'm getting a little chilly.
7: Now, whatever you do, please help me get rid of Mr. Stone in a hurry.
11: We'll do our best, Mr. Conklin.
4: I'll let him in. Well, look who's here, Mr. Conklin. It's Mr. Stone.
7: Why, so it is.
12: Who were you expecting, Gypsy Rose Lee?
11: Gypsy Rose Lee. That's a good one.
7: Quiet, Boynton, quiet. Mr. Boynton and Miss Brooks were just discussing some details of the PTA meeting tonight, Mr. Stone. But unfortunately, my new secretary hasn't arrived, so the notes aren't typed up.
4: However, if you'll come back in an hour, I'll have them all ready for you. Goodbye, Mr. Stone.
11: I'll walk you to the door if you like.
12: Now, not so fast. I'd like to sit down and chat for a moment, Osgood.
7: Sit down? Very well. Sit right here by my desk, Mr. Stone. I'll just take these silk stockings and other garments off.
13: Silk stockings!
12: Silk stockings. What is all this feminine apparel doing in your office, Osgood?
13: Feminine apparel?
4: Oh, that must be the stuff you just bought for your wife, Mr. Conklin.
11: Yes, the clothing you were telling us about.
12: None of this is wrapped, and those garments look as if they'd just been worn.
4: Well, Mr. Conklin and his wife are both the same size, and somebody's got to try these things on. Chatting with Mr. Conklin.
12: I have not finished.
11: Gesundheit.
7: Gesundheit.
12: Gesundheit.
4: Gesundheit.
12: Now, about this speech you've written, Osgood, Now, wait a minute. That's very strange.
7: What's very strange?
12: There were four Gesundheits and only one sneeze. If all four of us said Gesundheit, who sneezed?
11: Well, it was probably just an auditory illusion, Mr. Stone. Sometimes. Gesundheit.
7: Gesundheit.
12: Gesundheit.
4: I pass. Be catching a cold.
12: That sounded like it came from the coat closet.
4: The coat closet? Oh, please, Mr. Stone. I know it's drafty in there, but who ever heard of a moth sneezing?
11: Yeah, who ever heard of a moth sneezing? That's rich.
4: Bless me, bless me.
12: One of those sneezes came from inside that closet.
7: Oh, but that's absurd, Mr. Stone. Now, let me tell you about the speech tonight. In it, I have shown conclusively, I believe, that overly progressive methods of running a school are not always the best. No, indeed. That's one bubble I have always tried to burst.
12: There's something funny going on here, and I'm going to find out what it is. Come out of that closet, whoever you are.
5: Why, hello, Mr. Stone.
12: Holy cow!
4: Walter was right. There goes what's left of his wig.
12: Hurry, Miss Brooks, explain to Mr. Stone.
5: Oh, you don't have to explain who I am to Mr. Stone. I'm sure he remembers little Mitzi from the Elks convention he attended last week.
12: Hello, Mitzi.
14: Oh, so you know each other.
5: Oh, certainly. Mr. Stone and I got acquainted at that convention. But I'd better be getting on home now. Can somebody give me a lift?
11: Well, I'll be glad to drive you if you have no transportation.
4: If she has no transportation, he says. Listen, Mr. Boynton, Mr. Stone can drive Miss Leroy home. They're fellow Elks.
11: But I joined our local lodge the other night. That makes me a brand new elk, too.
4: Well, if you want to live to be an old elk, you'll keep your antlers out of this whole deal.
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0: And now, once again, here is our Miss Brooks.
1: Well, as soon as I got home after school, I told Mrs. Davis all about the day's events. And when I had finished, she clucked sympathetically.
2: Cluck, cluck, cluck, what a day. But at least you've still got a pleasant evening to look forward to. You've got a date with Mr. Boynton, haven't you?
1: I thought I did, but he just called to tell me he's going to the party Mr. Conklin's giving for his brother-in-law. On top of that, the new secretary never did show up, so I'll be saddled with all that extra work this week.
2: That's too bad, Connie. But I'm particularly sorry to hear that you have no date for tonight.
1: It's just as well, Mrs. Davis. It'll give me a chance to practice.
2: Practice what, Connie? Typing?
1: No, blowing up a balloon without getting too winded to dance.
0: This is Vern Smith reminding you to tune in next week to another Our Miss Brooks show brought to you by Luster Cream Shampoo for soft, glamorous, caressable hair and Colgate Dental Cream to clean your breath while you clean your teeth and help stop tooth decay. Our Miss Brooks, starring Eve Arden, is produced by Larry Burns, written by Al Lewis with the music of Wilbur Hatch. 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
4: It's time for My Favorite Husband, starring Lucille Ball.
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5: Yum, yum, yum.
6: Jell-O puddings.
7: Yum, yum, yum.
6: Jell-O tapioca puddings. Yes, sirree.
4: And now Lucille Ball with Richard Denning as Liz and George Cooper, two people who live together and like it. As we look in on the Coopers, it's morning. Katie, the maid, is singing in the kitchen as Liz Cooper enters.
8: Some enchanted evening,

0: Rex, and you and Mr. Cooper are drips.
1: Well, thanks a lot.
0: Oh, well, I didn't mean it like that, Mrs. Cooper.
1: I know. Say, was there anything interesting in the mail? Oh, the mail. Where did you put it? Where is it? Where is it?
0: Please, let go of my apron. You're choking me. It's on the table by Mr. Cooper's plate.
1: Oh, there should be a bill there for Miller's department store. I have to get it out before George sees it.
2: Hey, how come the mail's so early?
1: Too late. Cross your fingers, Katie. Maybe it isn't in today's mail.
0: My goodness, what's on the bill that's so important?
1: Oh, a little velveteen suit I couldn't resist and shouldn't have bought and finally did and wish I hadn't.
0: Oh, I'll bet it didn't even come this morning.
2: Liz?
1: Want to give any odds?
2: May I see you a moment, Elizabeth?
1: My full name. Oh, he's really ripping. Start a roaring fire, Katie. He'll want to heat up a few pokers.
0: Yes, ma'am.
3: Good morning, George. How's my little husband this morning?
4: Liz, do you have any idea what the mailman brought this morning?
3: The mail?
4: No. A bill from Miller's department store for $98.
3: Oh.
4: I'm sure you have a reasonable explanation for this.
3: I have.
4: Liz, we talked this over last month, and you promised you'd never charge anything again without asking me, didn't you?
3: Yes, George.
4: Well?
3: Let's face it, George. I'm rotten through and through.
4: Now, Liz, you can't kid your way out of this.
3: Oh, I don't mean to buy those things, George. I just go in to browse, and some sneaky little clerk catches me with my charger plate down.
4: Back it goes, Liz. Back like the coat last month, and the two hats the month before that, and the blouse before that.
3: No, George, don't make me take anything else back to Miller's. Do you know what they call me down there? Mrs. George Retriever.
4: Well, I'm sorry, Liz. Maybe someday we can afford those extra luxuries, but right now we've got to cut corners.
3: Well, it's not my spending that's the trouble. It's your salary. I think
4: I know just what you're going to say. George, I think you should ask for a raise.
3: I certainly do. What's the matter with Mr. Atterbury, anyway? You've been with the bank 10 years, and you haven't got a thing to show for it.
4: I have, too. Don't forget my 10-year pin.
3: Well, pretty soon you'll have to use it to hold your 10 years' trousers together. You're afraid to ask him for a raise.
4: I am not.
3: You are, too. Georgie is a sissy. Georgie is a sissy.
4: All right. Now, look, if it'll make you feel any better, I gave Mr. Atterbury a very strong hint yesterday.
3: Really? Did you really, George?
4: I certainly did. We were having lunch, and Mr. Atterbury said, George, it's getting hard for a man to make both ends meet these days.
3: Oh, what an opening. And what did you say?
4: I said, it sure is.
3: That's all?
4: Yes.
3: He didn't get upset by your strong language, did he?
4: Well, he...
3: George, you've got to speak plainer. Come right out and ask him for a raise.
4: Well, things like that just aren't done down at the bank.
3: Then do it away from the bank. Ask him tonight at dinner. We're eating out with the Atterburys, you know.
4: I won't talk business at dinner.
3: All right, if you won't, I will.
4: Oh, no, you don't.
3: Don't worry, George. I'll bring it up subtly.
4: Yeah, I know you're subtly. Good evening, Mr. Atterbury. Sorry we're late, and why don't you give George a raise?
3: All right, George. I won't say anything if you'll promise me one thing.
4: What?
3: For heaven's sake, don't pay the check. No wonder he thinks you don't need more money. You always pick up the check when the four of us go out to dinner.
4: I do not.
3: You do, too. Although, I'll admit, it isn't your fault. Mr. Atterbury can outfumble anyone.
4: Now, that isn't fair. He pays as often as I do.
3: Oh, sure. You pick up the check for dinner and dancing at the Biltmore, and then when we're at the ball game having peanuts, he says, it's my turn, boy.
4: Liz, you're exaggerating.
3: Use your eyes, George. Every time the check comes, he's looking down, studying his fingers. You'd think he just discovered a uranium under his nails.
4: Now that you mention it, he has done that a couple of times.
3: Sure. You don't have a chance between his fingernails and that trick fork of his.
4: Trick fork?
3: You've seen it. The minute the waiter brings the bill, Mr. Atterbury's fork jumps under the table. And he drops out of sight to look for it.
4: Say, that happened just the other night, didn't it?
3: You know it did. The zipper got stuck in your wallet, and Mr. Atterbury had to stay under the table 45 minutes.
4: Golly, Liz, I think you've hit on something there. Why, that big tightwad.
3: Then you'll make him pay the bill tonight.

0: tonight.
1: You're darn right I will. And as long as we're sticking Atterbury with it, let's stick him good.
0: Oh, you mean order everything expensive?
1: Everything we order is going to be either a la carte, imported, or out of season.
0: Oh, good. I think I'll have caviar smothered in caviar.
1: I could just see Atterbury's face when he gets the bill.
0: Yeah, make the waiter crawl under the table and hand it to him.
1: Yeah.
0: And remember, George, now don't weaken us.
1: I won't, even if we have to sit and drink water until he gets the idea.
0: Yeah, and if I know him, when we walk out of there, we'll squish.
2: Wonder what's keeping Liz and George. What time is it, Iris girl?
3: Oh, it's just 7, Rudolph. We're early.
2: Oh. You know, George has been acting funny lately. I think he'd like to ask me for a raise, but he hasn't got the nerve.
3: Well, I'm surprised he hasn't asked you. You'd think the bank was making $1 million the way you throw your money away.
2: Me? Throw money away? What are you talking about, Lotus Bud?
3: Well, for one thing, every time we go to dinner with Liz and George, you pick up the check.
2: Oh, I wouldn't say every time.
3: I would. Although I'll admit it isn't your fault. George Cooper can outfumble anyone.
2: Well, now that isn't fair, Iris. He pays as often as I do.
3: Sure. You buy box seats to the symphony, and he pays the tax on free passes to the circus.
2: Well, that doesn't happen all the time.
3: To say nothing of his 2 wallets. One, he has the zipper welded together. And the other one is made out of a magic carpet. As soon as the check appears, it shifts to another suit at home.
2: Well, now that you mention it, that does happen pretty often. And if those don't work, he goes to make a phone call. Well... tonight, I think I'll just teach that young scamp a lesson.
3: Are you going to outweigh him?
2: You bet I am. George pays the bill for this meal. And as long as we're going to stick him, let's stick him good.
3: You mean order everything expensive?
2: Yeah.
3: Ooh, what fun!
4: Shh, here they come. Remember, the sky's the limit.
2: Yoo-hoo, George boy, Liz girl, here we are.
0: Hello, Iris, Mr. Atterbury.
3: Oh, Liz girl, George boy.
1: Hi, everybody.
2: Well, sit down, sit down.
0: Oh, my, I'm starved. I feel like eating something extra special tonight.
3: Yes, me too.
0: Get the waiter, Rudolph. Let's not waste any time.
2: Yeah. Waiter?
5: Yes, sir?
2: We'd like to order, please.
5: Very well.
0: Why don't we start off with some champagne?
3: Oh, that sounds good.
1: Yeah, okay by me.
2: That's a fine idea.
5: Then you want a bottle of champagne?
0: Yes, bring a bottle for each of us.
5: Yeah, yeah. Which would you like, domestic or imported?
6: Imported.
5: Are you sure you haven't had enough to drink already?
2: No. Sober as judges. What else will you have, Liz?
0: I think I'll have a porterhouse steak.
5: Yeah, 1 porterhouse steak.
0: As an appetizer.
5: As an appetizer?
3: Mm-hmm. I'd like a double lobster thermidor.
5: Yes, ma'am.
0: Oh, that sounds good. I think I'll have that, too.
5: Instead of the steak?
0: No, just pour it over the steak.
2: I'll have beef stroganoff.
1: I'd like a filet mignon with wild rice and an anchovy salad.
5: Yes, sir.
0: Oh, and some artichokes and drawn butter.
3: And some water chestnuts and bamboo shoots.
2: And bring a side order of pheasant under glass.
5: Ooh, what a bunch of spenders.
0: Oh, and for dessert, crepe Suzette and cherries jubilee and a baked Alaska. Waiter. Waiter, what's the matter? What are you dreaming about?
5: Oh, if I was only working on commission, I could retire. Hey, now, let's see. Who ordered the Fitz shampoo?
0: What?
5: Oh, that's French champagne. I'm so excited, I can't read my own writing.
0: My. My, that was a delicious dinner.
1: Oh, I'm so full I can't move.
3: I'll bet I've gained 5 pounds.
0: How about some after-dinner mints?
3: Oh, we've had some.
0: Well, how about some after-after-dinner mints?
5: Well, shall we settle up the check? Will it be cash, or do you want to finance it? Well, come, gentlemen. Which one of you is the host?
0: You have just heard a solo by Rudolf Atterbury on his magic fork.
6: Pardon me, I'll pick it up.
5: Yeah, I'll get it.
6: I'll get it.
0: George, just wait him out.
5: Yeah, what's he doing under there? Stripping down to his money belt?
7: Funny, I can't seem to find my fork anyplace.
5: Yeah, look, here's the check. Will someone pay it so I can go home?
1: I'll pay it.
0: George.
1: Yes, sir, I'll take care of that little old check.
7: Well, what do you know? I found my fork.
0: That was quick.
5: Here you are, sir.
1: Oh, now, isn't that the limit?
0: What's the matter, George?
1: I left my wallet in my other suit.
0: Oh, that's too bad. Well, that's liable to happen.
7: Well, there goes my knife.
5: Hey, let me get it this
7: but
5: time.
7: I can hear. Thanks a lot.
5: And look, I'll make it easy for both of you. Let me decide which one pays. 1 potato, 2 potato, 3 potato, 4, 5 potato, 6 potato, 7 potato more. My mother told me to take you.
7: Ah, that's you, George.
0: I demand a recount.
1: I just remembered I have to make a phone call.
7: I don't think you will.
1: I'll be right. Who tripped me?
0: Nobody. Mr. Atterbury tied your shoelaces together.
7: What dropped out of your pocket when you fell, George boy? Looks like your wallet.
0: Yeah, we're dead.
1: Give me the check, waiter.
0: George, you'd better hit him for that raise right now. We'll need it to pay for this meal.
1: Oh, Liz, not now. Now keep quiet.
0: You won't ask him?
1: No.
0: Waiter, will you bring me a paper bag to put the leftovers in?
5: Certainly. For your dog?
0: No, for us. We won't eat again for a long, long time.
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0: And now back to the Coopers. Liz has finally convinced George that he must ask Mr. Atterbury for a raise. She's been giving him pep talks all morning. And right now, she's having final inspection.
1: There. Now, let me look at you. Your suit's pressed. Your pants have a nice crease. You're wearing your sincere tie. You have a clean white handkerchief in your pocket. Now, what are you going to say to him?
2: Mr. Atterbury, will you marry me?
1: Oh, George. Now, what are you going to say? Let's rehearse it. I'm Mr. Atterbury. Go ahead, boy.
2: Mr. Atterbury, I don't want you to grant me special privileges. I realize this is a bad time to ask, but...
1: For heaven's sake, speak with authority like this. Mr. Atterbury, you've stalled me long enough. I demand a raise.
2: Mr. Atterbury, you've stalled me long enough. I demand a raise.
1: Wonderful. Now hurry up while you're still in the mood.
2: Mr. Atterbury, you've stalled me long enough. I demand a raise. What have you got to say about that?
3: Mr. Atterbury, we'll see you now, Mr. Cooper.
2: Oh, thanks, Adele. Mr. Atterbury?
4: Yes, Cooper boy, what is it?
2: You've stalled me. You've stalled me.
4: We'll step on the starter, boy. Let's get going.
2: Well, you see...
4: My time is valuable, Cooper. I just waited a half hour with Joe Ridgely. He had the nerve to come in here and ask for a raise.
2: A raise? Well, what happened?
4: Let's just say there'll be one less glass by the water cooler.
2: You fired him?
4: Bluntly, yes. Now, what did you want? Must have been important.
2: Yes, sir. I wanted to know, could you lend me your key to the men's room?
1: I'm so mad.
5: What's the matter?
1: George just called and he didn't get his raise.
5: He didn't?
1: No, he didn't even ask for it. Oh, he's so wishy-washy.
5: Oh, I wouldn't say that.
1: Well, I would. And if he doesn't stop being wishy, I'll have to take in washy. Well, there's more than one way to skin an Atterbury.
5: But what are you going to do?
1: I'm going to heckle him into giving George a raise no matter what I have to do. And I've got some real goofy ideas in my head.
4: Oh, George, boy, come in. I've had the most amazing morning. Your campaign manager has been very active.
2: What do you mean?
4: Liz has started a cold war to get you a raise. So far, I've had 4 anonymous phone calls.
2: No.
4: Yes, and 3 telegrams.
2: Well, how do you know Liz sent them?
4: Look at the signature on this one.
2: The Society for the Prevention of Cruelty to George Coopers.
4: Listen to this. I think you should give my brother George Cooper a raise. Signed, Gary.
2: I'll tell her to cut it out.
4: Yes, I've had just about enough. Well, come on, boy, let's go to lunch.
2: All right.
4: A rock through the window. Let me see the note tied to that.
2: Here.
4: Dear Mr. Atterbury, George Cooper deserves a raise. Signed, an important depositor. P.S. Sorry, I thought the window was open. This will be deducted from your paycheck, boy. Come on, let's go eat.
2: Well, don't worry about Liz, Mr. Atterbury. I'm sure she won't do anything else.
4: Oh, won't she? Do you by any chance recognize that little old lady selling apples in front of the bank?
6: Apples!
2: Oh, no!
6: Buy an apple, mister.
2: Liz.
6: Apples! Buy an apple and help a starving vice president and his wife.
2: Oh, Liz!
6: Buy an apple, Mr. Atterbury?
4: No, I won't buy an apple.
6: Atterbury's bank is failing. It's failing. He can't even afford to buy an apple.
4: Liz, take your apples and get out of here!
6: Okay, I'm going. I'm going to find a way to treat a poor old...

0: Hello?
1: Well, you finally did it, Mrs. Genius. He fired me.
0: He didn't.
1: I was just getting him calmed down from the old lady bit when in walked 10 kids in rags yelling, "Daddy, I'm hungry."
0: I borrowed them from Mr. Woods next door.
1: I have to clear out of my office by 3 o'clock or he'll charge me rent. Goodbye.
0: Goodbye. Why, that dirty bum.
2: Mr. Cooper?
0: No, Mr. Atterbury. He fired George.
2: Oh, no. But what about the skywriting you ordered?
0: Oh, I'll have to cancel it. Darn it, they were going to write, "George Cooper needs a raise," from one end of the town to the other.
2: Oh, I'd like to have seen it.
0: Oh, Katie, have I got an idea. I'm not going to cancel that skywriting. As long as George is fired, I'm going to switch it.
2: To what?
0: I'll tell them to... Hello? Hello, this is Mrs. George Cooper. I ordered some skywriting at 3 this afternoon. What? No, I didn't order. She's lovely. She's engaged. She uses ponds. You've got it all mixed up. That's right. George Cooper needs a raise. Yeah, well, I want you to change it. Now, this is what I want you to write instead. Mr. Atterbury is a stinker in letters a mile high. Right? Goodbye.
2: Now, what are you going to do, Mrs. Cooper? Hide?
0: Hide nothing. I'm going to go down to the bank and make sure Mr. Atterbury sees it.
3: Well, George, it's almost 3. Is your desk cleaned out?
4: Yes, Mr. Atterbury.
3: Well, you can take your things and put them in that large office down the hall.
1: What do you mean?
3: Oh, you really fell for it, boy. Everybody in the office knew about your promotion but you. The board of directors voted it this morning.
1: Promotion? Yeah. You mean I'm not third vice president anymore?
3: No, sir. From now on, you're executive third vice president. I couldn't resist having my little joke.
1: Oh, gosh. I thought you fired me on account of Liz.
3: Well, if she'd pulled one more stunt, I would have. But that's all over. Come on, I'll buy you a drink to celebrate.
1: Oh, boy, this is great.
3: Well, what a break. There's Liz. You can tell her the good news. Hello, Liz girl.
0: Mr. Atterbury, I do not recognize your existence. Come on, George, get your things and let's leave this marble sweatshop.
1: Oh, Liz, that firing was all a gag. Mr. Atterbury gave me a promotion.
0: Oh, George, that's wonderful.
3: Come with us, Liz, across the street. I'm buying.
0: Well.
3: Oh, look up there. They're starting some skywriting.
0: Ay-yi-yi-yi-yi-yi-yi.
1: He's starting with M.R.
3: Mr.
0: Oh, well, it's probably just an ad for that show, Mr. Roberts. Come on, let's go.
3: No, wait. I get a kick out of these things. You never know what they're going to write next.
0: You can say that again.
3: Now, let's see. Mr. A. T. T.
0: Mr. Atterbury, will you tie my shoelaces?
1: Liz, you're wearing pumps.
0: You stay out of this.
3: Well, now, look what he's spelling now. Mr. A-T-T-E-R-B.
0: It's probably an ad for that piano player, Jose Atterby.
3: U-R-Y. Oh, that's my name.
0: No, it isn't. It's that soft drink, you know. Atterbury hits the spot, 5 full ounces. That's a lot.
1: Liz, I'm beginning to have an awful feeling about this.
0: You have an awful feeling.
3: Mr. Atterbury is...
0: Well, goodbye, George. It's nice to have known you.
3: Lovely. Mr. Atterbury is lovely.
0: Huh?
3: That's what it says. Oh, Liz, this is a wonderful surprise for me.
0: Well, it's a much better surprise for me. Mr. Atterbury is lovely. Well, come on, let's go get a drink.
3: Oh, no, wait. He's writing another one.
0: Oh, well, that one isn't about you. I know what that's going to be.
3: What?
0: Just an ordinary ad. She's a stinker. She's engaged. She uses ponds. What's on your mind, Bob?
5: The circus, Lucille. I went there over the weekend, and I spoke to the folks in the sideshow.
0: Well, what did you speak to them about, she asked innocently, with the sponsor breathing down her long, thin neck.
5: Jell-O.
0: No! I'll bet I know what happened. Come on, Bob, we'll go back to the circus. You be the barker and I'll be the sideshow folks.
5: Hurry, hurry, hurry, step up and see the sideshow. Here we have Teeny Weeny, the world's smallest midget.
4: My name is Teeny Weeny. I'm only 2 inches high. I love Jell-O with the 6 delicious flavors, strawberry, raspberry, cherry, orange, lemon, and lime.
5: thank you, Miss Weeny. And now we have Big Betsy, Big Betsy the lady giant, 18 feet tall. What do you got to say, Betsy?
6: I'm really only 17 feet tall. I'm wearing elevator shoes.
5: Well, then, tell me, Betsy, what do you like to eat?
6: Jell-O. I like it because its goodness is locked in by a special process, so it can't get out till your first delectable spoonful. Can you hear me down there? I can't hear you because my ears are popping.
5: Thank you, Big Betsy.
6: Thank you.
5: And that brings us to this next young lady.
7: Oh, how do you do? I like Jell-O, too, as it makes me think of the real ripe fruit itself. Believe me, I always look for the big red letters on the box.
5: Yes, and thank you. What do you do in the sideshow?
7: Oh, I don't do anything in the show. You see, I'm perfectly normal. After the performance is over, the sideshow people gather around and look at me.
5: That's all, brother.

0: 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The part of Katie the Maid was played by Ruth Parrott. Watch for Lucille Ball in the Columbia picture, Miss Grant Takes Richmond. 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
1: J-E-L-L. 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

0: Company, makers of those fine Fitch products, present Alice Faye.
1: You'll never know just love you. You'll never know just how much.
2: Come with me to Alabama. Let's go to cured hammy. David Hammy. And that's what I like about the South.
0: Last week at the University of Southern California, the usual decorum of this venerable institution was somewhat shaken by the enrollment of one Phil Harris. While it's only an adult extension course, Phil is taking it very seriously. Last Monday was his first day in school, a day which began about 9 a.m. as Phil prepared to leave the house.
3: Are you sure you have everything, Phil?
2: Yeah, I think so, Alice.
3: Well, let's check them over again. Books?
2: Books.
3: Fountain pen?
2: Fountain pen.
3: Briefcase?
2: Briefcase.
3: Bubble gum?
2: Yeah, 27 pieces. And then I got a piece all broke in under the desk, too. And here's the putty knife to scrape it off my face. Hey, where's the button USC gave me to wear on my beanie?
3: Oh, here. Say, this is quite a slogan they have on here for next week's game. We'll murder UCLA.
2: Yeah, but I don't think they're too confident of winning.
3: Why?
2: Well, the button's reversible, and on the other side it says, well, weather permitting.
0: Phil's first week in college was a rather difficult one, as demonstrated by an incident which took place in class last Thursday.
2: Professor Whiteside.
4: Yes, Mr. Harris?
2: You're going to have to change my seat again.
4: What is it this time?
2: Well, I can't concentrate. That girl behind me keeps dipping my curls in her inkwell.
0: A series of such incidents, coupled with an inherent allergy to learning, left our hero by Friday in a somewhat puzzled frame of mind.
3: Phil, it's 9:30. Aren't you due down at USC?
2: Yeah, honey, but I don't think I'll go today.
3: Why not? I thought you were doing so well in your basket weaving class.
2: Yeah, I was, but they gave us a test yesterday.
3: Well, how did you make out?
2: Not so good, honey. After the test, they told me I was still 2 years away from the leather-burning group.
3: Well, what kind of a test did they give you in basket weaving?
2: Oh, the professor looked at everybody's work and then he gave each one a grade.
3: What grade did you get?
2: I didn't get no grade. He didn't give me one. When he came to mine, he just read a little poem.
3: Oh, that's wonderful. What did he say?
2: A tisket, a tasket, who made this lousy basket?
3: Well, honey. Honey, if you're having so much trouble in school, my brother said he'd be glad to help you.
2: Your brother? Oh, yeah, Pinhead Incorporated. Brother.
3: Now, don't be silly. My brother was a brilliant student at CCNY. Why, he's got an M.A., a Ph.D., and an L.L.D.
2: Yeah, well, when's the bum going to get a J.O.B.?

0: Oh, hello, Mr. Merton. Say, Alice said the children were up here with you.
1: Yes, they were a minute ago. I was giving them a little geography lesson.
0: Oh, you were, huh? Hey, Governor, what's this big ball here?
1: Why, that's a globe, Mr. Harris. A map of the world.
0: Yeah? How come you got a round one?
1: Mr. Harris, the Earth is round.
0: The Earth is round? No kidding. Hey, wait till Alice finds out about this.
1: Well, I'd better get my things together. I thought I'd take the children outside for a little nature study this afternoon.
0: Outside? Well, you better be careful. There's still a pretty strong undertow by the sundial.
1: Well, Mr. Harris, I really don't mind your California weather. You know, we English have always been a seafaring people.
0: Oh, Governor, you're really cooking with Barville now. I knew that wasn't going to get nothing. I knew it wasn't. Say, you got a lot of books here, haven't you, Mr. Merton?
1: Yes, I'm quite an avid reader in my spare time.
0: Yeah. Hey, this must be a new novel. Here, this one. Annie's Lit on a Bicycle.
1: Let me see that. Oh, no, Mr. Harris. That's analytical psychology.
0: What? What is it?
1: Well, it's a method used in psychiatry. As you know, a psychiatrist can often change a man's whole personality.
0: Is that right?
1: Oh, yes. Often they can take a shy, hesitant person and turn him into a strong-willed, domineering individual.
0: Yeah, well, I think they overdid a little with John L. Lewis.

0: Hello?
1: Hello, Alice, it's me.
0: Phil, where are you? I thought you were staying home today, and then Sissy told me you went off in the car.
1: Yeah, I know. I'm down here on Wilshire Boulevard.
0: But, Phil, you had your hair done last week.
1: No. I'm in the professional building. I'm going to see one of them psychiatrist fellas.
0: A psychiatrist?
1: Yeah. Mr. Merton told me that they can change a guy's whole personality.
0: Phil, I don't want you to change. All this nonsense about college and education was your idea.
1: But, honey, I need something like this. After all, I've got to have something to fall back on when my youth and beauty are gone.
0: Phil, it's ridiculous you're going to a psychiatrist.
1: Well, I don't know. Now, it might not be a bad idea. This guy may be able to bring out my personality.
0: Bring out your personality? Look, Phil, if they brought it out any farther, nobody could stand you.
1: Oh, all right, wise guy, go ahead. Stifle the tender blossom of gentility.
0: What?
1: Oh, never mind. I'll see you later. Bye.
2: An old proverb says, "The beauty of the heavens is the stars. The beauty of women is their hair." Yes, and that's why countless beauty-wise women give careful beauty care to their hair with regular use of Fitch's Dandruff Remover Shampoo. 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

0: head out of me mop bucket. Here, I'll give it a tug.
1: Bammy last night.
0: Oh, it's you, is it?
2: Oh, hello, lady. Say, didn't I run into you over at USC last week?
0: That you did, you balmy-headed jobber owl. And it was to shed myself of the likes of you that I quit my job and came over here. Lock, stock, and bucket.
2: Well, I'm very sorry, lady. You see, I just happened to be looking for a psychiatrist.
0: Oh, a psychiatrist, is it? Well, if you're asking me, it ain't a minute too soon.
2: But Miss Bucket...
0: Get along with you now before I wash your mouth out with me bottle of Clorox.
2: Democrat. Oh, here's Dr. Linebach's office right here.
3: Well, Mr. Harris, one of the principles of psychoanalysis is for me to come to know you as well as possible. Now, suppose you begin by telling me a little about your background. For instance, was your youth a happy one?
2: Oh, yeah, sure. My father and I were great pals. We'd always go out together.
3: Oh, I'm very glad to hear that.
2: Yes, and after five or six drinks, we'd always go out together.
3: Yes. Well, before we continue, I don't believe you told me your present occupation.
2: Well, I'm a band leader.
3: Ah. A musician?
2: No, a band leader.
3: I see. Well, to what school of music do you subscribe? Wagnerian, romantic, impressionistic?
2: Gut bucket.
3: A gut bucket. Well, perhaps if you'll continue talking at random about yourself, you will unconsciously reveal something else of value. Now, just keep rambling on and say anything that comes into your head.
2: I can say anything?
3: Yes, yes.
2: Well, let me see. Well, I remember when I started with my first band in Nashville, Tennessee. We had a sharp little outfit, too, Psyche. We was billed as Jeter Harris and his Tobacco Road Playboys. Yes, sir, we was really ready. Now, we opened at a little joint on First Street.
3: Yes, yes, go on, go on.
2: Yeah, it was called Sol Cohen's Southern Ratskeller. I can hear that outfit playing now, Psyche. We had one number that was murder. Murder. And I sing with delight as I spend most the night 'neath that billowy ocean with you. Last night, I dreamed that I was down in the bottom of the sea, down in that salty water. And I met a maiden fair who had a cottage there. Of course, she didn't have it in her own name, but anyway, she had it. And she had a tale of a fish for a train, but whoa, now whoa, how that gal could entertain. And what a time I had with Minnie, the mermaid, down in the bottom of the sea. I lost all my troubles in amongst the bubbles, why, she was just as sweet as she could be. And every night when the starfish came out, I hugged and kissed her so. Whoa, whoa, what a time I had with Minnie, the mermaid, down in her seaweed bungalow. Low, down in her seaweed bungalow. Whoa. What a time I had with Minnie, the mermaid, down in the bottom of the sea. I lost all my troubles in amongst those bubbles, why, she was just as cute as she could be. And every night when the starfish came out, I hugged and kissed her so. Oh, oh, what a time I had with Minnie, the mermaid, down in her seaweed bungalow. Low, down in her seaweed bungalow. Many brave hearts are asleep in the deep.

0: Mommy?
1: Yes, Phyllis. What do you children want?
0: Oh, nothing. We just wondered where Daddy was today.
1: Well, Alice, your daddy went downtown to see a psychiatrist.
0: What's a psychiatrist?
1: Well, a psychiatrist is sort of a doctor.
0: Oh, is Daddy going to have a baby?
1: Oh, no, of course not. He thinks the psychiatrist will bring out his personality.
0: Oh, murder!
1: Phyllis, you stop that.
0: Mommy, is Daddy still going to go to college?
1: Well, I don't know, Alice.
0: Why couldn't he take lessons from our tutor, Mr. Merton?
1: Well, honey, a grown man like your daddy couldn't study the same lessons as you children.
0: Yes, he could, Mommy. We'd go slow until he caught up.
1: Why, with that mind of his, your father's liable to set psychiatry back 20 years. I'd love to hear a little of that conversation.
2: Well, Mr. Harris, listening to you talk about your past life and delving into your subconscious have made this a most, shall I say, unusual half hour. In fact, I've learned a few things about human behavior that I never even suspected.
3: Yeah, Doc, I was a dog, wasn't I?
2: That's not exactly the psychological term, but it will suffice. Now, about this Frankie person you mentioned, your guitar player. I take it he's an old friend?
3: Oh, yeah, Frankie? Why, me and him been cutting up touches for 100 years. You know, I'll never forget the first time I ran into Frankie. He was singing and playing his guitar down on Rampart Street in New Orleans, and I happened to be walking by, and the guy, he was really...
4: You are my sunshine, my only sunshine. You make me my love.
5: Thank you, lady. You'll never know, dear, how much I...
6: Bless you, sir.
5: Love you. Please don't take my sunshine away. My sunshine, my only...
3: Here, bud.
5: Thank you, sir.
3: Oh, that's all right. That's all right, buddy. You know, you play a pretty good guitar there. How come a guy like you is playing in the streets for nickels?
5: I was desperate, pal. It was either this or Lombardo.
3: Well, don't knock it, kid. There ain't no tin cup in his outfit. But I like your style pretty well. Say, why don't you quit this racket and sign up with my band?
5: Yeah? What's your name?
3: Phil Harris.
5: You are my sunshine. You make me happy.
7: Yes, yes, yes, Mr. Harris, a most significant episode. Now, I understand you are married. Suppose you tell me something about your wife. For instance, how did you meet her?
3: Well, she was in the great big show in New York. And I thought she was the most beautiful girl that I'd ever seen. And for 3 weeks, I stood outside the stage door every night just to watch her come out.
7: I see, I see.
3: And finally, I prepared a beautiful speech to say to her. Then one night, my dreams come true. She spoke to me.
1: Excuse me, Sonny. I've noticed you standing out here every night for 3 weeks. Tell me, was there something you wanted to say to me?
3: Yes, Miss Fay, I...
7: Well, this is all very interesting, Mr. Harris. But when did you actually propose to Miss Fay?
3: Oh, well, that was a few years ago. You see, we were parked... down by the ocean at Malibu. And I reached over and I took her hand.
1: Oh, it's a lovely night, isn't it, Phil?
3: Yeah. sure is gorgeous.
1: Al, have you ever parked out here with any other girl?
3: Nah. Of course not, honey. Why, since I met you, I haven't even thought about another girl.
1: Really? Oh, that's awfully sweet of you.
3: You know that moon up there tonight? This is the perfect setting for something... Something I want to ask you.
1: What is it, Phil?
3: Will you marry me, Paulette?
7: Oh!
2: This has all been very helpful, Mr. Harris. Now, as you know, we psychiatrists attach great importance to dreams. Do you ever have any unusual dreams?
3: Yes, sir. Yes, I do, Doctor. You know, I keep dreaming I'm on a gold bandstand in Carnegie Hall with a diamond baton. I'm leading an orchestra composed of 100 men and a girl, and each one of those men is Phil Harris.
2: I see. A nightmare. Now tell me, when they play, do you enjoy the music?
3: I don't know. It's always so lousy, it wakes me up.
2: Ah, that's very interesting. But tell me, in your dream, who is this girl?
3: That's the awful part of it. She's Petrillo.
2: Well, Mr. Harris, you've been very helpful in this little interview. Of course, I shall consult my colleagues on your case. But offhand, I'd say that your mental processes reveal to me what is known as a megalomania.

0: Hiya, gorgeous. You're laughing boy at home.
1: Hello, honey. What are you so happy about?
0: Oh, nail me down, kid. I'm riding high. I'm happier than Tom Brennan with an old lady from Peoria.
1: You must have done all right with that psychiatrist.
0: All right, man. I was dynamite.
1: Well, tell me about it.
0: Oh, I really laid it on him, kid. First he talked to me for a while, and then he gave me a lot of tests. And then you know what he said?
1: What?
0: He said that I had strong leanings towards megalomania coupled with a powerful narcissus complex.
1: The psychiatrist said that?
0: Yeah, that alone was worth $200. Don't forget you got 100 of it. Now, the doctor was so excited, he called in 6 of his buddies to look at me, and they said they'd never seen anything like it.
1: I can imagine.
0: Then another one of them psychics measured my head with a pair of ice tongs.
1: What?
0: Sure, he said he wished some guy named Darwin was alive, or Darwin. Kept asking for a guy named Darwin.
1: Oh, Phil, they didn't actually measure your head.
0: They did, too. And you want to know something? It's grown 5 inches since I had my own show.
1: Only 5 inches?
0: Sure. Hey, get your mother on the phone, will you? I can't wait to tell her all about what them guys said.
1: Well, wait a minute, honey. Now, this isn't exactly the sort of thing to tell my mother. Anyway, she's not home.
0: Sure she's home. She always gets through at the roundhouse by 3.
1: Phil.
0: Go on, call her now. I'll make her take back some of them things she said about me.
1: What did she ever say?
0: Well, she said my eyes were set too close together. For one thing, and she also told everybody that our marriage wouldn't last.
1: Phil, Mother never thought that at all.
0: Then how come after we were married, she parked in front of the house for 3 weeks with a motor running?

0: Phil, what are you doing in here by yourself with the lights out?
1: Oh, honey, leave me alone, will you?
0: But what's the matter?
1: Mr. Merton just translated what all them psychiatrists said about me.
0: Phil, stop banging your head against the wall.
1: Well, I can't help it. He told me all that stuff the psychiatrist said means that I'm conceited. Now, you know that ain't true.
0: Well, you'll have to admit you are rather fond of yourself.
1: No, more than any other beautiful creature.
0: Now, look, you don't have to carry on so about all this.
1: Well, I can't help it. Them doctors were saying mean things about me.
0: Well, I don't care what they say, Phil. I think you're pretty wonderful just the way you are.
1: Do you, honey? Mm-hmm.

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0: Phil, are you still feeling bad about what those mean old doctors said?
1: Sure I am. I went to college to get some education, and I saw that psychiatrist to try and improve myself, and, well, everyone's against me.
0: But, Phil, how many times have I told you, in spite of whatever happened, you'll always, always have me?
1: I know, baby, but money isn't everything.

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Fitch Company again brings you the Fitch Bandwagon with Alice Faye and Phil Harris. 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Included in the cast were Janine Roos, Ann Whitfield, and Elliot Lewis. Alice Faye appears through the courtesy of 20th Century Fox.

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3: From Hollywood, California, the Lux Radio Theater presents Errol Flynn and Joan Blondell in The Perfect Specimen with May Robeson. Presents Hollywood. This is a play which tells how romance comes to a young man who never does anything the wrong way. Starred, as they were on the screen, are Errol Flynn, Joan Blondell, and May Robeson. And our special guest is Dr. Floyd L. Rue, distinguished psychologist of the University of Southern California. Conducting our music is Louis Silvers. Now, before turning the microphone over to Mr. DeMille, may I say a word about the famous white soap that brings you this program. When the lovely Hollywood stars talk about feminine charm, lovely women everywhere listen. And that's why Lux Toilet Soap, the screen star's gentle complexion care, is being used more and more as a bath soap, too. Such beautiful stars as Loretta Young say, with fragrant Lux Soap, it's easy to be sure of daintiness. Its active lather leaves skin fresh and sweet. I always use it. You'll be delighted with the rich, fragrant lather of Lux Toilet Soap. With the delicate perfume it leaves on your skin. Make it your daily beauty bath. And here's your host and the producer of the Lux Radio Theater. Ladies and gentlemen, Mr. Cecil B. DeMille.
4: Holiday greetings from Hollywood, ladies and gentlemen. The start of a new year is always a time of adventure. And tonight we bring you an adventurer in the person of Errol Flynn. A constable in the New Guinea police at 17, then overseer of a copra plantation, then columnist for a Sydney, Australia newspaper, master of a

0: Her first 22 birthdays were spent in 22 different cities. But Joan didn't troop directly into screen stardom. She ran a dress shop in Texas and worked in a New York bookstore before coming to Hollywood and such sprightly Warner films as her new one, called Off the Record. She's heard tonight as Mona Carter. And that grand veteran of the footlights, Miss May Robeson, begins her 56th year of acting by joining our cast as Mrs. Leona Wicks. And so the Lux Radio Theater opens its 1939 season, presenting Errol Flynn and Joan Blondell in The Perfect Specimen. Morning at Wickstead. The imposing estate of the fabulous Mrs. Leona Wicks and her still more fabulous grandson, Gerald. Approaching this Pennsylvania mansion, we see two guards patrolling inside the fence with savage-looking Great Danes on leashes. Before the door of the house is a sign that reads, "Don't enter without ringing." Beside it, another that says, "Don't ring." Disregarding all this, we peer into the Wickstead dining room. Grandma Leona Wicks enters briskly and is greeted by a retinue of servants. A chiming clock is heard as Grandma consults the old-fashioned watch dangling from a chain around her neck.
1: That clock's wrong again. 15 seconds slow. Well, don't stand around like a lot of ninnies. Serve the breakfast. Where's everybody? Where's Mr. Grattan?
2: Here I am, Mrs. Wicks.
1: Of course you are. I can see you, can't I? That clock in the hall's 15 seconds slow. Call the clockmaker.
2: But I really don't...
1: Then get another clock.
2: Yes, Mrs. Wicks.
1: And another thing. I heard a rooster start to crow this morning. Find out who is responsible and dismiss him.
2: Yes.
1: Gerald's sleep must not be disturbed. Nor Alicia's.
2: Yes, Mrs. Wicks.
1: Well, where is everyone this morning?
3: Good morning, Aunt Leona.
1: Good morning. It's practically afternoon. Alicia? I don't like your hair that way. Did you sleep well?
3: Like a log.
1: Nonsense. Logs have bumps. Young ladies don't. Where's Gerald?
3: Evidently overslept 30 seconds.
1: Now, don't you be impudent.
3: Yes, ma'am.
1: Alfred, what's my grandson's schedule for today?
4: Oh, outdoor study, 10 o'clock. Business administration, 11. Luncheon, 12:30. Scientific relaxation till 2. Gymnasium till 3. Industrial law and interstate commerce till 4.
1: Go on.
4: Relaxation in the open and the reading of some improving work till dinner. After dinner,
3: he gets locked in his cell. What a life.
1: Don't mumble, Alicia. What were you saying?
3: Aunt Leona, you trust me with Gerald, don't you?
1: I decided he should marry you, didn't I? Well, then.
3: Then why couldn't we go out and have some fun once in a while? There's a dance tonight.
1: Now, don't be absurd. You can dance here. Gerald dances perfectly, his instructors tell me.
3: That's the trouble, Aunt Leona. You have him doing everything perfectly. Perhaps too perfectly.
1: Well, what's wrong with that? You should be proud to know that your husband-to-be will soon take his place at the head of the Wicks Utilities. And he'll be the mental, moral, and physical superior of every one of his 10,000 employees. The perfect specimen.
5: Good morning, Grandma. Good morning, everyone.
1: Gerald, you're late.
5: Yes, I'm sorry, Grandma. Just a few minutes.
1: Few minutes? Empires have been lost, fortunes swept away, because someone was just a few minutes too late.
5: Yes, but Grandma...
1: Gerald, I don't like conversation at the breakfast table. Oh. Alfred.
2: Yes, Mrs. Wicks.
1: I don't like Gerald's attitude this morning. It's positively revolutionary. Now, after breakfast, if you will be good enough to accompany Gerald outdoors and see that he really studies.

0: You know, it's a funny thing, Grattan. I don't understand Grandma saying that. She knows perfectly well I always keep up with my schedule.
1: Yes, so I see. Impressive-looking book, that. What is it, Mr. Gerald?
0: This? Oh, it's the effect of gravity upon inanimate objects. Very interesting.
1: Oh, a little beyond me. But then I was never a conditioned baby like you were.
0: What? Hello? What's that? Sounds like a tractor.
1: Oh, yes, that's what it is. There's some work to be done down by the fence. A new man was hired yesterday. A young man named Jink, I believe.
0: A new man? Well, I don't understand that at all. Of course, I know there must be employment for everybody, but Grandma knows perfectly well I know how to run a tractor. 6 years of motor mechanics, and she won't even let me put into practice.
2: Someone had to pick the cotton. Someone had to plant the corn. Oh, da, da, da, da, da, da, da, da, da. That's why darkies were born.
3: Hey, Jim!
2: Mona!
3: What are you doing in there, brother mine?
2: I happen to be working.

0: sister mine. I'm running a tractor. Now stay on your side of the fence.
1: All right. Now listen, my darling brother. I've been looking all over the place for you. I've got a real job for you, Jink. That bridge span at Providence, they want an engineer, Harvard man with experience and possibly not too bright. Yeah. So you'd fit perfectly, darling.
0: Don't give me that. You don't care where I work. How did you know I was here, Mona?
1: Well, I figured when a man gives up a job, a supervising engineer, to be a jockey on a plow, there's a reason. You know, you shouldn't leave romantic summer resort letters lying around. And can that Alicia gal steam up a wicked fountain pen? Oh, who is she, Jink? She live here?
0: I ought to sock you one, sis. Now beat it before you get me fired for talking to strangers.
1: Mm-hmm, not till you tell me.
0: I don't intend to. You think I want old Wickstead down on my neck?
1: Wickstead? You mean the Wickstead? Where the heir to the Wicks Millions is being scientifically developed into the first Superman? The perfect specimen?
0: This is the place.
1: Oh, do you suppose I could see him? Oh, Jink, please take me inside and introduce me to him. You can do it.
0: Nobody can see him.
1: Nobody?
0: Nobody.
1: Want to bet?
0: Now listen, Mona, for Pete's sakes. Hey, where are you going?
1: I don't know. Maybe have tea with the perfect specimen.
2: Hey, young lady. What do you mean driving through our fence?
1: Oh, hello.
2: Are you hurt?
1: I don't know yet. Who are you?
2: My name is Wicks. Gerald Beresford Wicks. I live here.
1: Oh, I see. My name's Mona Carter. Do you mind if I get out and look at the damage?
2: No, not at all. Huh. You're certainly very calm. Most girls would be in hysterics by now, crashing through a fence. You must have plenty of nerve.
1: Nerve? You have no idea.
2: Oh, well, don't worry. I'm onto your game.
1: Game?
2: Yes. They all try it.
1: Who all try what?
2: Women, to be fascinating. But I was too smart for you. I saw through you almost at once. Are you a reporter?
1: No, I am not a reporter.
2: Well, they sometimes are, reporters and photographers. They pop out of bushes at you around here. Are you sure you're...
1: I told you I'm not a reporter.
2: Oh, well then, who are you?
1: Oh, I'm sort of a Dr. Jekyll and Mr. Hyde. When I do things like crashing through a fence, it's the Tilly Specknagel in me coming out.
2: The witch?
1: Tilly Specknagel. You see, when I was a kid and did anything like stealing jam or breaking a window, I always said it was a little girl named Tilly Specknagel that did it. Yeah. I'm usually a very well-behaved young lady named Mona Carter, but Tilly's always there, lurking.
2: Hmm. Lurking?
1: Yeah, and ready to smash through.
2: You've certainly smashed through. Not much damage to the car, though.
1: How do you know?
2: Well, I've just been looking at it. I'm a master mechanic.
1: Oh, yes, yes, you would be. The perfect specimen must be all things.
2: Of course.
1: Of course. You know, I've always wanted to meet you, Mr. Wicks.
2: Oh, you are a reporter.
1: I am not. Don't you dare call me a reporter again.
2: Well, there's only one other thing you could be. You're a designing female.
1: I am not, you idiot. I wouldn't marry you if... Well, in the first place, you're stiff and you're dull and... Worst of all, you're conceited.
2: Conceited? No, I don't think I'm conceited.
1: Hey, tell me something. Have you ever been tight?
2: Tight? Of course not. Grandma wouldn't stand
1: for it. Ever seen a burlesque show?
2: Why, certainly not. Why, Grandma...
1: Ever kissed a girl?
2: Now, listen. Don't you start anything. I can't afford to be compromised.
1: You can't afford to? Well, and you think you're not conceited. Oh. Say, listen. Why don't you mix with the common herd? Are you really so fragile you have to stay cooped up in here? Hey, do you ever think of running away?
2: Running away? Where to? Nothing ever happens here or anywhere else. It isn't dull or boring. There's almost nothing. Would you care to stay a little longer?
1: Oh, you're unbending. Well, I'll stay for a minute. I feel as though there's something Tilly wants to tell you.
2: What's Tilly want to tell me?
1: Windmills. Do you know what you need, my friend? You need to tilt a windmill or two.
2: Windmill or two?
1: Yeah, didn't you ever read Don Quixote?
2: Well, naturally, I've read everything that's improving to the mind, but... Oh, yes, Don Quixote, the man that fought the windmill.
1: Marvelous. Well, thanks for everything. And if Grandma ever releases you on parole...
2: She won't.
1: Or if you decide to hop over the walls, remember you've got a friend.
2: You?
1: Nope, Tilly Specknagel. Tilly wants me to tell you that she'd love to help an escaped convict. Goodbye.
2: Hey.
3: Girl!
1: Oh, I'd better stay.
3: Girl! Don't you dare drive off.
1: All right, Grandma.
3: Take a number, Gerald. What's all this?
2: It's an accident, Grandma.
3: Whose accident?
2: Well, this girl's...
3: What girl? Why did she do it? Why wasn't she killed? Anyone as stupid as that. Who is this young female?
1: Mona Carter's my name, and you, I suppose, are Grandma.
3: You're not supposed to suppose anything. What are you doing here? I know. She's got designs.
2: No, she hasn't any designs, Grandma. It was an accident.
3: She's good looking, isn't she?
2: Well,
1: Answer your grandma, Gerald.
2: Well, yes, I suppose so.
3: Well, there you are, then. She's got designs. Mr. Grattan, take her number.
4: I took it, Mrs. Weeks.
3: Take it again and look at the license.
4: Now, this is all very unpleasant, miss. I'll have to see your driver's license, please.
1: But, officer, I didn't know the light was red. You see, I'm colorblind.
4: Your license, please.
1: Here you are.
3: Now, girl, what have you got to say for yourself?
1: Why, I didn't know it was allowed.
3: What was allowed?
1: For anyone to talk but you.
3: Oh!
1: But since I have the chance, there's one thing I do want to say to all of you, and that is, goodbye. It was nice running into you.
2: Oh, look, wait. Don't go through that fence again. Stop.
1: Dear. All I do is start and stop this car. Well, what is it?
2: Well, I don't know.
1: I do, Gerald. Remember what I said about windmills?
3: What are you two whispering about?
1: Gerald, do you remember?
2: Yes. You mean Don Quixote? Windmills?
1: Yeah.
2: Two of them, eh?
1: Well, start with Grandma. You'll never meet a bigger one. Goodbye. And remember about Tilly Specknagel.
2: Yes. Goodbye.
3: And I left by the young hussy.
2: Yes. Grandma.
3: Well, what is it, Joe?
2: We have a copy of Don Quixote in the house.
3: Huh?

0: Alicia.
1: Oh, Jink. Stop. You can't do that. You can't kiss me.
0: Well, I did. And I'm going to again.
1: Oh, Jink, please. You mustn't.
0: Oh, why not?
1: Because I like it so much. It isn't fair to Gerald. It's bad enough I sneaked away for a moonlight ride with you. Oh, I've got to go in now.
0: Now, listen. If you don't tell that puffed-up ego he's not engaged to you anymore, I'm going to walk in there and kick the...
1: It isn't Gerald I'm worried about. It's Grandma Wicks. Oh, why don't you try to understand? She's been set on my marrying Gerald since I was 16. She's my guardian. I have nothing of my own. If she cuts me off, oh, I have to marry Gerald.
0: Alicia, are you in love with that Gerald squirt?
1: Oh, he's not a squirt.
0: Are you... Look who comes around the mulberry bush, the mulberry...
1: Who?
0: It looks like young Master Wicks, he said.
1: Gerald, at this hour? Oh, Jink, better let me go. Bye, darling.
0: Hey.
2: What?
0: Hey, you.
2: Oh, yes, you're the tractor man.
0: Yeah, it's kind of dark. How'd you know?
2: Well, you're sitting on your tractor.
0: Brilliant.
2: Is that your car over there?
0: Down to the last rattle. What about it?
2: Oh, nothing, except I was going to steal it. Well, I saw you. Now, I think I'll just borrow it. I want to pay a visit.
0: If you'll stay away for a year, you can have it.
2: Oh, I'll only be gone for tonight. Will you rent it, then?
0: How much?
2: $25.
0: Okay, it's a deal.
2: Right, here. And I say, my man, don't mention it, sorry.
0: Oh, very well, my good fellow. If you never come back, it'll be too soon.
2: What?
0: I said give her plenty of oil, and she'll take you to the top of the world.
2: Oh, yes. Thanks. That's where I'm going, the top of the world. Whoa-ho! Now, Mrs. Wicks, please don't get excited. Don't get overwrought. In other words, compose yourself.
3: Oh, shut up, you idiot. Where's Gerald?
2: Gerald? Oh, yeah. Oh, yes, yes. I was coming to that. He's nowhere to be found.
3: Well, he's got to be found. Don't tell me he can drop from sight in broad daylight.
2: But they've been over the estate with a curry comb.
1: Perhaps he's run away.
3: Oh, stuff and nonsense. What did he want to do that for? Didn't he have everything in the world? And he's been kidnapped. That's what? Well, don't stand about like a brace of nincompoops. Move. Telephone the G-men or whatever their ridiculous names are. Call the police.
2: Oh, yes, Mrs. Wicks.
1: Aunt Leona, do you think the girl who broke through the fence yesterday could have anything to do with it?
2: Hello. Hello, get me the police.
3: Oh, fiddle-faddle. What earth did we... Alicia, you might be right. Whatever gave you that idea?
1: Well, I...
2: Here's the phone, Mrs. Wicks.
3: Well, give it to me. Hello. Police. My grandson's been kidnapped. What? Why, I'm Mrs. Leona Wicks. Who did you think I was? No, I haven't any photographs. What does he look like? Well, male, 6'1", and... Now, look here, don't give me any of your impertinence. You find my grandson.

0: In just a few minutes, Mr. DeMille and our stars will return for Act Two of The Perfect Specimen. Meantime, in our brief intermission, let's eavesdrop for a few minutes on someone who's a good friend of all of us, our corner grocer.
1: Morning, Joe. Oh, I'm okay. I was a little tuckered out Saturday night. You see, some people don't decide what to have for Sunday dinner till awful late. Answer that, will you, Joe? Mrs. Van Buren? I'll take it. You say somebody must have been walking on eggs over here. I don't understand. Broken? Oh, I'm mighty sorry. I'll send over another dozen right away. Bill, take these. And remember, Mrs. Van Buren prefers to scramble them herself. Mrs. Brown's chauffeur left her order this morning. Help me get it together, will you, Joe? And let's see. Dozen oranges, 3 pounds of print butter, dozen Lux soap. You know, Joe, that lady could spend any amount on expensive soaps, but she always gets Lux. Says it's fine for her skin. Some swell-looking lady, too. You know, I was telling the wife about her, and she kind of sniffed and said, "Well, what's wrong with my looks? Me and the movie star's been using Lux soap for years." And confidentially, Joe, you've got to admit that she's there when it comes to looks, don't you? Oh, quick, Joe, here comes Mrs. Norton. You know how she hates to wait.
0: Yes, your grocer or druggist will tell you he sells dozens of cakes of Lux toilet soap to women who buy the best. 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We do. 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
2: We continue with The Perfect Specimen, starring Errol Flynn and Joan Blundell with Mae Robeson. Sunset that same day. The outskirts of the town of Barrowsfield. Gerald drives up to a small garage and honks his horn. Getting no reply, he honks it again. Cicero Hooker, the proprietor, comes out and looks at Gerald with definite annoyance.
3: Say there, young fella. I ain't deep. Shall I fill her up?
4: No, thanks. I'm looking for the Carter residence.
3: Well, you can take your choice. There's a whole flock of them around here.
4: Well, the Carter I'm looking for has a daughter.
3: Well, they all got daughters.
4: Oh, well, this one's rather nice looking.
3: Well, why didn't you say so? That there is Professor Carter's gal. If you think she's only kind of nice looking, you'd better get you some cheaters.
4: Yes, but where'd she live?
3: Well, you go straight down the street here and you turn to your right at the first road outside of town. Then you sort of dogleg past the red schoolhouse, and it's a white house there with a picket fence around it.
4: Oh, picket fence. Well, thanks very much.

0: Does a girl by the name of Tilly Sprecknagel live here by any chance?
1: Right through our fence. I didn't think you had that much nerve.
0: No? Well, I saw something on the porch that interested me. There's a girl reading on a front porch. Might funny.
1: Funny? Say, tell me, how did you bust out of that Bastille?
0: Oh, through that hole he made in our fence. I stole Grattan's address book out of his pocket when he was asleep. Now he'll never remember your name or where you are. He never remembers anything anyway, so...
2: I beg your pardon, my dear, but,
1: Father, this is Mr. Gerald Beresford Wicks. Gerald, my father, Professor Carter.
2: How do you do, my boy?
0: Well, how do you do, sir? I want to apologize.
2: Not at all. Not at all. Always glad to have Mona's friends drop in.
0: Oh, I mean, I want to apologize about your fence.
1: You see, Father, Mr. Wicks had an accident. Something happened with his steering wheel, and he ran through the fence.
2: Oh, yes, to be sure. How unfortunate. I must apologize to you, Mr. Wicks, for the fence being in the way.
0: Oh.
2: I can see now that it is a distinct menace to public safety. I shall have it removed.
1: Don't mind Dad, Gerald. You know, he's terrifically famous, aren't you, Dad?
2: Yes, indeed.
1: He's a horticulturist. The King of Sweden gave a medal for, what was that for, Father?
2: For my study of the cytological detail in the development of the zygota of the Coleoptera. That reminds me. The lily bulbs that Professor Mannheim sent me from China came in on the 10 o'clock local. They're at the station now. You will pardon my excitement, but these are genuine Tonghuas. Most rare.
0: Tonghuas, not the Tonghua, from Yuan Kiang Valley? Why, they'll have to be set out immediately, sir.
1: The perfect specimen sees all those.
2: What were you saying, my
1: dear? Oh, about the bulbs, Dad. You want me to drive down and get them, don't you?
2: Would you mind?
1: Of course not, darling. Come on, Jerry.
0: Jerry? Oh, me? Yes, of course.
2: Goodbye, young fellow. I'll have that fence removed first thing.
0: Oh, thanks. You know, Tilly, I must say your father could give Grandma a lesson in how to act when strangers come crashing through their fences.
1: He could give her lessons in anything.
0: Say, do you know what you called me back there?
1: No, what?
0: Well, you called me Jerry. Would you mind still doing it? See, I've never been called that before.
1: Well, yes, I'd be glad to. Hello, Jerry.
0: Oh, hello. Thanks.
1: Would you like some music, Jerry? The station's still a way off, Jerry.
0: Thanks.

0: Ladies and gentlemen, we interrupt this program to bring you an unverified report stating that Gerald Beresford Wicks, heir to the Wicks Utilities and the $30 million estate of the nationally famous eccentric Mrs. Leona Wicks, is missing, feared kidnapped. Young Wicks, known the country over as the perfect specimen, disappeared at an early hour.
1: I think another station would be better, don't you?
2: So Grandma Wicks has unleashed the bloodhounds already. What are you going to do?
1: Well, I'm not going to let myself be hauled back there like a runaway schoolboy. I'm going to stay out as late as I like.
2: Bravo.
1: Yes, that Don Quixote, he was the one. Courage. Even if the world laughed at him, he didn't care. Oh, let him laugh at me, too. I don't care either.
2: Say, Jerry, it may be just head noises, but I think somebody wants to pass.
1: What?
2: Hey, that truck's on top of us. Jerry, get off the road. Jerry, that big ape's almost knocked us into a ditch.
3: Hey, what's the idea, punk?
2: What's your idea, you big chump, trying to run us into that tree?
4: Say, you can't talk to Pinky like that.
3: All right, Don Clarabella, now listen. You keep out of this, sister. You wouldn't be the first dame I smacked down.
1: Oh, now look here, my man. You can't speak that way to a lady.
3: My man, don't you mind, man, me. A stuck-up squirt for 2 cents, I'd pop you in a push.
1: Oh, you're making a big mistake.
3: Mistake?
1: You know.
3: Can't step on here.
2: Jerry, you can't fight him.
3: Come on, come on.
1: Well, remember, my man, I didn't want to spar with you.
3: Spar? Come on, I'll mop up the ground with you.
1: You know, you ought to keep your chin covered and lead with your left, like this. Sorry, I had to do that.
2: Grandma, I think you've got something there.
1: I hope I haven't hurt you seriously. Can I help you up?
4: Pinky, are you hurt?
3: What's with that silhouette? He'll talk to you. I'm murdered. Oh. Listen, I'm sorry, guy. You know, you got a punch there.
1: Oh, thank you. My boxing instructor, ex-champion McGraw, used to tell me that. I believe he expressed it a kick like a mule.
3: Yeah, he must have had some terrific mules. Well, my name's Pinky Cassidy, and this is me dame Clara Bellamoyte.
1: Oh, how do you do? This is Miss Mona Carter, and my name is Gerald.
3: Gerald? You mean to say I got licked by a guy named Gerald? I'll call you a tricky.
4: Pinky, look at your eye.
3: Look at me eye? Where's me eye? What's the matter with it? Oh, how can a guy see his eye?
4: Look in my mirror.
3: Whoa, holy mackerel, get a load of that lamp. Hey, Tricky, this is terrible.
2: No, Pinky.
3: Oh, it ain't that. It's just in about an hour I'm going to have another fight.
2: Well, don't forget to lead with your left. Where's the fight?
3: It's the annual picnic at a truck driver's and teamster's local. They got eats and beer and games and dancing. But the best thing on the whole program is the prize fight.
4: Yeah, and Pinky was going to get $150 for fighting the headliner. But he can't with his eye closed up. We was going to take the dough and get married on it. Now we can't.
1: Oh. Well, of course, he might not have won, you know. I say, how about my substituting for you? You know, allow me to fight in your place.
3: Whoa, what? Would you do that, Tricky? Say, what a pal. What a pal! Shake, pal.
1: Oh, thanks, pal. Now, if you'll tell me how to get to this picnic, then we... All right, come on, Myrna. Remember those windmills.

0: Maribel?
1: Nervous? Say, I felt the same way once when I seen a guy walk a tightrope between two buildings. He almost made it.
0: Almost?
1: Yes. Say, you in love with Tricky?
0: I have a great admiration for him.
1: Look, Tricky's dancing around.
0: Oh, I'm jabbing at him always. Wait, Grandma sees it.
1: Hey, what's all those fancy steps Tricky's doing?
2: Hey, he's throw that over that butterfly. Catch up on me when you catch him, chloroform.
0: Oh, Clarabelle, you'll kill him.
3: Matter with you, Tricky? You got saved by the stance, huh?
4: No, Mr. Conley, but it's very kind of you to ask. Thank you.
3: Is that your girl over there?
4: Where?
3: There. Oh. Right on the box.
0: Maribel, Jerry,
5: two,
0: no!
5: Three, four,
0: Jerry,
5: five,
0: save
5: six,
0: him! You'll
5: seven,
0: murder
5: eight,
0: you!
5: Nine.
1: Boy, that was close. It's a good thing they rang the bell.
0: Oh, Clarabelle, I'm scared.
1: Oh, Pinky's in there taking good care of him. Pinky used to work in a Twinkish bear.
6: Let me throw in the top, pal. You ain't going back in there with that gorilla.
4: Oh, yes, I am. This Mr. Conley is a very deceiving character. He might think he beat me.
6: Well, what do you mean, think?
7: Ladies and gentlemen, the rest of this fight will be refereed by Ikey Bloomfell. Excuse me.
8: What? Hey, Sheriff, what's the idea?
9: Can't help it, Pinky. There's been a big kidnapping. Gerald's Beresford Wicks. They got a dragnet out all over the United States and Canada. We got orders to watch all roads, stop all cars. They say there's a woman involved. And it's my duty as sheriff of this county to assist the search. Carry on, John.
4: I'm sorry, Pinky, but I'm afraid I'll have to knock this nice Mr. Conley out. Something unexpected's happened. I've got to get out of here immediately.
6: Yeah, that's it, kid. You knock him out, I hope.
3: Hello there, Softy. You're coming up for more, eh?
4: I beg your pardon, Mr. Conley, but I have to do this.
2: Two, three, four, five, six, seven, eight, nine, out! Ricky Berry, the winner!
6: $150 smackers. Gee, I don't know how to take it, Tricky, but you know, I feel like a tramp taking a whole wad.
1: Oh, go on and take it, stupid. You know you're going to anyway. Say, Tricky and Mona, why don't you stick around a while and maybe have a dance or something, huh? You ought to see me and Pinky dance a scrap and bounce.
4: Oh, that's very tempting. But confidentially, I don't think I can.
10: No. You see, he's wanted by the police, and if he doesn't get away, you know what's...
6: Yeah, taking it on the lam, huh?
4: Yes, on the lam. Well, Pinky, goodbye. It's a pleasure knowing you.
6: So long, palsy.
1: Goodbye. And Tricky, if you ever get to Sing Sing, will you send us a...
10: Where to now, Jerry?
4: Well, that depends what's on the radio. There ought to be a flash any minute.
11: Special bulletin.
4: Here it is.
11: A woman is under suspicion in the kidnapping of Gerald Wicks, the perfect specimen. Seen yesterday afternoon, just before the kidnapping, her identity is still a mystery. The Department of Justice has released this description of her. Suspect number one, female, white, 5 feet 2 inches, 108 pounds approximately, eyes blue, teeth good, hair blonde, good looking. This suspect has an assured, intriguing map.
4: Well, that's enough of that. I knew that Grattan has a terrible memory.
10: Does that really sound like me, Jerry? The assured, intriguing manner part of it?
4: Well, come think of it, it does.
10: Jerry, you better take me home. They'll catch up with me, you know. I'm wanted by the law for kidnapping, and I'm scared.
4: Scared? What about those windmills?
10: What's that got to do with it?
4: Well, you said if I was ever wanted to fight with a windmill, you'd be out with me. Now, I'm not through fighting windmills, Tilly. We're not going home, either. In fact, we're going to park right here and look at the river.
10: Moonlight on the water. It's lovely.
4: Yes, and peaceful. Mona?
10: What?
4: Mona, you once asked me if I ever kissed a girl.
10: Mm-hmm. Well?
4: Well,
12: Hello there, folks!
10: Who's that?
12: Hi there!
10: Oh, Lord, a hitchhiker. Look at him.
4: Yeah, he's wearing a flowing tie and shorts. He'll catch cold.
10: He'll catch a free ride back to the asylum if he's what I think he is.
12: Blessings on you, Sir Medicines, too. I fiend would ask a hoist of you, McCornsford.
4: Oh, certainly, but we're planning to sit here a while.
12: Oh, fine. I'm not in a hurry.
4: Oh. Well, do you mind riding in the back seat?
12: A lift I shall scorn not, be it ever so humble. A front seat, a back seat, or even a rumble. That's poetry.
10: Oh, a poet.
12: Perhaps you've heard of me. Killigrew Shaw.
4: No, can't say that.
12: Well, I was afraid not. Few people have.
10: Where to, Mr. Shaw?
12: My home, if you don't mind. It's somewhere around here, but I'm not quite sure where. I'm not very practical, you know, but I think a couple of turns to the right would find it.
4: Very kind of you to ask us in, Mr. Shaw.
10: Yes, the sandwiches were lovely, but we really can't stay.
12: My house is yours, tas yours, tas yours. Do you happen to know what tas yours means? I use it a lot, and never knew what it meant. You know, it's a great honor to entertain you. What are the names?
10: Barry. Mr. and Mrs. Tricky Barry.
12: Mr. and Mrs. A, well, that will fix the blanket situation fine. Now, I have an extra sleeping porch and a bedroom in there. Of course, the bedroom's just been painted. You can take your choice.
4: Oh, no, but wait. No, I don't think
10: we've got to, Jerry. What else could we do? Where could we go?
4: Well, thanks.
12: Fine. Well, good night. Good night. Parting is such sweet sorrow that I must say good night until tomorrow.
10: Shakespeare.
12: He stole it. Good night. See you in the morning.
10: Well, Gerald, I'll flip you for the sleeping porch.
4: Oh, never mind. How dare you say you were married to me? Why,
10: What would Grandma say? Oh, I knew it. Good night. You may find the paint pretty fresh, but you'll probably have a solution for that, too.
4: Good night.
10: Don't slam any doors on me.
4: Hey, what did you do?
10: I locked you in, that's what I did. Didn't Grandma always lock you in? How dare I say I'm married to you indeed? Who wants you?
4: Mona.
10: Who'd have you?
4: Mona,
10: they ought to give you back to the Indians.
4: Mona.
10: You have no sense of humor at all. You can't even take a joke. And that's what it would be like, married to you, a joke.
4: Mona, I can't breathe in here. I can't breathe.
10: Jerry! Jerry, what's the matter? Jerry, speak to me. Oh, what have I done? Say something, Jerry.
4: Oh, yes. Yes, I'm all right now, I think. Couldn't breathe in here, the paint. Oh,
10: darling, I'm so sorry. Please tell me it's all right, Jerry.
4: It's all right, darling. Oh, my darling. Alicia.
10: Alicia? Why, you... Good night.
4: Oh.

0: we've completed the second act of The Perfect Specimen. And right after this short intermission, Errol Flynn, Joan Blondell, and Mae Robson will be heard in Act Three. 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
1: In a world where perfection is rare, a person as super-superlative as the Gerald Wicks of our play deserves a little investigation. So we've coiled in Dr. Floyd L. Rue, Associate Professor of Psychology at the University of Southern California. In his field, Professor Rue is somewhat of a perfect specimen himself. During 1938, his book, Psychology and Life, was the best-selling volume of its kind in the world.
2: Thanks, Mr. DeMille. But before you scare your listeners into thinking that I have a 3-foot beard and use words even longer than that, please let me say that I don't read palms, feel bumps on the head, or attempt to cure fallen arches.
1: Having read your book, I can say that psychology is simply a science which attempts to understand the feelings of people and the reasons why they do things.
2: Yes, that's about it.
1: Now take Gerald Wicks, for example. As a perfect specimen, is Gerald a trifle balmy, Professor?
2: No, Gerald's just suffering from too much discipline. He's had an overdose of grandma. He's been bossed too much.
1: Well, what's wrong with discipline?
2: Too much bossing can make any man lose all hope. He'll swallow his pride till someday it boils over in an act of violence. The jails are full of such cases. Or he might easily seek to stimulate his wilded ego by reviving it in alcohol. Or he might do something as harmless as becoming a jitterbug to forget his disappointment in sensations of sound and rhythm. Anyway, let's not worry too much about Gerald. Perhaps love may point the way, whether Grandma likes it or not. In any case, Act Three will tell us.
1: Do you think love is the solution for all human unhappiness?
2: Not for all, but the right kind of love can go a long way to help. By the right kind, I mean the enduring kind of affection that involves cooperation between life partners and the surrender of certain selfish habits. The Casanova type of lover, who hurries from one girlfriend to the next, is trying to escape unhappiness in love, just as the drunkard attempts to escape it in alcohol. Neither method works. True love teaches us to sacrifice and to consider the feelings of others. It gives us no time for self-pity, and self-pity comes close to being the greatest single cause of human unhappiness.
1: Well, are there any qualities in a man, Professor, that will never come to the surface unless he's lucky enough to find exactly the right wife?
2: Let me answer that by saying that there's no woman capable of turning her husband's stupidity into genius. But she can certainly help him to keep from showing it. She can, for example, make the timid soul feel important. His job may be menial, but if he's appreciated at home, he'll feel that life's worthwhile and that he has something to work for. Sometimes an otherwise meek husband becomes a regular bully at home, roaring at his wife if the soup's cold and jumping on the children if they holler for the funny paper. On the other hand, a clever woman can show a conceited man the way off his high horse without his even knowing it. She can teach the spendthrift the pleasures of saving and the selfish man the joys of giving.
1: You seem to know all about happiness and marriage. Don't you psychologists ever quarrel with your wives?
2: We're human beings first and psychologists after. The answer's a humble yes.
1: So what do you do in a case like that?
2: We go to see a psychologist. Goodbye, Mr. DeMille.
1: You're a head man, Professor. The Perfect Specimen, starring Errol Flynn as Gerald and Joan Blondell as Mona, with Mae Robson as Grandmother Wicks. It's the following morning. In Killigrew Shaw's kitchen, the poet and Mona are seated at the table eating a hearty breakfast. Gerald, with an apron tied around his waist, is at the stove frying flapjacks.
3: The flapjacks are pretty good. Where'd you learn to cook? Well, you see, most of the big industrial plants today have their own cafeterias for the employees, and it's a duty of the employers to make sure the food is wholesome and well-cooked. So is the prospective head
4: of...
3: Oh, yes.
5: Oh, if I were the bride of a man who could cook, I do not but sit back in a nook with a book. Oh, I say, that's pretty fair, isn't it?
4: Yes, your corns are certainly better this morning.
5: Yes. Too bad you folks can't stay. I'd be glad to engage you, Mr. Berry. $100 a month and board, nothing to do but cook.
3: Oh, it's very kind of... Oh, no, but there is something you could do for me, though.
5: Oh, it's already granted. What is it?
3: Well, we're rather short of funds. Do you think you'd cash a small check for me, say $50?
5: Oh, delighted. I like to cash checks for my friends, though they're seldom any good. I'll get the money while you make out the check. Faith in my friends, I'd quickly renounce if ever their checks refused to bounce.
3: I'll always remember that Killigrew Shaw. Splendid chap, don't you think? Boom, boom, boom. Don't you think so?
4: What?
3: Hey, cat got your tongue? What's the matter?
4: Nothing.
3: Well, the rain's coming in. You better put down your window. Cold?
4: Nope.
3: Wet?
4: Mm-hmm. Soaking. It's been raining for hours.
3: What's the matter with you, Myrna? You started out fine, but you've been getting grumpier and grumpier.
4: I'm not grumpy. I'm thinking.
3: What about?
4: Windmills, mostly. The kind you can't lick.
3: Who can't lick? I can lick them all.
4: I can't. This one's a female windmill. And I didn't know about it till last night. By the way, I hate to be fussy, but I'd like to dry off.
3: Oh, right. Well, we can stop right here in this town. You've got to get out of those wet clothes quick.
4: Don't you think the townspeople might object?
3: I mean, stop in a hotel, of course. I'll get you a room.
6: Got any luggage?
3: No. You see, we only want a couple of rooms for a couple of hours until the storm lets up.
6: Well, I guess it's all right then. Never let it be said that Poppinville was unkind to out-of-town folks. Will you sign right here? If you'll excuse me, I'll arrange for a suite.
3: Signed?
4: Yeah, you have to. Didn't you know that?
3: Well, Grattan always did the signing for Grandma and me.
4: Well, don't sign your right name.
3: No, of course I won't. Mr. G. B. Berry.
4: What about me? I can't sign my right name either. I mean, this as much as you are, even more.
3: I'll put you down as my wife. I never had a wife, so even if they find out it's me, they'll never know who you are, will they?
4: I wouldn't want anyone to know I was your wife. Who wants to be your wife?
3: What's the matter?
4: Nothing. You big dope. Who is it?
3: Me.
4: Come in.
3: Hello. Listening for radio reports?
4: Yeah. And I'm thinking about what Tilly Specknagel got me into this time.
3: Huh. Well, my clothes are all dried out. I'm all set to start again. If only the rain will let up. Oh, I say, you look very attractive.
4: Wrapped up in this old blanket, toasting my toes in the cinders. I'm an Indian.
3: You're a darling.
4: Look out, Jerry. You're weakening.
3: Oh, no, Mona. Don't make fun of me. I mean it. Yesterday and today with you, I never knew before how marvelous life could be. And people on the outside could be. It's been thrilling. I've hated to think of it ending. Mona, do you suppose we could...
4: I think we'd better start.
3: No, listen to me.
4: We'd better.
3: Mona, darling, I'm in love with you. I suppose I have been ever since that time you came crashing through our fence.
4: 2 days ago.
3: Was it?
4: Yes.
3: Well, I don't care if it was 5 minutes ago. I'm in love with you for keeps. And you, Mona, do you care?
4: Care. Oh, dear, darling Jerry.
7: Ladies and gentlemen, this program has been interrupted at the request of the Bureau of Investigation of the Department of Justice, which is now engaged in a relentless search for the kidnappers of Gerald Beresford Wicks. The last person to see the missing heir was his fiancée, Miss Alicia Brackett. Stand by for further announcements on the Wicks kidnapping.
4: Well, that's that. Now, if you let me get dressed, you can go home to Alicia.
3: But, Mona... I'm in love with you.
4: You're engaged to her, aren't you?
3: Yes, but I...
4: And last night, when you were half-conscious, you called her name.
3: I did? Are you sure?
4: Yes, I'm sure.
3: Oh. Oh, so that was the windmill you said you couldn't
4: yes.
3: lick.
4: I'd forgotten about her for the moment, but, Gerald, I really meant what I said about caring. But...
3: But what?
4: Oh, nothing. I guess just but... Go on, Gerald. I'll be dressed in a little while and we can leave. Remember, they're hunting for you. Me, too.
3: Well, let them hunt.
4: But, Alicia...
3: Oh, shut up. Now, you get dressed and I'll be back in 10 minutes and you be ready.
8: whoa, Mona. Mona.
9: Oh, I don't think I'm going to marry you. You'll take too long to dress. Hey, Mona, it stopped raining. We'd better get along. Mona. Mona, hurry up.
10: Cook. Good evening, Mr.
9: Cook. Did you see my wife?
10: Yep. She went out of here like a shot out of a gun. She was crying, too.
9: She was crying?
10: Yep. Too bad, mister.

0: Good morning, Professor Carter.
1: Good morning. You can dump it, let me see. Dump it behind the garage.
0: The what? What's that?
1: Aren't you the young man with the fertilizer?
0: Oh, no, no, no. I'm looking for your daughter, Mona.
1: Who? Oh, yes, yes, yes, of course. My daughter. Well, she's not in. She's gone to Europe.
0: Europe?
1: Or was it Europe? No, I'm thinking of the time she came back from Europe. She's gone to visit some friends. That's it, friends.
0: Well, where are these friends, sir?
1: I really don't know. But she'll be back in 2 or 3 weeks, I think. Won't you come in and wait?
0: Oh, well, no thanks. I better be going along, I think.
2: And the net is being drawn closer in the nationwide hunt for the missing heir. The search for Gerald Wicks being conducted by the police and Mrs. Leona Wicks, the heir's grandmother, is at last beginning to bear fruit. After almost 3 weeks, several witnesses and suspects have been rounded up by Mrs. Leona Wicks, and their alibis being carefully checked by the police and Mrs. Leona Wicks. An early hour solution to the mystery is promised by the police and Mrs. Leona Wicks.
3: Hello? Hello. Just a moment, please. Hello. Hello.
4: Oh, phones, phones, phones. They're always ringing and nothing ever happens.
3: Hello. What? Oh, my, my. You don't say. Why, isn't that interesting? Oh, yes. Come by all means. Goodbye.
4: Who was it?
3: A Pennsylvania hotel clerk with a mysterious story. He's coming here. He says that somebody registered there as man and wife. And then he said something about the Pennsylvania state law.
4: Another crank. I don't know why I tolerate such stupid people around me.
3: Hello? What's that? The bank of... Yes, go on. Go on. Oh, my goodness.
4: Well, now what is it?
3: Oh, it's the state police. Oh. A Pennsylvania bank received a check made out by Gerald for $50 the day after he disappeared. It was endorsed by one of the kidnappers named Killigrew Shaw. They're holding him for instructions.
4: Instructions? What do they want instructions for? Have him flown here at once.
5: Someone had to pick the cotton.
6: Jink, you're the most stubborn, unreasonable...
7: Alicia, are you still here?
6: Oh, please help me, darling. Do you or do you not know where Gerald is?
7: Wait a minute. Did you say darling?
6: Yes.
7: That's different. I might have an idea where to find him.
6: Then please tell me.
7: If I do, I'm asking this for the last time, I hope. Will you marry me? We can set up housekeeping mighty pretty with that $25,000 reward, honey.
6: All right, Jink. But we've got to find Gerald. Where is he?
7: Well, I don't know.
6: Jink.
7: But a girl once crashed through a fence.
6: Jink, will you please?
7: And I know where she lives.
6: Now listen.
7: In a little Pennsylvania town.
6: Oh, stop.
7: And if my hunch is right, then he's there too. Come on, Alicia.
6: Jink, will you please?
7: There's a gas station up there.
6: What gas station?
7: The one Dad said he was working at.
6: Who was working at?
7: Shh. Keep down low and hide your face. Good morning.
8: Morning.
7: My car's on the fritz. Think you could fix it?
8: Sure. A master mechanic.
7: So's your Grandma Wicks.
8: What's that?
7: There he is, Alicia. Stick your head up.
6: Gerald.
8: Oh, no.
7: Here,
8: no,
7: come
8: no,
7: back here, you.
6: What's the matter with you, Gerald?
8: Oh, Alicia. I'm so sorry. But when I saw you just now, I...
6: What?
8: Well, it wasn't you. It was Bars, Wicks, their don'ts, must. I just couldn't face it, that's all.
6: You won't have to, Gerald. But you've got to come home.
7: And don't worry about Alicia. She's going to marry me.
8: She's got... Alicia? You are? Why, that's marvelous.
6: And just what do you mean by that?
8: Well, it's my... Well, you know.
7: I know. It's the old Carter charm. You see, Alicia, I've got a fence-smashing sister named Mona.
4: Is this man mad? What's he talking about?
3: Now, please, Mrs. Wicks, I'll try to speak to him. Now, you say you cashed a check for Mr. Gerald Wicks?
9: For Gerald Wicks, I cashed a check. Oh, bad rhyme.
4: Now, listen here, Mr. Shaw. Where's my grandson?
9: I don't know, but I'd like to see him again. He made marvelous flapjacks.
10: Miss Mona Carter to see Mrs. Wicks.
3: Carter, I knew it. I knew it. Show her in.
10: Yes, sir.
4: You knew what, you idiot? Show who in?
3: I knew I'd remember it someday. Mona Carter. That's the name of the young lady who assaulted our fence.
11: Good morning.
4: How dare you run off with my grandson? Where is he? What have you done with him?
11: If you quit yelling, I'll tell you what I know.
4: Alfred, the girl's impudent. Young lady, you're impudent.
11: I'm not. I came here voluntarily to tell you that Mr. Shaw had nothing to do with Gerald's going away. He was not kidnapped. All he wanted to do was get away from this penitentiary for a while. And don't try to bully me like you did him. I won't stand for it.
4: Are you adventurous, you fortune hunter? You enticed him away.
11: Oh, no, I didn't. I simply told him he was a fool to let himself be shut up here by a selfish, domineering old woman.
4: It worked. How dare you?
11: Yes, and how it worked. Oh, if you'd only seen your precious Gerald slap down truck drivers, knock out prize fighters, cook flapjacks.
4: My grandson.
11: Your grandson.
4: Well, where's he now?
11: Well, I don't know. I haven't seen him for 3 weeks.
4: Don't you lie to me, girl. You've hidden him away somewhere where you can practice your wiles on him.
11: Don't talk to me like that. I wouldn't marry him if you paid me to.
4: Oh, you wouldn't, huh? And why not, miss?
11: Because you're his grandmother.
0: Oh, just a minute.
3: Mr. Wicks.
0: Did I hear you say you wouldn't marry me?
11: And I meant it.
3: It's Mr. Wicks. Oh, good.
4: Gerald, where have you been?
0: Hello, Grandma.
4: And why are you wearing those awful clothes?
0: I'm a $30-a-week garage man, Grandma. How do you like the improvement?
4: Improvement? Don't flatter yourself. You look the same silly idiot you've always been and always will be.
0: Oh, but Grandma...
4: Gerald Wicks, if you think...
11: Windmill, Jerry.
0: Quiet. Now, the first thing you can get through your head is, Mona Carter, you're marrying me.
11: I am not. What about Alicia?
0: Alicia's marrying your brother Jink on the reward money.
11: What?
0: Yes, and you're marrying me, understand?
11: Not if you were the last man in the world. In the first place, I can't stand your family. Especially this old tyrant.
4: Who's a tyrant?
11: You are. You calling me a fortune hunter. I wouldn't marry that pet lamb of yours if he had $50 million.
0: Oh.
4: I suppose he isn't good enough
11: Well,
4: for
11: you suppose right.
4: Of all the colossal brass. Now, let me tell you, young woman, you're marrying Gerald. And that's that. Grattan, bring me that envelope.
10: Yes, Mrs. Wicks.
0: Quiet. Sit down, Grattan. Quiet. Listen, Grandma, I'm choosing my wife, not you.
4: That's what you think. This girl's got a will of her own. I like her. She's no milk and water, shally-dally, flip-flop, weather vane like Alicia.
3: Here it is, Mrs. Wicks.
4: Now, here it is. You see that?
0: What?
4: The hotel register. That's where you registered yourself and this sassy...
11: Mona's my name.
4: My name's Mona, as man and wife. And here's a copy of a Pennsylvania law passed in 1827 and never appealed or amended. You want to hear it?
11: Jerry, maybe we better.
4: All right. If a man or woman do jointly and before competent witnesses publish and acknowledge themselves to be man and wife, and in addition, if one or both do by written record under whatever name attest this status, this shall... does constitute a legal article of wedlock, and so may be registered and recorded. Whew. There, young lady. You try and get out of that. Well, what are you standing there for, Gerald? Go on, kiss the bride. Go on, go on.
0: Oh, Mona. Hey, what was that for?
11: For taking orders again from her.
0: Hey, Mona, where are you going? Come back here. So... You slap me.
11: Go away. I'll slap you again.
0: This is a fine way to start our married life.
11: We're not married?
0: Oh, yes, we are. According to a Pennsylvania law, on what grounds?
11: I'll get a divorce.
0: But you don't love me?
11: No.
0: Then you do, don't you?
11: Well, you needn't be so brutal about it. Yes, I do.
0: Well, that's all I wanted to know. You still want a divorce, darling?
11: Well, as an old-fashioned girl, I don't believe in him. Oh, but Jerry...
0: What?
11: I was so frightened.
0: Of what? Grandma?
11: I should say not. I was frightened that you never would find out about that old Pennsylvania law.

0: We've ended the play. And now let's talk to Errol Flynn and Joan Blondell, who made the perfect specimen perfect. Miss Blondell, incidentally, belongs to perhaps the oldest family of actors in the world. Did you know that, Errol?
1: Yes, I've heard that, sir. And then wasn't there an Eric Blondell who once belonged to a theatrical group called the King James Players?
2: That was back in 1603. Eric was a clown and got fired from the company regularly. But he had a friend who always managed to get his job back again. This friend also made quite a reputation for himself. His name was William Shakespeare.
0: Yeah, I seem to recall the name.
3: What part of Texas was he from?
2: Oh.
0: Anyway, Joan, who was the first Blondell to clown for American audiences?
2: Probably old Uncle George. I have a copy of a program dated 1783, telling about a party George Washington gave... gave at Francis Tavern in New York, enlisting George Blondell as one of the entertainers. And the women didn't do so badly either. One of the Blondell girls has been on the stage for almost every generation for 300 years. Now, of course, Mr. DeMille, they didn't all use Lux soap. That's one of the good things that didn't come along until my time. But I'm one of your biggest boosters. I've always used it for the simple reason that I think Lux soap is the best complexion care there is.
0: Well, that's one of the nicest compliments of the season, Joan, from one of the screen's most charming assets. And here's one for you, Mr. Flynn. I've just seen Dawn Patrol, and my congratulations to you and Jack Warner for making it one of the finest aviation pictures ever filmed.
1: Thank you, sir. It was a grand show to make, and I think everyone in it enjoyed it.
2: Now that it's completed, you'll be sailing for Hawaii, won't you, Errol?
1: Oh, not yet. That's in the summer. Early in the spring, there's some things called giant tuna, which hold a sort of jamboree down around Cat Cay in the Bahamas. Joan, they're the biggest tuna you ever saw. 500 and 600 pounds. Sometimes they go out of...
2: Yes, I know. Mm-hmm.
1: Oh, well, if that's the way you feel about it, all right. I was going to bring you back a tuna fish sandwich, but... Well, thank you, Mr. DeMille, and good night.
2: Make mine on rye, Skipper. Good night, Mr. DeMille.
0: Good night, Joan. Good fishing, Errol.
4: A dramatic event of unusual importance comes to this theater next Monday night. And in a moment, Mr. DeMille tells you all about it. The original story, The Perfect Specimen, was written by Samuel Hopkins Adams. And in its cast tonight, you heard Byron K. Folger as Alfred Grattan, Lindsay McCary as Killigrew Shaw, Alma Lloyd as Alicia, Clem Bevins as Professor Carter, Eddie Waller as Sheriff Snodgrass, Ross Forrester as Pinky, Gay Seabrook as Clarabelle, Billy Bletcher as Conley, Frank Nelson as Jink Carter, Lou Fulton as Hooker, Earl Ross as hotel clerk, Lou Merrill as announcer, Bob Burleson as referee, and Edward Marr as butler. Mae Robeson's new Warner Brothers picture is They Made Me a Criminal. Louis Silvers appeared through courtesy of 20th Century Fox Studios, where he was in charge of music for the new film, Kentucky. Here's Mr. DeMille.
0: Every once in a while, a play comes to the screen which is lifted by sheer brilliance and dramatic power out of the field of entertainment and becomes an unforgettable memory. Such a play we've prepared for next Monday night, Mireling. The story of a love greater than a kingdom, a devotion that triumphed even over death. I'm happy to announce that Mireling brings back to this stage two superb artists. In the role of Prince Rudolph, you'll hear William Powell. And as Marie, the girl for whom he lost his heart and throne, Miss Janet Gaynor. Our sponsors, the makers of Lux Toilet Soap, join me in inviting you to be with us again next Monday night when the Lux Radio Theater presents William Powell and Janet Gaynor in Mireling. This is Cecil B. DeMille saying good night to you from Hollywood.
4: Tonight's presentation, ladies and gentlemen, came to you with the good wishes of the makers of Lux Toilet Soap, the complexion care preferred by 9 out of 10 of the lovely Hollywood screen stars. This is your announcer, Melville Ruick, bidding you all good night and wishing you a very happy new year. 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
1: Tales of the Texas Rangers, starring Joel McRae as Ranger Jace Pearson. Another authentic reenactment of a case transcribed from the files of the Texas Rangers.

0: Names, dates, and places in the following story are fictitious for obvious reasons. The events themselves are a matter of record.
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1: It's hot.
2: Yeah. Give me the bread, will you?
1: Lousy stew when it's hot weather. Makes my stomach sick just looking at it.
2: How about the bread?
1: I can feel the heat coming through that tin roof. They got no right putting a tin roof on this place.
2: Hey, you're going to get.
1: Will you
2: that...
1: quit crying?
2: Well, I only wanted.
1: Here!
2: Well, you didn't have to do that, Foley.
1: Heat's bad enough without you crying in my ear.
2: They'll be bringing that horn kid back from the courthouse any minute. Somebody hears you throwing food around, he'll slap you into solitary.
1: Yeah, well, let him try.
2: Oh, you talk big.
1: That's it.
2: Hmm?
1: We're going to bust out of here.
2: You crazy? We already done 6 months. Another six and they'll let us out.
1: I ain't spending another day in this hot box. We're busting out.
2: Foley, look. Just 6 more months. It ain't long. Then we start knocking over stores again, and they won't be looking for us.
1: You're chicken, Besser. I don't know why I ever picked you for a partner in the first place.
2: You know why? You like the way I open safes. Ain't that it, Foley?
1: You're chicken.
2: Look.
1: I said we're busting out.
2: Okay. How do you figure to do it?
1: All these guys have got to be with us. Otherwise, it won't work. Hey, you guys. Listen. Besser and me is busting out of here. You with us?
2: How you gonna work it, Foley?
1: Now, listen. It won't be tough. Deputy will be bringing that horn kid back. We'll hear him when he unlocks the outer door. Minute he opens the door into this runway, we jump him and get his keys.
2: That don't sound so easy.
1: Shut up. You guys in?
3: Yeah.
1: All right. Now, listen, keep talking like we always do so as we don't tip our hands.
2: Where are we going to go when we get out?
1: First thing we got to do is get out.
2: Yeah, well, if he yells...
1: Will you shut up? Time the sheriff gets upstairs, we'll be out.
2: And if we ain't?
1: Sheriff don't want his deputy killed, does he?
2: He's coming.
1: Okay, you guys, now get ready. Don't jump till I give the word. Keep talking.
4: You got a match here? Yeah, I got a light.
5: All right, get in there.
4: Yeah,
5: I'll bring you some food in a few minutes.
1: Now!
6: Hey, what's going on?
1: Don't let him close that door.
6: He can't do this.
2: He's getting away.
1: Come on.
2: He's going to throw them keys outside.
1: Grab him.
6: Oh, give me them keys.
7: Hey, you ain't going to get
1: him. Hold on to him, Besser.
2: No, you don't. He threw him out.
1: Sheriff!
8: You dirty cop.
1: Sheriff!
0: Prisoners holding the deputy inside their cell block began to riot. Unable to cope with the situation alone, the sheriff requested assistance from all law enforcement officers in the vicinity. First to arrive on the scene was Texas Ranger Jace Pearson. As he pulled up in front of the jail, he found the sheriff outside, his rifle trained on the broken bars of a second-story window.
9: Sure glad you got here, Jace. Don't know how much longer I could have managed alone.
10: And we'll have some more help in 10 or 15 minutes. A couple of highway patrol units are on the way.
9: You can see where they busted out two of the bars in that window. Must have tore up one of the bunks to do it.
10: Uh-huh. That rope they've let down looks like it was made out of mattress ticking.
9: One of them started down just before you got here. Jumped back when I bounced a bullet off the side of the building.
10: Just a matter of time before they try to use your deputy as a shield for a getaway.
9: Yeah, and that's what worries me. If it hadn't been for Joe being up there, I'd have gone in.
10: Yeah, it's just well you didn't try it alone. Anybody covering the side windows?
9: Well, I deputized a few townspeople. Don't know how much good they'll be in a pinch.
10: You tried to talk to the prisoners yet?
9: Yeah, but I can't get any sense out of them.
10: Mind if I try?
9: I wish you would.
11: Hey, you men up there.
12: Yeah.
11: I can't talk to all of you. Pick one to speak for you.
9: There, you see, that's all I could get. I sure hope they haven't done anything to Joe.
12: Boys want me to talk for them.
11: Then listen. Go back to your cells, all of you.
9: That dirty no good.
12: Don't forget us, Ranger. We know you won't do nothing while we got the deputy up here. You listen to what we got to say.
11: What have you got to say?
12: We're coming out, and we ain't going to be shot at.
11: I wouldn't try it if I were you. You'll never make it.
12: We'll take that chance.
9: That's Foley, Jace. Him and his partner, Desser, are real bad apples.
10: Yeah.
12: Hey, Ranger, we want your gun.
13: Yeah, we want your gun.
12: Tie him to that rope that's got out the window. Then get back across the street and keep your hands up.
9: Jace, I hate to say it, but if we want to save Joe, I reckon we ought to do what they tell us.
10: That's something we won't do, no matter what happens.
12: Come on, Ranger. Quit stalling us. You want something to help for the deputy.
11: How do we know he's all right?
12: He's all right.
11: We want to hear him tell us.
12: He can't. We got him tied up and gagged.
11: And take the gag out of his mouth. We want to hear him talk before we do anything else.
12: Wait a minute.
9: Poor old Joe. Reckon he feels pretty bad about letting himself get tricked the way he did.
10: Yeah.
12: Deputy's ready to talk now.
10: Speak to him, Sheriff.
14: You all right, Joe?
15: Yeah. I'm all right, Sheriff. But you better do what they want.
9: That's not Joe.
10: You positive?
9: I've known Joe for 15 years. I could tell his voice anyplace. I'm afraid they've already done something to him.
10: Get one of the townspeople to take over here, Sheriff. We're going up there.
9: Ted?
16: Yo.
9: Take over here, will you? Plug the first one, shows his head outside those bars.
16: All right, Sheriff. I'll take you.

0: Jason, I'm ready.
1: Who else is up there beside Foley and Desser?
0: Yeah, most of them are pretty tough boys. Five of them waiting trial for armed robbery. Desser and Foley are serving a term for carrying guns.
1: Yeah, I heard that was all you could get on them.
0: It don't seem like anybody's been too successful.
1: I know. We got a list of 61 knob-knocking jobs we think Desser and Foley pulled. But so far, we've only been able to pin one offense on them.
0: Yeah, and that was 8 years ago, wasn't it?
1: They did 3 years at Huntsville then. You got your set of keys with you, Sheriff?
0: Mine and Joe's. They must have rushed him before he could get out, but he did manage to throw the keys through the bars.
1: You didn't talk to him before he came outside?
0: No. As soon as I got close to the cell block, they started yelling they'd kill Joe if he come any closer.
2: Hey, Foley! The Sheriff's coming. He's got the Ranger with him.
3: Okay. Thought we told you to try nothing funny, Ranger.
1: Where's the deputy?
3: He's in here. And you better keep away if you don't want something to happen to him.
0: Jace, there's just a chance Joe might still be alive if we go in there.
1: Foley! I'll give you 10 seconds to bring the deputy out here where we can see him. Otherwise, we're coming in.
3: Keep out of here, Ranger. I'm warning you.
1: You're back from this door, all of you. Open it up, Sheriff.
0: Yes. They sure have made a wreck of this place.
1: Yeah.
3: Oh, get
1: back into your cells. Come on, move.
0: Now, be careful, Jason.
1: I said get back into those cells. And don't get any funny ideas, Desser.
2: Now, watch a gun. I wasn't going to try that. Now, honest, Ranger.
1: Now, all of you get moving. Keep moving. You, Foley, pick up your feet.
3: Yeah, I'm picking it up.
1: Now, get in your cells, all of you. All right, Sheriff. Lock them up.
0: Okay, Jase. All right, keep back there, Ciccone.
3: Pretty tough, ain't you, Ranger, huh? Bet you wouldn't try coming up here without them guns.
1: Where's the deputy?
3: Why don't you look for him?
4: We've had just about enough smart talk out of you, Foley.
3: You ain't even begun hearing from me.
0: Well, that does it, Jase.
1: Yeah. Now, we gotta find out what... Over here, Sheriff.
0: What?
1: Between the bench and the table.
0: It's Joe. Hey, we better get a doctor.
1: No use, Sheriff. He's dead. The deputy had been stabbed to death. After a short search, we found the murder weapon, a blood-stained fork. While we waited for the justice of the peace to authorize removal of the body, I took the fork downstairs and checked it for fingerprints. It had been wiped clean. And I went back to the runway in front of the cells.
0: Any luck, Jase?
1: No. Have you talked to him?
0: Not yet. I've been waiting for you.
1: All right, men. One of you killed the deputy. Now I want to know who it was.
3: Don't you wish you knew, Copper.
2: Shut up, Foley.
1: Are you ready to talk? How about you?
2: I don't know nothing, Ranger.
1: You, Foley?
3: You're wasting your time. Nobody's going to tell you nothing.
1: Desser?
2: Me? I didn't do it.
1: Well, who did?
2: I didn't see nothing.
3: Maybe the deputy fell. Maybe it was an accident.
0: You keep your mouth shut, Foley.
3: There you go.
1: Okay. Then every one of you is going to be booked for murder.
5: Everyone!
1: All right. We'll give you one last chance. We'll talk to you individually. Maybe one of you will change your mind.
3: He's trying to make stool pigeons out of us. We ain't going to let him do that, are we, boys?
2: No, Ranger.
1: Well, it's up to you. Unless somebody talks, all of you take the rap. All right, Foley. You're first.
3: Don't worry, boys. You ain't gonna get nothing out of me. And he won't get nothing out of the rest of you, will he?
1: Take him downstairs, Sheriff. Come on, Foley.
3: I'm getting tired, Ranger. When are you gonna take me back up to my cell?
1: When I'm through talking to you. Who killed the deputy?
3: Takes a long time for you to catch on to something, don't it? I got nothing to say.
1: Did you see him killed?
3: How do I know? Things happen pretty fast up there. Reckon he got in somebody's way.
1: Whose idea was it to break out of jail?
3: We all got the idea at the same time. It's hot up there. Can't expect men to stay in a place like that when there's a chance of getting out.
0: I got Desser out here, Jase, whenever you're ready.
1: You can bring him in now, Sheriff.
0: Come on, Desser.
2: Don't push me,
0: Sheriff. Come on.
2: You didn't tell him nothing, did you, Foley?
3: You think I'm nuts?
0: That's enough talk. Come on, Foley. Let's go back upstairs.
3: See, you keep your mouth shut, Desser.
0: I told you to pipe down.
1: Sit down, Desser.
2: Yeah, thanks, Ranger. But I got nothing to say. Nothing at all.
1: The sheriff tells me you served 6 months of your term.
2: Yeah, 6 months. Yeah.
1: Only six more to go, and you could have been out.
2: It wasn't my idea to bust out of here, Ranger, honestly.
1: Whose idea was it?
2: Well, even if I didn't deserve getting put in here, I wasn't even thinking of busting out.
1: Who planned the break?
2: I don't know. Well, seems like the deputy opened the block door and things started happening. I don't know whose idea it was.
1: Did you see the deputy get killed?
2: No, not me. When all the fighting started, I run back into my cell. I don't like fighting. Ranger, you got to believe me. I turned over a new leaf. I'm going straight.
1: It's a shame you won't have a chance to prove it.
2: Why not?
1: You heard what I said upstairs. If we don't find out who killed the deputy, you all take the rap.
2: Well, What happens if maybe somebody talks?
1: Then only the guilty person goes on trial for murder.
2: I ain't saying I seen anything, Ranger. But suppose I did. And suppose I told you what I seen. You think maybe I wouldn't have to serve my other 6 months?
1: That's something that's not up to me.
2: Oh, it ain't fair to send a guy like me up with the rest of them. I didn't have nothing to do with them.
1: What do you know about it, Desser?
2: If a man was to tell what he's seen, them fellas upstairs, they'd kill him. If they knew, you know, would they have to know?
1: Sooner or later, you'd have to testify at the trial.
2: Oh, yeah, I forgot to be a trial yet.
1: What do you know, Desser?
2: I don't want to take no murder rap, Ranger. I'm going straight. I just want to get out.
1: And chances are you never will if you don't tell what you know.
2: Yeah. Suppose I wasn't in my cell when a deputy got stabbed.
1: I didn't think you were.
2: Suppose I was to talk them fellas upstairs, they'd kill me.
1: Sheriff could arrange a separate cell for you.
2: You sure about that, Ranger?
1: Uh-huh.
2: And none of them couldn't get near me?
1: That's right. Who was it, Desser?
2: Now, you gotta protect me, Ranger. You gotta.
1: We'll see that you're safe. Who killed the deputy?
2: The guy I used to work with. Carl Foley.
5: In just a moment, we will continue with Tales of the Texas Rangers, starring Joel McRae as Ranger Jace Pearson.
6: Only a madman or a fool would intentionally set fire to one of our forests or woodlands. Yet 90% of our forest fires are started by people. Most of these man-caused fires are due to plain carelessness. A campfire left smoldering. A lighted match thrown from a car window. A cigarette not extinguished. In less troubled times, the waste due to forest fires would be tragic. In these dangerous times, it can be disastrous. Forest fires destroy natural resources we need to keep our country strong. They impede the production and transportation of critical defense supplies, interfere with military training, and may destroy military installations. Join in the fight against carelessness. Crush out cigarettes, cigar, and pipe ashes. Break matches in two after using. Drown all campfires, then stir and drown again. Find out the law before using a fire. One moment of carelessness can destroy national beauty and wealth that can never be replaced. Forest fires are a shameful waste because they can be prevented. Remember, only you can prevent forest fires. And now back to the tales of the Texas Rangers.
5: We continue now with Tales of the Texas Rangers and our authentic story, Finger Man.
1: We called in two townspeople as witnesses and took Leon Desser's statement naming Foley as the killer. But we knew Desser's word alone wouldn't be enough for a conviction. We began questioning the other prisoners. No one would admit he'd seen anything. The last one to be brought in was a boy in his early 20s.
0: This is Johnny Horn, Jace. He was the one Joe was bringing back from the courthouse when the break started.
1: Sit down, Johnny.
7: Yes, sir.
1: Did you lose something?
7: No, sir. I was just looking for a cigarette. Must have left them in the cell.
0: I reckon I got a pack somewhere in this drawer. Yeah. Here, take one, Johnny.
7: Oh, thanks.
0: Got a match?
7: Yeah.
1: I guess you know why you're down here.
7: Ranger, I didn't kill the deputy. I swear I didn't.
1: We know you didn't.
0: Johnny's up for 2 months, Jace. First offense.
7: I didn't mean to take those tires, Sheriff. It was, well, we're just Elaine and the kid hadn't been out for a ride for so long. I didn't have the money to... Oh, what's the use? I did wrong. I got what I deserved.
1: We're not talking about what you did before, Johnny. What we want to find out is who killed the deputy. And we think you can help us.
7: No, sir. I don't believe I can.
0: You're not being fair to yourself, son. Nor to your wife and little boy. There's no reason why you should have to go up on a murder charge.
7: I'm not going to talk, Sheriff. That's all there is to it.
1: Why don't you want to talk?
7: Ranger, don't ask me any more questions, please.
1: You're afraid something would happen to you if you told us who the killer is, aren't you?
7: Sure, I'm afraid. When the sheriff took me out of this cell just now, I could feel them staring at me, all of them. I knew what they were thinking. I know what they'll do to me if I open my mouth.
0: I can promise you, Johnny, nothing's going to happen to you.
7: Well, that's easy for you to say, but I know those men. I've been listening to them talk. They'd kill me.
1: They'd never have to see you again, Johnny.
7: I'm scared, Ranger. I'm scared.
1: What would you say if I told you one of the other men has already talked?
7: I'd say you were trying some kind of trick.
0: Oh, now, Johnny.
1: One of them has talked, Johnny.
7: Which one?
1: I'm afraid we can't tell you that, but we have a statement right here.
7: Well, then why do you want me to talk? You've got what you need.
1: One witness wouldn't clinch our case. We need at least two.
7: Well, then you better find somebody else.
1: Listen to this, Johnny. When the deputy came in with Horn, we run at him and kept him from closing the block door. He busts away from us and run to the outside door. Is that the way it happened?
7: Yeah.
1: I'll read a little further. Foley and some of the others run after the deputy and caught him at the outer door, but he threw his keys through the bars and we couldn't get out. Then he started hollering for the sheriff. Foley tried to shut him up, but he kept hollering. Then Foley stuck the fork in his back 2 or 3 times. We seen he was dead. Now, does that sound like we're using a trick on you, Johnny?
7: No, sir.
1: Is that statement right?
7: Ranger.
1: Was it Foley?
7: Yeah. Foley killed him.
1: Take care of Johnny, Sheriff. We're booking Foley for murder. Two months later, Carl Foley was brought to trial for murder. On the testimony of Desser and Johnny Horn, he was convicted and sentenced to life imprisonment. Charges of riot and attempted prison break were brought against all the other prisoners except Desser and Horn. Desser requested that he be released immediately from jail because he'd turned state's witness. The court denied his request, and it was not until February that Desser was discharged from the county jail. On a rainy night 3 weeks later, I was returning from a case. About 2 a.m., I received a radio call.
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8: Is Unit 10 near town of White Bluff in Dover County?
1: Unit 10, 3 miles south of White Bluff.
8: Town watchman has been overcome by armed burglar. Safe in store at 309 Monroe Street. Believe robbed. Watchman tied up in store at address just mentioned. Sheriff has been notified and is en route to White Bluff.
1: 10-4. Unit 10 will proceed to scene at once.

0: You're okay now.
1: I just about give up hope anybody was coming.
0: Let me get this rope off you.
1: Yeah.
0: Where's the person who put in the call?
1: I did it myself. Worked the gag out of my mouth, and I rolled over to the phone and nudged the receiver off the hook with my head.
0: There we are.
1: Yeah. Much obliged, Ranger. Now, if you just help me get up. Thank you.
0: You look like you've taken a pretty bad bump on the head. Want me to get you a doctor?
1: No, I'll be all right. Just a little stiff from being tied up.
0: You better sit down over here a while.
1: Yeah, I believe I will.
0: Where's the safe?
1: Over in that corner.
0: Yes. You got it all right. Knob's knocked off.
1: I was afraid of that. He conked me on the head. When I woke up, I was tied up and gagged.
0: Did you get a look at the man?
1: Not at first. He come up behind me, jabbed a gun in my back, and grabbed my... that you, Sheriff?
2: Oh, jeez. I saw the Ranger car outside, but I didn't know it was you.
0: I just got here a few minutes ago.
2: Well, you look like you've had a little going over, Harry.
1: I'll be all right.
2: Did you see the fellow who did it?
0: We were just talking about that. You said you didn't see his face at first.
1: No, sir, not till I took my keys and started opening the door to this place. Then I got a good look at him over my shoulder. Little fellow he was. I was kind of surprised he had so much strength.
0: Did you notice if he blinked his eyes every now and then?
1: Yeah. How'd you know, Ranger?
0: I got an idea it could be an old friend of ours.
2: You mean Leon Desser?
0: Uh-huh. The way he blinks his eyes, jumping the watchman from behind. Couldn't be anybody else.
2: All that talk about going straight. Should have known he didn't mean a word of it.
0: It sounds like he's not doing so well without his partner, Foley. This is the first time anybody actually got a look at him on a job. Where were you when he first jumped you? In front of this store?
1: No, I was three or four doors up. I seen a car parked in front of the feed store. Only car on the street, so I went to take a look. I was shining my light on it when I felt a gun in my back. He must have been hiding in one of the doorways.
0: Was the car a light-colored sedan?
1: Yeah, I believe it was.
0: The car's still outside. I saw it when I pulled up.
2: So did I.
0: Maybe Dester's still around one of the stores. Let's have a look, Sheriff.
1: You want me to give you a hand, Ranger?
0: Oh, thanks. You better just sit here and rest a while.
2: Say, if that's the car he used, he might have just left it and taken off after the robbery.
0: Doubt if he'd do that on a night like this.
2: Sure is rotten weather. Car's still there, Chase.
0: Yeah, we'll check the other stores on this street. Dester's been known to hit three or four at a time.
2: Say, Jace, that drugstore across the street, the door's open.
0: Yeah. Watch yourself walking in.
2: Uh-huh. I don't see the light switch. Maybe he's...
0: Never mind the lights. Back door's open. Come on.
2: Yeah, there's no doubt about his going out this way. You can see his muddy tracks plain as anything. Right out into the alley.
0: Just a second, Sheriff.
2: What?
0: He went up here to the right.
2: There's not a thing up here but a garage.
0: And the field beyond it.
2: Yeah, he could have taken off across the field for those hills. If he did, we'll have a rough time finding him out there on a night like this.
0: Hold it, Sheriff.
2: What?
0: The track stop here.
2: Pretty close to the garage. Reckon we'd better check inside, huh?
0: Yeah.

0: Yeah, not a sign of him.
1: This dirt floor makes it hard to tell if he was in here at all.
0: What do you want to do now, Jason? Put out an APB?
1: Yeah, and I'll take my horse and... Wait a minute.
2: What's the matter?
1: I'm wrong side ladder going up to the loft.
2: Fresh mud.
1: Yeah.
2: Cover me. I'm going up.
3: Well, now be careful, Jason.
1: Desser? Desser?
4: You ain't gonna get me!
5: Give me that gun!
4: No! No!
5: Come on!
4: Oh, my arm!
5: Drop it! Drop it!
4: You ain't gonna take me!
5: Come on, now, none of that.
6: You all right, Jason?
5: Yeah.
1: I'm down the ladder, Desser.
4: You ain't gonna put me in the pen. You ain't good.
1: Can't think of a better place. Get moving. Leon Desser was brought to trial in the district court at Dover, Texas. Under terms of the Habitual Criminal Act, he was sentenced to life imprisonment at Huntsville. The sheriff requested that I assist him in delivering Desser to the penitentiary. It was about 11 o'clock on a warm morning in May when we approached the Huntsville wall.
0: Well, just a couple of more minutes and we'll be there.
1: Yeah.
4: You sure they're going to keep me here at the main wall, Ranger?
1: That's what we were told.
4: That's good.
0: You sure changed your tune. A week ago, you squealed like a stuck hog every time anybody mentioned the pen.
4: That was last week.
1: What's happened since then?
4: I found out a few things.
0: Like what?
4: Like Foley ain't at the main wall. They got him over at the retrieve farm.
1: What makes you so sure of that?
4: You cops think you can keep me from finding things out. I got ways of knowing.
0: You have, huh?
4: Sure. And as long as Foley ain't where I am gonna be, I ain't got nothing to worry about.
1: Come on, Desser.
4: Okay.
1: Sheriff, you want to take our guns over at the guard tower? I'll start ahead with Desser.
0: Sure, Jace. Well, sounds like Desser's already got a welcoming committee. Up there, looking out through the bar.
4: I've got lots of friends here. They'd be glad to see me.
1: Let's go, Desser.
4: You know, Ranger, you was pretty lucky catching me like you did. But I ain't feeling too bad about it. I wouldn't be surprised if I was a trustee inside a year.
1: I wouldn't bet on it.
4: And you'd be missing a sure thing. You just watch.
1: This way, Desser.
4: You telling me? You go right around the corner here to the left past the commissary.
1: I know the way.
4: I'm going to be working in that commissary one of these days. They can't treat a smart guy like me like some ordinary con, you know.
1: You got it all figured out, haven't you?
4: I always figure everything out.
1: What's the matter?
4: That guy buying a pack of cigarettes in there. That's Foley, ain't it?
1: I believe it is.
4: He lied to me. He ain't at retrieve. He's right here.
1: Come on, Desser.
4: No, I ain't going. He'll kill me.
1: He won't get through those bars. Come on. You have to go to the warden's office.
4: Ranger! He sees me! He sees me, Ranger! Look!
7: Well, if it ain't Desser. I heard you was coming down. Couldn't wait till I seen you.
4: No, no.
1: Keep moving, Desser.
4: No, no, take me out of here! Take me out!
7: I got big plans for you, Desser. Big
4: plans. He's gonna kill me!
1: You won't be anywhere near him. They're going to isolate you in another wing.
4: Yeah, well, they ain't going to help.
1: You'll be safe enough.
4: Yeah, but he'll be in this building, figuring out how he can get me. If he's trying to get me all the time, I'm here.
1: If you'd have meant what you said about going straight, you wouldn't be here at all. Come on.

0: In just a moment, we will tell you the results of the case you have just heard.
1: The 1952 Republican National Convention has adjourned for the final time. The selection of their candidates for president and vice president is completed. But the political story is only half over. Monday, July 21st, the Democratic Party will begin its national convention in Chicago's amphitheater. And, as during the past week, NBC will be on hand in Chicago beginning next Monday to bring you a minute-by-minute account of convention activities. NBC's 300 correspondents, commentators, and technicians mean that there will be one NBC man for every four delegates. Again representing NBC will be such famous names as H.V. Kaltenborn, Ben Grauer, Earl Godwin, W.W. Chaplin, and a dozen more. 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For complete, careful, round-the-clock news coverage, attend the Democratic Convention on NBC. Now the conclusion of Tales of the Texas Rangers.
0: And now, here are the results of the case you have just heard.
2: Leon Dessa was confined in an isolated wing of Huntsville Penitentiary. Throughout the years, he has been carefully guarded. As an additional precautionary measure, Carl Foley was transferred to the retrieve unit of the penitentiary system.
0: Next week, Joel McRae in another authentic reenactment of a case from the files of the Texas Rangers.

Joel McRae is currently seen in San Francisco Story, a Warner Brothers release. The cast included Tony Barrett, Hi Averback, Bob Sweeney, Paul Frees, Parley Bear, and Bert Holland. Technical advisor was Captain M.T. Lone Wolf Gonzalez of the Texas Rangers. This story was transcribed and adapted by Charles E. Israel, and the program was produced and directed by Stacy Keach. Tales of the Texas Rangers is heard overseas through the worldwide facilities of the Armed Forces Radio Service. Al Gibney speaking.

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2: The Adventures of Sherlock Holmes, starring Basil Rathbone and Nigel Bruce. The makers of bromoquinine cold tablets bring you another adventure of Sherlock Holmes with Basil Rathbone as Sherlock Holmes and Nigel Bruce as Dr. Watson. Watch out for colds, ladies and gentlemen. They're very prevalent now, and a little cold may be the start of a serious illness. And now, as we make our way through the night to Dr. Watson's hospitable door, we notice a feeling of spring in the air. The buds are swollen on the trees, still black and dripping from the rain. There's the smell of warm, damp earth.
3: Delicious. Hey, Mr. Manning?
2: Well, hello, Dr. Watson. I didn't see you in the doctor.
3: Yes, I've been out checking up to see if my magnolias survived the winter.
2: Any casualties?
3: No, they all seem to be fairly bursting with buds. There's nothing as delicious as that first faint whiff of spring. All as treacherous. Come along to the house before we both catch our death of cold.
2: After you, sir.
3: Not at all, my boy. None of that age before beauty nonsense. I'm not as decrepit as all that.
2: Oh, what's this? The front hall littered with trunks and suitcases?
3: Oh, yes. I'm afraid my annual wanderlust has broken out rather early this spring. I'm off on a little jaunt first thing tomorrow morning, but come along into the study.
2: Well, does that mean that this is the last of our storytelling evening?
3: For this winter, yes, I'm afraid it does. Well, I trust I'm not too forward if I hope to be invited back again in the fall.
2: Oh, of course not. You know we'll be waiting for your return.
3: Oh, thanks very much. It's very, very decent of you. To put up with the meanderings of an old fellow like myself, huh? I appreciate it, you know. But sit down, Mr. Manning. Sit down there, over there, in the usual chair. Let's get on with our story before I get all blithery and sentimental.
2: You're going to tell us about Professor Moriarty tonight, aren't you?
3: Well, I had intended to, but I've changed my mind. I'm going to tell you the adventure of the retired colorman instead.
2: Retired colorman? Isn't that a military term?
3: No, it isn't. Mr. Josiah P. Amberley has been the junior member of Brickfall and Amberley, manufacturers of artistic paint boxes. He made quite a tiny little fortune. Retired from business at the age of 61, bought a house at Lewisham and settled down. The very next year, 1897, I think it was, the old fool married.
2: Married?
3: Yes, married. And the woman 30 years his junior.
2: Yes, that's always a bit risky.
3: Risky? Risky. Within 2 years, he was as miserable a creature as crawls beneath the sun. Oh, dear me, I'm jumping ahead in the story again. As I was saying, it was the 23rd of April, 1899, and a rainy and disagreeable April it had been. Holmes was in a melancholy and philosophic mood that morning as he stood by the window, watching the raindrops chasing one another down the pane. Rain had always depressed him when he was not working on a case. When he was working on a case, I don't believe he realized that there was such a thing as weather.
4: Look at that beastly rain. Hasn't stopped for 3 days. Might as well be another flood. Well, heaven only knows what transgressions could have brought it on. That's been a really first-class crime for months.
3: Well, cheer up, Holmes, cheer up. It's probably good for the crops or something.
4: A shortage in crime?
3: No. The rain, of course, probably makes the little buds sprout and the little shoots shoot.
4: Oh, don't be so blasted optimistic. More likely rotting all the seeds that's already been planted. Rain, where the deuce does it all come from? This confounded English climate. Why any man with half a brain stays on this rain-soaked, mist-bound island is beyond me.
3: Oh, I doubt if the men have anything to do with it. The ladies, God bless them. This climate gives them perfect complexions. And with so many lovely creatures about, what Englishman would think of quitting the country? So much beauty, such exquisite...
4: Oh, rubbish, Watson, rubbish. The spring has given you a temporary softening of the brain. And I regret to say it seems to have that effect on most impressionable males.
3: Impressionable nonsense. When a woman's concerned in one of your cases, you never even notice whether she's 16 or 60. And then you don't care whether she's got a well-turned ankle or whether she's flat-footed.
4: Oh, why should I?
3: Holmes, there are times when I think you're... A cold-blooded fish.
4: Possibly, Watson, possibly. Why do you suppose the fool doesn't show up?
3: What fool?
4: Josiah P. Amberley.
3: Oh, is he one of your clients?
4: Oh, I suppose I may call him so. He's been sent to me by Scotland Yard.
3: Oh, by Scotland Yard.
4: Quite, by Lestrade, to be exact. You must consider the case fairly hopeless if Lestrade hands the matter over to me of his own accord.
3: Look, Holmes, there's a cab drawing up in front of our front door. He must be your client, Mr. Yeah. Ambler.
4: Yeah. Strange-looking individual, eh, Watson?
3: He's quite an old fellow. Looks literally bowed down with care.
4: Ah, but no weakling. Look at those shoulders and that chest. The framework of a giant. He's arguing with the cab driver about the fare. Huh. Watches the pennies, eh?
3: I must say, I don't like his face. So fierce and eager, and the way those snaky locks of grizzled hair stick out from under his hat.
4: I wonder what he's worrying. What's worrying Mr. Amberley? Willing to bet it has something to do with money. I imagine nothing else could upset him to any great extent.
3: Nonsense, Holmes. You always look on the base side of human nature.
4: Here he is now. Come in.
1: Which of you is Sherlock Holmes?
4: I am. This is my friend, Dr. Watson.
3: Oh, how are you?
1: I'm a broken man. He's robbed me this fine. Taken everything I had in the world. I thought he was my friend, and he took everything. Right from under my nose. In my own house. Robbed me, he did.
4: Yes, I felt sure it was a question of money.
1: Money? Who said money? He stole my wife. The light of my life. The apple of my eye. It's true she was very expensive. But after all, she was my wife, and he stole her.
4: Now, Mr. Amberley,
1: my beautiful blonde wife. Oh. Hair like gold. And my securities. The money I saved up with years of hard work. Gone. All gone.
4: Yes, thank you. First, tell us about your wife. Now, how long have you been married?
1: 2 years. 2 years, and she's tired of me already. 2 little years.
4: Easy, my good man, easy. More facts and fewer recriminations if we're to get to the bottom of this case.
1: Well, 3 years ago I retired. Bought a house. Big house at Lewisham. Cost me plenty of money, that house did. Well, sir, I'd never lived alone in a big house before, and got sort of lonely. House began to need looking after, so I thought I'd start looking around for a wife. Nice, healthy, young wife to look after me. And then I met Ella. Handsome girl she was, too. A good cook. Hair like gold. Could bake a beef and kidney pie that would melt in your mouth. So I thought I might as well get married.
4: Yeah, very practical, I'm sure.
1: Yes, that's what I figured at that time. But Lord, Mr. Holmes, the money a woman runs into. They made my heart bleed the way the money went.
4: I should have thought you'd have been glad when the other fellow took it off your hands. But who was this,
1: This wolf in sheep's clothing?
4: Yes.
1: His name was Dr. Ray Ernest, a young fellow. Used to come over nights and play chess with me.
4: Oh, I see. He stole your wife.
1: Yes, and my securities.
4: Yes, but surely the securities are registered. You can hardly hope to convert them.
1: Maybe not. But I must have them back. And you've got to find those securities for me, Mr. Holmes. You've got to find them.
4: And your wife, of course?
1: Well, of course. Wherever she is, they are.
4: Ah, quite. On the other hand, Mr. Amberley, I confess I don't see that I can be of much service. It's a routine matter, and I'm sure that Scotland Yard would be only too glad.
1: They haven't found a thing. Not a single security.
4: Oh, very well. And we'll do our best. Dr. Watson will take a run down to your house at Lewisham to look over the grounds.
3: Oh, really? Oh,
1: yes. Oh, I hardly expected you'd come yourself. After my heavy financial loss, nobody cares if an old man's heart is broken.
4: Oh, stop that blubbering. I'm not coming myself because I'm preoccupied with the case of the two Coptic patriarchs. This particular case doesn't seem to be very complicated. I'm sure, Mr. Amberley, that Dr. Watson can handle it as well as I could myself.
1: Well, if that's the best that you can offer, I suppose I must be satisfied.
3: Huh?
1: Pampered, that's what she was. And that young man, that dirty pickpocket, I treated him like my own son. He had the run of the house. And now look how they treated me. Me, you never harmed
4: us. Quite. And now, good day, Mr. Amberley.
1: Yes, well, good day, Mr. Holmes. And I shall expect Dr. Watson this afternoon. You have my address, I believe. Oh, the ingratitude, the rancid ingratitude of it all.
3: I must say, Holmes, I like the way you've shoved all this off onto my shoulders. Coptic patriarchs, indeed. You just don't want to go.
4: Right, Watson, right, the very first time. You've been begging for a case all to yourself for months. Well, here it is.
3: Yes, and a nice case you've given me, I must say. That old skinflint.
4: Oh, my daughter, oh, my ducats, eh? With the emphasis on the ducats, if I'm not mistaken.

0: Oh, confound that passage.
1: There. Ah, that's better. That's dash good. Hello. Someone steps on the stairs. Watson, if I'm not mistaken, and in a triumphant mood.
2: Hello, Holmes. Well, I'm back.
1: Hail the conquering hero. A successful afternoon, I take it, with the light of victory in your eye.
2: Well, I did manage to dig up a clue or so.
1: Good. How about Mr. Amberley's place of residence? What's it like?
2: Well, he calls it the Haven.
1: Oh, charming.
2: Yes, isn't it? I think the place would interest you, Holmes. You know that particular quarter, the monotonous brick streets, the weary suburban highways. Well, right in the middle of them lies this beautiful old home, surrounded by a high, sun-baked wall, mottled with lichens and topped with moss, the sort of wall...
1: You may omit the poetry, Watson. I note that it was a high brick wall.
2: I should have guessed it was the Haven, even if I hadn't asked a lounger who was smoking outside in the street.
1: A lounger?
2: Yes, a tall, dark, heavily moustached man with a curious look in his eyes.
1: With great tinted glasses and a Masonic type-in?
2: Good heavens. How'd you know?
1: Oh, the fool. A child of 10 could have seen through that.
2: Well, Mr. Holmes, I don't see.
1: Never mind. Continue with your story, Watson.
2: Well, I'd hardly entered the gateway before I saw Mr. Amberley coming down the drive to meet me. He began at once, pouring out his grievances. We walked back to the house together.
1: And,
2: Well, once inside the wall, I must say, I've never seen a place worse kept. Garden running to weeds and in a dreadful neglect. The house, too, was slatternly to the last degree. It just goes to show what happens to a place when there's no womanly hand about to keep it in order.
1: Yes, but, Mrs. Amberley's only been missing a few days. Hardly time for so much disintegration to take place. Must have set in before she left.
2: Oh, possibly. At any rate, Mr. Amberley seemed to be ashamed of it. He was doing his best to remedy it, though I must admit that his efforts looked a trifle ineffectual.
3: What's to become of me? What's to become of me? My wife gone. Most of my fortune stolen. Oh, come in, Dr. Watson, come in. Here you see what remains of what used to be called my home. An Englishman's home is his castle, so they say. But home is where the heart is. And my heart... Look out, Dr. Watson, look out. That woodwork's just been...
2: Oh, look at that. Look at that. My best pair of trousers.
3: Too bad. Careful, careful. You almost stepped into that pot of paint.
2: Oh, dash it all, Amber. This is absolutely limit.
3: Sorry, I shouldn't have left that pot of paint in the middle of the passage, I suppose. But when one's alone in the house, one forgets.
2: Well, alone? So you've been doing this painting yourself?
3: It must strike you a strange occupation under the circumstances. One must do something to ease an aching heart. And step in here, Dr. Watson. This is my study, my sanctum sanctorum.
2: Oh, sanctum sanctorum. I see you've just finished painting woodwork in this room, too. What a smell of paint.
3: Yes, it's not dry yet. That's why I have a fire in here.
2: Now, let me see. Where did you keep your securities?
3: In the safe in that wall. This room is really a strong room, like a bank, with an iron shutter on the window and an iron door, burglar-proof. Ah, that's the irony of it. No thief from without could have taken my money, but my wife, my own wife. There's a picture, Dr. Watson, on the mantel, taken in a wedding dress.
2: Nice looking girl, Emily. It doesn't look the sort
3: that... And the viper, the ingrate.
2: Oh, really?
3: The very night, that very night, I bought 2 upper circle seats at the Haymarket Theatre. Wanted to give her a treat, I did.
2: Oh, didn't she go?
3: No. Last moment she said she felt sick. Said she had a headache, she did. I believed her and went alone. When I came back, she was gone. The safe was ransacked.
2: Just a minute. What night was that, Mr. Amberley?
3: Last Thursday.
2: Oh, Thursday,
3: was it? Yes, an unused ticket. Money wasted. She was always wasting money.
2: May I have that ticket, Mr. Amberley? Hold on. You threw it in the fire. Oh, why?
3: I wanted to get rid of it. I want to get rid of everything that reminds me of her. Here, give me that picture.
2: Well, I see.
3: Right into the fire she goes, curse her. May her soul burn in torment as that picture's burning now.
1: Unpleasant fellow, eh, Watson? This case begins to look more somber than I suspected. If you could only have brought me that ticket, Watson.
2: Oh, I did my best, Holmes. I may not have the ticket itself, but I did notice the number of the seat.
1: Oh, bravo, Watson. How did you happen to remember it?
2: Well, as a matter of fact, it was my place in form at school, 31. Three from the bottom. And so it stuck in my head.
1: Splendid, old fellow. Then Amberley's seat must have been 30 or 32. Hear me now, who can that be?
2: Well, whoever it is, he's dashed impatient.
1: Oh, yes. Here he comes up the stairs, fairly running. Come in. Well, bless my soul, if it isn't our old friend, our good friend, Mr. Amberley. What's up?
3: A telegram, Mr. Holmes. I can't make anything of it. Here, see for yourself.
1: Uh-huh. Come at once without fail. Yes. Can give you information as to your recent loss, signed Elman, yes, the vicarage. Dispatched at 2:10 from Little Purlington. Little Purlington in Essex, I believe, not far from Frinton. You will start at once, of course. Watson, look up the train.
3: It's probably a hoax. What could anyone in Little Purlington
1: know? But it's from a very responsible person. Where's my Crockford? Yes, here it is. We'll look up this minister of the gospel. Elman, here it is. Yeah, J.C. Elman, M.A., living of Moss Morecambe, Little Purlington.
3: Yes, but I still don't think...
1: Surely, Mr. Amberley, you want to find your wife and your lost securities,
3: don't you? Of course, but think of the waste of time and money.
2: Here we are. Here's a train from Liverpool Street at 5:20.
1: Yes, you just have time. Mr. Amberley, you go downstairs and hail a cab. I'll help Dr. Watson throw a few things in the bag.
3: You think I need Dr. Watson? Perhaps I'd better go alone.
1: Oh, no. It may be a trap for all we know.
3: I don't think I shall go.
1: Mr. Amberley, it would make the worst possible impression on both the police and on myself if you refused to follow up so obvious a cue. We should feel that you were not in earnest about this investigation.
3: Very well, I'll go.
2: Perhaps you'd better go with him, Holmes.
1: What? Take your case, Watson, after the brilliant way in which you've handled it? No. Go along, Mr. Amberley, or you'll miss your train.
3: Very well, but the expenses are something...
1: Here you are, Watson. Here's your bag.
2: It's packed.
1: Yes, you never know when you may be called off on a case like this. I packed it for you.
2: Holmes, I do think that...
1: Quite. Now, whatever you do, see that he really does go to Little Purlington.
2: Yes, I don't think that he's
1: Again,
2: got it.
1: Quite. Should he break away and try to return, get to the nearest telegraph station and send me the single word bolted. I will arrange to have it reach me wherever I am.
2: What? You have something to look into at this end, then?
1: I have, Watson. This case is beginning to take on a rather curious and sinister aspect. Above all, old man, take good care of yourself. And Mr. Amberley.

0: found this rain. Everything's as dark as a black hole of Calcutta. The haven. Shitty little haven this is. I can find a window unlatched. Not much chance on the first floor, the old boy's two quarters. Ooh. Second story window, perhaps. Now, if I can manage to scale this porch pillar. Ah, this confounded rain. Just slippery as a greased pole. Come on.
1: Hey, there we are.
0: Yeah. There's a window that's unlatched. Easy, easy, easy. And now. 1 foot over the sill. Now
2: up with your hands. Up with them, I tell you. Thought I wouldn't see you prowling around down below, eh? Well, I've caught you red-handed.
3: Nice wild goose chase that turned out to be. That friend of yours, Sherlock Holmes, is a fool.
4: I'm sure, Mr. Hamley, if you'll call and see him, he can explain.
3: Explain nothing. That vicar had never seen that telegram before, the way he treated us. You might have thought we were suspicious characters. Then missing the last train and having to sit up all night in the confounded station with the rain dripping through the roof.
4: Well, we could have gone to an hotel.
3: Gone to an hotel? That costs money. Gone to an hotel, indeed.
4: Well, here's your house, Mr. Hamley. I think I'll go along home now and get some breakfast.
3: You will not. I'm going to come into the house and see if everything's all... I look up there. The window over the porch. It's open.
4: Perhaps you left it like that yourself.
3: Rubbish. I tell you, I don't like the looks of this. Where's my key? Here it is. We'll soon find out.
4: I say, it is gloomy, isn't it?
3: Look. Someone's been here writing up footprints on the fresh paint. I'll find them if I have to tear the place apart.
5: No need for that, Mr. Hamley. We're here waiting for you in the study.
4: Holmes! Good heavens, what a start you get.
3: How did you get in here?
5: Dived in through an upstairs window.
3: That's burglary, young man.
5: Yes. Burglary's always been an alternate profession had I cared to adopt it. I'll admit I was glad I hadn't when I walked into Inspector Lestrade's gun last night. He thought I was a burglar, too. But come, we're keeping him waiting. He's in the library. Here they are, Lestrade. I told you we could expect them back before 10.
4: No, but look here, that's not Lestrade. That's the man I saw loitering in front of the gate yesterday afternoon. The fellow with the black moustache and the glasses.
6: Yes, that's right, Dr. Watson.
5: Yes. Lestrade fondly imagines that's a disguise.
6: Oh, now look here, though.
5: It's as obvious to anyone who takes the trouble...
3: Now look here, I've had enough of this. I won't have two busybodies prowling around my house in the middle of the night. And what's more, Mr. Sherlock Holmes, I suspect you sent that telegram yourself.
5: Very clever of you, Mr. Amberley, very clever. You looked a trifle pale. I thought a night in the country might be...
3: Oh, no, enough of that. What kind of a fool do you take me for? I have you put behind the bars, all of you.
5: Oh, surely not Inspector Lestrade. Why, he's from Scotland Yard.
3: I don't care if it's in the House of Lords.
6: Yeah, none of that.
3: You're all disgraced, publicly disgraced. Breaking into my house in the middle of the night. Oh, I'll get you for that. What were you doing in here last night? Answer me that.
5: Looking for the bodies.
3: What? Good heavens.
5: Looking for the bodies. The bodies of your wife and Dr. Ernest. What have you done with them?
3: How dare you?
5: You murdered them in this room. We have ample proof.
3: Why, you...
5: Stop him, Watson. Stop him. He's got a capsule in his hand. It's poison. He's going to swallow it.
4: No.
5: Come on, get that out.
4: Get it out. Get it out, or I'll take
5: you. No shortcut, Mr. Hamley, if you please. Everything decently and in its proper place. Take him away, Lestrade.
6: Right. Come along now. No more monkey business. Come on, put up with it. All right.
4: Phew. What a scene. So that old brute Amble is a murderer, eh? How did you find it out?
5: Well, the first clue was the theater ticket, which he didn't use. We found that out.
4: That destroyed his alibi.
5: Yes, the theater people assured us that there had been two empty seats, not just one. The second clue was the smell of fresh paint. What were they trying to hide by that?
4: What?
5: Gas. He asphyxiated his wife and Dr. Ernst in this room.
4: Good heavens.
5: His strong room, which was as near airtight as anything could humanly possibly be.
4: But how?
5: Well, that's what I wanted to find out. That's what I was looking for when I broke into the house last night.
4: And what did you find?
5: Look here. Notice the gas pipe along the skirting here? It rises in the wall, in the angle there, and ends in that plaster rose in the center of the ceiling where it's concealed by that ornamentation. The end's wide open.
4: How horrible.
5: Yes, then look here. Look, near the floor. What do you make out?
4: Two words written on the wall. Then a scroll. We were... What does that mean?
5: The poor devil was trying to write, "We were murdered." I can see the whole ghastly scene. It was last Thursday night. Amberley had lured his wife and Dr. Ernest into this room.

0: Listen to that wind. I wish it would stop.
1: It's not so bad in this room. Let's have a little game in here, eh, Dr. Ernest? Just you sit here, Andrea. Entertain the doctor while I go and look for the chessmen. Excuse me for a minute, Dr. Ernest.
2: Well, certainly.
1: And if you don't mind, close the door. There's such a draft. It'll be much cozier in here with the door closed. Much cozier.
0: You said wind only wouldn't hold. I feel so depressed. Is there something terrible were going to happen?
2: Well, nonsense, my dear Mrs. Amberley. This house is getting on your nerves. Is it any wonder?
0: He gets worse and worse. Oh, Dr. Ernest, I'm so frightened.
2: You must go away.
0: What?
2: Now, don't be alarmed, Mrs. Amberley. I've had your husband under observation for some time. I'm afraid he isn't quite normal. It isn't safe for you to stay here any longer.
0: But, Dr. Ernest, don't you understand? I can't leave my husband. Heaven knows what would happen if I left him alone.
2: We could get a nurse to take care of him. You can't stay here with him. What was that?
0: Josiah, he heard us. He was outside the door listening. Oh, Dr. Ernest, this is terrible. What can we do?
2: Listen. You hear that?
0: It's the gas. Someone's turned on the gas. I can smell it.
2: Hurry, hurry. We've got to get out of here.
3: What? Oh, the door's locked. He's locked the door. Emily! Oh, there, Emily, open the door.
0: Quick, the window. No, that's locked, too. The iron shutters.
3: Emily! Emily, let us out!
0: I don't realize what this means. He's going to kill us. He must have gone mad, I'm afraid.
2: Yes, yes, it's what I was afraid of. He's a maniac. A homicidal maniac. Oh, this is horrible. We're trapped. What a fool I was.
0: But what can we do? I feel so faint. I can hardly breathe.
2: Here. Lie down on the floor. Yeah, it's better down here.
0: It's no use. I can't stay awake. I don't mind anymore. I'm quite all right. Really.
2: Mrs. Amberley. Mrs. Amberley. Don't give up. I feel faint, too. I must warn people. It's dangerous. I can't think.
3: God, I can't breathe. I can't think.

0: tragic story, Dr. Watson. And was Mr. Amberley insane?
1: They decided he was. He ended his days in an asylum.
0: Did they ever find the bodies?
1: Yes, at the bottom of an old well, the opening of which had been cleverly concealed by a dog catcher.
0: I see.
1: And now I'm afraid it's time to say goodbye.
0: Well, not goodbye, Dr. Watson. Au revoir.
1: Oh, just as you say, Mr. Manning. Anyway, in conclusion, I want to thank you and our radio audiences who so patiently listened to the reminiscences of a sentimental old fuller. And I want to wish you all, old and young, an extremely happy summer.
0: Thank you, Dr. Watson. Ladies and gentlemen, in just a moment, Basil Rathbone would like to say a few words to you. But first, may I give you a word of advice? Remember the danger of the so-called common cold. Remember the sickness it can cause and the bills it can cost. Act promptly, decisively, at the first sign of a cold. Take famous bromoquinine tablets. And now, here's Basil Rathbone.
2: Ladies and gentlemen, to me, Sherlock Holmes has always been one of the greatest characters ever created. Tonight, as our present series ends, I'd like to thank our sponsor, the makers of bromoquinine, for giving me the opportunity of playing Holmes on the air, especially with such an inspired Dr. Watson as Mr. Nigel Bruce. Speaking for myself and Mr. Bruce, may I express our gratitude to our radio audience for the many letters of interest and encouragement that we've received. And finally, a word of appreciation to all the performers and others concerned with this program who have helped so immeasurably in making the Baker Street days live again. And now, until fall, it's time for me, too, to say au revoir and good luck.
0: You have been listening to a Sherlock Holmes adventure adapted by Edith Meiser from Sir Arthur Conan Doyle's story, The Retired Colorman, with Basil Rathbone as Sherlock Holmes and Nigel Bruce as Dr. Watson. The Sherlock Holmes series was produced by Tom McKnight. This program was presented from Hollywood by the makers of bromoquinine cold tablets, quick relief for colds. This is Knox Manning speaking.
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1: I'm Bill Rudman, and this is Footlight Parade, Sounds of the American Musical. This time, the rebroadcast of four programs cracking open the Stephen Sondheim Encyclopedia, published in 2021. Our guest is author Rick Pender, and as you will hear, he is a man obsessed, with 637 pages to prove it, covering all of Sondheim's musicals except the one produced posthumously. This is Sondheim literally from A to Z, lots of illuminating talk, and lots of great recordings. So stick around. As usual, the program is produced by the Musical Theater Project.
2: Merry Christmas, Aki. Guess who this is? The Blue Network has been kind enough to lend me their facilities long enough to make a Christmas record for my favorite lyricist. Here it is, just for you.

0: Rick Pender, author of the Stephen Sondheim Encyclopedia. What did we just hear? I mean, besides the obvious.
1: Well, that that teenage voice that you heard was little Stevie Sondheim sending his greetings to Aki, a.k.a. Oscar Hammerstein II, who was his mentor.
0: Yeah.
1: Sondheim at that time was 12, approaching his 13th birthday. It was Christmas 1943.
0: Right. And then we went into...
1: We went into Comedy Tonight, the number that opened. A funny thing happened on the way to the Forum, Sondheim's first show for which he both composed and wrote lyrics, something he was yearning to do, although he was involved in successful projects prior to that.
0: And that was the original cast. We heard Zero Mostel, and I learned from your book that all three of these...

0: Jersey. Mm-hmm. And they approached me. They didn't approach me first. The first person they approached was Mark Horowitz at the Library of Congress.
1: Good choice.
0: Mark had been a big help to me with the magazine, a tremendous resource in so many ways, and had written many articles for the magazine. They had asked him. He is busy with another project right now, collecting and organizing correspondence by Oscar Hammerstein. Mm-hmm. And he said, I don't have time, but why don't you talk to Rick? He edited that magazine. He knows his way around Sondheim. And so that's how it came to me.
1: Mm-hmm. And so how long did it take you?
0: I began work on it very early in 2018 and finished the writing in the fall of 2019. It was about 18 months of writing.
1: Wow.
0: Then, of course, I still had all the editing and copy editing and proofreading and all of that sort of thing.
1: Yeah. Did you ever wake up in the middle of the night thinking, oh, geez, I got to include this and so?
0: Did I wake up every night thinking things like that? Yes. And quite a few of them got in, but yeah.
1: Good. Then you and I are equally neurotic.
0: Yes.
1: We have got so many songs to play from 18 Sondheim musicals, and we're going to not go through chronologically. I want to bounce around in these conversations. But in the book, you tell us that the film of West Side Story was what first got your heart beating.
0: What got me was... Something's coming. And I listened to that. I thought these words are fabulous, making a one-handed catch and just being excited about things. I had no idea who Stephen Sondheim was. I learned about that later. But it was the lyrics of that show that really caught my interest.

yes it could. Something's coming, something good. If I can wait, something's coming. I don't know what it is, but it is gonna be great. With a click, with a shock.

0: music by Leonard Bernstein, and a lyric by our subject in 4 weeks during the next 2 months, Stephen Sondheim, as chronicled by Rick Bender. I do have another piece of early Sondheim queued up, Rick. Say just a bit about his unproduced 1954 show, Saturday Night. There's a cast album from the Off-Broadway production in 2010, but I'm going back to 1985 because I think this is an electric performance of What More Do I Need? You've given us Liz Callaway as an entry in your book. How come? I think he's a big fan of hers, right?
1: He must be. She has been in such an array of things. She made her Broadway debut in Merrily We Roll Along,

0: She's been in a number of the concerts that memorialized Sondheim and really cataloged a lot of his work. So he seems to have really warmed to her as a performer.
1: And Saturday Night itself, just give us a hint of what it's about.
0: Okay. Well, it comes from 1954. It's really the earliest show that still gets produced by him. And it was a story about young men thinking to invest in a hot scheme through the stock market, which goes woefully wrong. It's a bunch of guys who sit around on a front porch in Flatbush and concoct ideas to get rich quick.
1: Yeah. And I think when it was sort of rediscovered, if that's the right word, in London first, before it was done in New York. I think when Sondheim saw it, he said it was like looking at his baby pictures.
0: And that's what it sounds like in a lot of ways. I mean, you can see and hear some of his creative talent already, but it was before West Side Story, and it never got produced because the producer died unexpectedly and it went off the rails. Once I

0: from a Stephen Sondheim evening in 1983 at the Whitney. Here's something now from Sweeney Todd that has actually become something, I think, something of a standard since the show opened in 1979. Sondheim is a master of irony and subtext, as we know, and that's how Not While I'm Around was originally performed. Tell me, though, about the scary nature of this song when it's done on stage.
1: Well, Mrs. Lovett, the infamous pie baker, is comforting a little boy who has come to her care, more or less. They already know, she knows, Sweeney knows that this little boy knows too much. They had murdered a barber named Pirelli, who this little boy had been working with, and this kid has figured it out, and they're going to get rid of the kid. And so it's quite ironic that she's singing this comforting song.
0: Yeah.
1: And he is trying to comfort her also, because mm-hmm. there's a lot of strange things going on.
0: You betcha. We're going to hear it. I don't want to limit ourselves to recordings by members of the original cast or even revivals. I want to demonstrate that as the years have gone by, more and more so-called pop singers have been attracted to Sondheim's work, which was not the case in the beginning, as you know. It took a while for Stephen Sondheim to become anything more than a cult figure. And you point out that Sondheim loves Barbra Streisand. What does he have to say about Barbra Streisand?
1: Well, he seems to be really in deep admiration of her, the meticulous way she approaches songs. And he has even rewritten the lyrics for a few things for her Broadway recordings because of his respect for her.
0: So here she is in 1983. It's one of seven songs by Sondheim that she included in the Broadway album.

0: from Sweeney Todd, as covered by Barbara Streisand. My guest, Rick Pender, has written a kind of monumental Stephen Sondheim encyclopedia. Seems like no one's ever done that for an American songwriter. Am I right about that?
1: Not that I'm aware of.
0: Yeah, that is so cool. You quote his three rules for himself, as it were. One is less is more. Another is content dictates form. And the third is God is in the details.
1: And he adds, all in the service of clarity.
0: Yes, indeed. And actually, you know, he's so demanding of himself that for me, he usually accomplishes all three of those things in one song.
1: Yes.
0: Quite often.
1: Yes.
0: Madame Armfeldt's Liaisons knocks me out because here is where I really find God in the details. The history she chronicles is so rich, it's so vivid, and you tell us in the encyclopedia that Sondheim and Hal Prince were not too keen on Hermione Gingold playing this role at first. But for me, this is a definitive performance. What do
1: you
0: think?
1: Well, she had a reputation of being more of a comic performer, I think. And I think that they felt that perhaps that didn't fit with their vision of this role. But she came and auditioned quite nervously, in fact, because she knew that she knew who they were. She said at one point that she had performed before royalty and, you know, and other famous people, but she'd never performed before Hal Prince and Steve Sondheim. And so she sang a song, and Sondheim said, okay, that's good. Do another one. And she said, I only know one song. She said, I'll do it again if you'd like.
0: And then she took off her wig.
1: Yes. At the end, they were all bowled over by her performance. And she said, well, I've read several things that you've said about this role. And she said, I am the same age as Madame Armfeldt. And besides which, I know at the end when she passes away in her wheelchair, her wig is supposed to slip. And at that point, she tipped her wig and said, and I wear a wig.
0: You know, this may be a good place to do an insert before we play the song. Sondheim's respect for the book writer.
1: Yes. You know, people refer to his shows as Sondheim shows, but Sondheim wrote the music and the lyrics. A few of them he came up with ideas for. Sweeney Todd, for instance, probably being the principal example. But by and large, every one of his shows was the product of him working closely with a book writer, yeah, writing the script for the shows. And in many cases, he waited until the show was well into rehearsal to begin writing or finishing songs to tailor them to what the book writer had written.
0: Yes.
1: And on many occasions also, he would ask them perhaps to write a monologue that would go in the place of that song, and then he would draw material from that monologue to become the song.
0: Yeah, and in this case, A Little Night Music, the librettist was Hugh Wheeler, and Sondheim thinks this is one of the best books ever written for a musical, right?
1: Yes, yes. And Wheeler also wrote the book for Sweeney Todd.
0: Yeah, indeed.
2: At the villa of the Baron de Signac, where I spent a somewhat

taste is figs. No, not even figs. Raisins. Ah, liaisons. Now, where was I? Oh, yes. At the palace of the Duke.

Indiscriminate women, it pains me more than I can say. The lack of taste, the

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Where's passion in the art? Where's craft? With a smile and a will, but

Let us hope this lunacy is just a trend. Where was I? Oh, yes. In the castle of the King of the Belgians.

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Liaisons, what's happened to them? Liaisons today, untidy.

0: Hermione Gingold from the classic original cast recording of Stephen Sondheim and Hugh Wheeler's A Little Night Music, 1973. My guest is Rick Pender, and we're talking about his new Stephen Sondheim Encyclopedia. We're doing this in four parts because there's so many truly great songs for you to hear or revisit. So all we can do, even in four shows, is scratch the surface. I'm Bill Rudman. This is Footlight Parade.
1: When I'm driving, I got a guy on the radio who talks to me. I can't see him, but he talks to me.
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0: Rick Pender, I think Sondheim himself has characterized much of his work as ambivalent or ambiguous in terms of what his characters are feeling, which is not at all typical of the American musical, as you know. Example, Sorry Grateful from Company, right?
3: Yes, absolutely. That song is really, a key to the overall themes of that show, where you can fall in love and be happy, but then what you get it, are you really happy? And so the Sorry Grateful song is sung by three of the men in the company who are all married, and they are talking about how they are always sorry and they are always grateful for the relationships that they have.
4: Harry, you ever sorry you got married?

0: You know, Rick, I remember when Company was first produced in 1970, critic Walter Kerr, remember him, summarized his review by saying, "As for me, I'm sorry grateful," which I think is typical Walter Kerr and his resistance to musical theater that was trailblazing in any
1: Yes.
0: way. We got to play Robert's final statement at the end, which is not ambivalent so much as a cry from the heart, I think. Talk about the problems they had deciding what this final song should be and what Dean Jones, who played Robert, experienced doing this show.
1: Well, Dean Jones, let me just preface this by saying, was going through a pretty bitter divorce as that show was being readied and opening. And in fact, he bowed out about a month into the run. He stayed long enough to record the
0: Yeah.
1: original cast album, but said that the material was so hard for him to deal with.
0: I bet.
1: So that was that. But Sondheim actually wrote three songs that were used or were visualized for the conclusion of the show. The first one was called Multitudes of Amys, and it was a number that was sort of his rationale for should he propose or not or whatever. That one never even really made it into rehearsal. In Boston, when they tried out the show, he wrote a song called Happily Ever After, which Hal Prince called the bitterest, most unhappy song ever written. And we didn't know how devastating it would be until we saw it in front of an audience. He said, "It scared them and it scared me. It was too complicated." So see, he said he knew Steve was trying to write something affirmative, but it just didn't come across that way. It's a very bitter sounding song. So then he wrote Being Alive. And that song has become the iconic conclusion, one that is sung by many, many performers. And it is a much more heartwarming piece of, all right, being alone is one thing, but if you're not going to be with someone, then you are losing the opportunity to have deep feelings.
0: And you know, one thing that's always struck me about this song is that it is so, it's written with such subtlety and nuance as he goes from one section to another that it feels like it's somebody who is on a therapist's couch working his way through a problem, don't you think?
1: Yes, I think so.
2: Bobby, baby.
3: Bobby.
2: Robert, darling.
3: Bobby, we've been trying
2: Bobby.
3: To call
2: Bobby,
3: you.
2: Baby.
3: Bobby.

0: asleep.
1: That's true, but there's more than that.
2: Is that all you think there is to it?
0: You've got so many reasons for not being with someone, but Robert, you haven't one good reason for being alone.
3: Come on, you're onto something, Bobby. You're onto something.
0: Someone.

0: what you look for, you know.
1: You're not a kid anymore, Robbie. I don't think you'll ever be a kid again, kiddo.
2: Hey, buddy, don't be afraid that it won't be perfect. The only thing to be

0: Again, definitive, Dean Jones and Company. My guest is Rick Pender. He's the author of the Stephen Sondheim Encyclopedia. So I want you to talk about what Sondheim says when people say that one of his songs absolutely must be autobiographical. I'm thinking of Finishing the Hat from Sun in the Park with George. So lead us into Mandy Patinkin and that one.
1: Finishing the Hat is a song about being an artist and being creative. Sondheim balks at the idea of making something, attributing something to him that he's working out some personal aspect of his life. He is writing songs for characters. Perhaps he has feeling because he is a creative artist himself, but that song is not an autobiographical number.
0: Yeah, so we're going to play it, and we have to play Mandy in this
1: one. Of course.
0: And then I've got another song that often gets sort of falsely identified as autobiographical. Here they are.
2: Yes, she looks for me. Good. Let her look for me to tell me why she left me, as I always knew she would. I had thought she understood.

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Maybe if you whistle

0: Mr. Sondheim himself in 1973. That one, I have to admit, could be my autobiography. But let's just say it expresses something universal. I think that's what's really beautiful about it. I asked you to choose the opening and closing songs for each of our four conversations in this mini-series. And, you know, Comedy Tonight, that was a no-brainer, Rick. I mean, yeah, sure.
1: Of course.
0: Of course. And this is too, but tell me why the reprise of Sunday in the Park with George, why it thrills you.
2: It is a beautiful choral number in which the characters all come together in the painting. They are represented in a way that they are literally in the configuration of the painting. But the choral singing is what always thrills me about it. It is all those pieces coming together like that. Sondheim has not written very many numbers that are really handled in a choral setting.
0: Right.
2: And that one is. And to me, that was a particular thrill.
3: Order. Design. Tension. Composition.

0: light. Dot, I cannot read this word.
1: Harmony.
0: So much love in his words. Forever with his colors. How George looks. He can look forever. What does he see?

white, a blank page or canvas, his favorite. So many possibilities.

0: That is breathtaking, even just on a recording, to hear that.
1: Yes.
0: Clearly, if I may be so bold, we are both having fun here.
1: Amen
0: So
1: to that.
0: I want you to show up next week for part two. Okay with you to be here?
1: I'll be here in a moment's notice.
0: Excellent. Rick Pender is the author of the Stephen Sondheim Encyclopedia, 617 pages that give the master his due and then some on Footlight Parade. We're going out with Stephen Sondheim's Goodbye for Now, the love theme from Warren Beatty's 1981 film Reds. I assume you're going to want the Stephen Sondheim Encyclopedia in either hardcover or paperback, and there's a 10% discount for online orders. Go to Rick's website, www.rickpenderwrites. Scroll past his newest book on Sweeney Todd to the encyclopedia. There's a button that says Buy Now. It will take you to the Bloomsbury site for ordering. 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

0: And now time for the Footlight Parade bonus. I think we need a little more Zero Mostel, don't you? Of course, the irony is that although Forum won lots of Tony Awards, Stephen Sondheim didn't even get nominated.
1: Soudalus, get me that girl.
2: And if I can?
1: You are free.
2: I am what?
1: Free.
2: Free. Oh, what a word. Oh, what a word. Say it again.
1: Free.
2: I often thought, I often dreamed how it would be, and yet I never thought I'd be once again.
1: Free.
2: But when you come to think of such things, a man should have the rights that all others. Can you imagine what it will be like when I am

0: freeman. Can you see me being soonerless the citizen? Can you see me being given to me once again?
1: Free!
0: Yes!
1: Free!
0: That's it!
1: Free!
0: Now, not so fast. I didn't think the way I am. I have a roof, 3 meals a day, and I don't have to pay a thing. I'm just a slave and everything's free. If I were free, then nothing would be free. And if I'm beaten now and then, what does it matter?
2: Free.

0: And you see me as a poet writing poetry. All my verse will be free. 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Can you see me?
1: I can see you.
0: Can you see me as a lover, one of great renown, women falling down?
1: Free?
0: No, but I'll buy.

0: Sodalist, the founder of a family. 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
1: free.
0: Sing it.
1: Free.
0: Spell it.
1: F R double.
0: No, the long way.
1: F R E E.
0: Free.
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0: Oh, God's grace is enough for us, and we give thanks for that. I welcome you to this house of worship and say good morning.
1: Good morning.
0: Oh, you know what? God is good.
1: All the time.
0: All the time. That is so good. That is so good. I am so happy to be back home with you. Becky and I had a wonderful trip to the Netherlands to visit our son,

0: head count, but also to make sure that we mark that attendance. And there's information on the back that you can share with us, like prayer requests, as well as if you need any information from us, like are you interested in new member classes or any of our Sunday school classes or any other questions you might have, you can jot down what that is. Put those in the offering plate when we collect this morning, and we'll get those in the church office. While you're doing that, a few quick announcements. Again, I want to just welcome us all back to our fall schedule. We are now at 8:30 and 11 from now through next year. And so that means this service, contemporary, 8:30, 11 o'clock, our traditional service. Choir is back, so they're rehearsing on Thursday nights at 7 o'clock. And in between these services, then our Sunday school hour resumes its normal schedule at 9:45. We have coffee and donuts and fellowship out in the atrium right after this service through the duration of that Sunday school time. So if you want to join us, we invite you to do that. There is a lot in your bulletin. I hope you'll read through that. Like there's a men's Bible study cookout coming up this Wednesday at the Parsonage. Details are in the bulletin. The block party at Chandler Park downtown this Friday night. And we'll be there with a table from 4:30 to 6:30. Hope you'll come and join us. I think Jim Olson's going to be there making balloon animals, and we'll be doing all kinds of other fun stuff just to reach out and connect with our community. If you are interested also in hosting a small group gathering for a get-to-know-you with Pastor Marcus, who is, of course, our new associate pastor, Marcia Molden and Gina Anderson would be happy to hear from you. Just talk with them, and we can make sure to get those things done. There are a lot of meetings this week. I won't go through all of them, but if you're on the trustees, SPRC, Witness Hospitality Communications, the Wesley Christian Child Development Center Board, you're on schedule for this week. Wow, that was a lot. Praise the Lord. What a great way to come back home. There's also prayer requests and other things in that bulletin, so take it home with you. Read through that, and of course, anytime you have any questions, don't hesitate to call us at the church office. But since we're just back for the first day on this Sunday, I want to turn it over to Jason. Welcome back, Jason, as our praise and worship leader. He wants to introduce you to some of our new team.
1: Yeah, so welcome back for service. And we're really excited to have Tim and Logan and Micah returning on the praise band. But we have a couple new folks. Nico, who graduated, is now Matt Porter on the piano. So he is going to be a choral conducting major at Western. And we're super excited to have him joining us on the praise team, Matt Porter. And you've seen Emma Frost on drum subbing for Tyler last year, and now she is subbing, not subbing anymore. She is full time. So welcome, Emma, full time. Woo! Excited to be singing loud with you guys.
0: Welcome, and grace and peace be with you. Well, friends, would you, now that we have gathered here in body, take this moment to hear these words of centering, that we may be drawn not only here physically, but mentally, emotionally, spiritually, that in the unity of worship together, we may offer ourselves as one before the Lord. Hear these words from Psalm 18. I love you, Lord, for you are my strength. The Lord, you are my rock, my fortress, my deliverer, my God, my rock in whom I take refuge. You are my shield and the horn of my salvation and my stronghold. I call upon you, O Lord, who is worthy to be praised, so that I shall be saved from the enemies of the world. For who is God except the Lord, and who is our rock beside our God? The God who has prepared me will strengthen and make me safe in my way. For God has made our feet like the deer and set us securely upon the heights. So let us gather on the mount of the Lord's. In this height we may worship together. Thanks be to God.
1: Please stand and join us and sing loud as we welcome you back.

Amen. Thanks. 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Thanks be to God. Would you be seated? And I want to invite the children that are here this morning to come and hang out with me. Come on, you guys. Can't wait to see you.

That's awesome. Hey, what's up? How are you? Good morning. Hello. Hello. Hello. Hi, Oliver. Good morning, Elise. Hello, Sarah. Welcome. Come on down. Well, good morning. Hey, did you miss me? I missed you. I am so glad to know that. I had a chance, though, to go on a little vacation. We went and saw my son, who lives in a place called the Netherlands. That's in a whole other country. It was pretty far away. And I saw something that I want to tell you about, and that is a bird. I saw a really interesting bird. I brought a picture of that bird. Look at this. And you know why it's so interesting? Because, oh, hello. Do you know why this is so interesting? What's this bird doing? Swimming on the water. What bird usually swims on the water? A duck. That's right. But you know what? This is not a duck. It is a bird. That seems kind of strange. You know why? Because birds don't have the feet of a duck. Birds have little thin feet. They're just kind of almost like, not even as big as my fingers. Have you ever seen that? What does a duck have on his feet? Do you ever see a duck's feet? What is it? Like in between? They have webs, don't they? They have webbed feet. So I thought, you know what? You probably maybe don't understand all of what that's like. So I made something. I made a fan out of wire and duct tape. You can make anything with duct tape. Here is a fan, and here is a fan. You see? Aren't those really neat? When you get really hot and you want to cool off, you just use a fan. Somebody want to use this fan to cool themselves off? All right, Della, give that a try. See if it works. Does that do anything good? Why not? Mine works really well. You can hear it, can't you? Yeah. Here, you want to try this fan? See if it works. Does that work? Yeah. Why does it work? And why doesn't that one? It doesn't have a web between the wire, does it? Doesn't work very well, does it? No. Well, a bird, this bird called the Eurasian coot. That's an interesting name. He is a bird. He doesn't have web on his feet. So how does he swim? The duck, can I borrow that one back? The duck can just paddle like this, and he can go really, really fast. But the bird, he must try all day long. But then I saw the Eurasian coot get out of the water, and look at this. You didn't? Do you want to have a turn? There you go. But look, what do you notice about this bird's feet? Can you see? I know. Don't those look weird? It does look like feather, but it's not. But they are these little bags. They're like membranes, and they can fill up with air. They puff up. His feet can puff up. And guess what he can do with those puffed up feet? He can swim. He can paddle and swim. That makes it really easy. So his feet, even though he's a bird, he has feet that almost become like a duck's. Isn't that interesting? And don't those feet look weird? Yes. You know why I like that? You know why I like the Eurasian coot? Because I have weird feet. Yes, I'm going to offer that confession. Do any of you have weird feet? You don't? Awesome. You have amazing feet, don't you? Yeah, you know what? I learned that we all have amazing feet. Just like the Eurasian coot, he didn't have to change anything. He just had to be who he is. He's not a duck, he's a bird, but he's a bird who has feet like a duck. Think about a scripture, and I brought a copy of it for you too. This is from Romans chapter 10, verse 15. Listen to what it says. And as it is written, how beautiful are the feet of those who bring good news.
And I want to give you each a copy of this to keep. And I want you to remember that. All of us are different. Some of us have webbed feet. Some of us don't. Some of us have beautiful feet, just like the scripture says. Some of us have feet like mine. Not so beautiful. But that's okay, because that's the way God made me. And I want you to remember that the thing that makes what we do in our lives beautiful is what we share. Or think about this time in the Eurasian Coot. Just remember, how beautiful are the feet of those that share God's love.

I hope you'll do that. I am so glad to be back home with you. Woo, and I'm glad I brought this fan because I need some air. Woo. Would you take your hands and put them together and pray with me? Let's pray. Thank you, God, so much for all that you give to us in our lives, that you made the duck's feet webbed and you made the Eurasian coot's feet to be able to swell up and swim really well, even though he's a bird. And thank you for who you've made us to be and guided us in our lives by your Spirit. Help these children to grow in all that they have learned here today and every day by your Spirit, that we may share good news in the world. In your name I pray, amen. Can you all say amen? Amen. All right. Grab one of these when you go, okay? Excellent. Oh, there you go, guys. Take one. Yeah. There you go. Get one. There you go. Oh, there you go. Good job, you guys. Yeah. Oliver. Here you go, Oliver. Children are making their way back to the seats, their seats with their parents and into the nursery. Thank you to all of our team. Laura Hawkins, who's organizing our nursery care and stuff with, is amazing. Thank you for that. I want to invite us into this time of offering. I would ask our ushers to prepare to come and receive the tithes and gifts that we give today, and I want to invite us as the community to give. We know that God has blessed us by pouring out gifts upon us in our lives. Let us return from those gifts the bounty of God's goodness. By what we share, the good news of his great love would be shared in our community and beyond. Would you pray with me? Eternal and most gracious God, thank you for this day and for the opportunity to gather as the community once again, to be the light of your presence in our lives, to be the words and actions of your hope and love in all that we do and say. We thank you for the bounty in our lives every day, and for moments like this in our giving when we pause and remember how blessed we are by the bounty of your goodness. Help us to offer then that which you guide us to give and receive what we give, that it would be blessed and multiplied for your goodness and glory in Christ. For it's in his name we pray.

0: I have the opportunity to welcome this morning and leading worship with me, Wei Ling Ho, who comes to read for us our scripture. And Wei Ling is one of those who came and went through the liturgist training to become then one of our liturgists that will be leading worship each Sunday with us. That'll formally begin the first Sunday in September, just a couple of weeks from now. But Wei Ling comes on my first Sunday back to lead us in that scripture lesson this morning.
1: Good morning. Good morning. Good morning. I'm going to read the scripture. It's in Ephesians chapter 2 and verses 4 to 10. But God, who is rich in mercy, out of the great love with which he loved us, even when we were dead through our trespasses, made us alive together with Christ. By grace you have been saved, and raised us up with him and seated us with him in the heavenly places in Christ Jesus, so that in the ages to come he might show the immeasurable riches of his grace in kindness towards us in Christ Jesus. For by grace you have been saved through faith, and this is not your own doing. It is the gift of God, not the result of works, so that no one may boast. For we are what he has made us, created in Christ Jesus for good works, which God prepared beforehand to be our way of life. Let's pray. Heavenly Father, today we come to worship you. You are the center of worship. Pray for Pastor Don to deliver your message, and please help us to understand your words, and help us not only to read Bible, but also to follow your words and walk in your way. Pray in Jesus' name, amen.
0: Thank you, Wei Ling. Well done. There is a beautiful, beautiful truth at the heart of the scripture that Wei Ling just read for us, that I think we, or rather I should say more precisely, I sometimes forget. And that is this: that God did not save us merely that we would be saved, but that God has redeemed us so that through our lives, God's love would be made visible in the world around us. And that God chooses us for that purpose because of who we are, not because of who we may become. You see,

realize sometimes that I have spent nearly 35 years in my ministry trying to become something more than who God has created me to be. Now let me describe a little bit about what I mean by that. Early on in my ministry, when I first started and I was in my first appointment, I decided that I wanted to become a mega church pastor. And so I studied all of the mega church leaders, and I went to all of the mega church conferences, and I tried to dress like all the mega church pastors and talk like mega church pastors and do, well, anyway, you get the point. I was trying to become what I wasn't and needed to be. But I'm here after more than 35 years now in ministry, in my fourth appointment, to say to you today, instead, I have learned, or am learning each day, that 35 years has taught me how to simply be. That I am being, not becoming, but being. Being who God has created me to be and guided me in ministry to, one, accept for myself, and then, two, hopefully share. And if you like me, great. If you don't, well, that's okay too. Ephesians chapter 2, verse 10 says, "For we are God's workmanship, created in Christ Jesus for good works, which God prepared beforehand to be our way of life." You see, we are God's workmanship. We are not an accident. We are not merely a collection of mistakes and failures and weaknesses and regrets. We are not spare parts put together by God. Instead, in Christ, we are made into something beautiful because of Christ. And God intends us to be who we are and to be used as God would have created us for God's great purpose. We are dead to self that we might become alive in Christ. I'm beginning to learn a little more about what that means. You see, as I look at this text, Paul begins Ephesians 2 by reminding us where we have come from. He says, "We were dead in our trespasses and our sin. We were separated from God, unable to rescue ourselves." But then came two of the most beautiful words of this text. "Then God," or some translations have it, "but God, who is rich in mercy out of great love, which he loved us." You see, God did not save us because of who we are and who we are becoming in our worthiness. God did not wait until we found repair in our lives. God did not wait until we were strong enough, holy enough, useful enough, perfect enough, cool enough. God, while we were yet sinners, Paul says, chose to give his son Christ Jesus for us. God loved us while we were broken, and that's what we call grace. I'm so thankful, Jason, that we sang that song in the opening this morning. God guides us. For he makes us alive together with Christ. From the beginning, from the foundation of everything that we do or who we are, even before any of that, God gave his love in his son Jesus for you and me. We do not serve in order to earn God's love. We do not serve because we're working our way towards something more. We do not perform good works so that God will accept us or that we'll be good enough. We do good works because in Christ, God has already accepted us, and so we do the same. That's called grace. Grace comes first, love comes first, resurrection comes first, and then comes the life that flows from that. That's why Paul says we are his workmanship. We're created in Christ Jesus for good works. In other words, you, my friends, are God's good work. And life is meant to become a living testimony to what God's grace is in us. With who I am already is what God tends to use. Now, here's the thing, though. I am fragile. I am a fragile vessel. There's something that is difficult about that. That's Paul says that in this text, that we are

are these clay vessels, that we're earthen vessels. That's another translation of the word. And I think the reason he says that is because Paul knows himself, just like I know myself. You know yourself. You know your weaknesses. We know the places where we are fragile. We know how easily we become discouraged, impatient, afraid, angry, exhausted, overwhelmed. We look at the needs of the world and sometimes we think, I'm not enough. What difference could someone like me possibly make in this world? Here's the challenge. I say this to our students often, especially in the world of social media. The danger with social media is that we spend all the time on social media comparing our worst to other people's best. Right? You hear what I'm saying? Let me ask you this. Do you put photographs of your worst day up on your social media pages? Probably not. We usually put up living my best life now, right? Those are the images we put up. And then we take those images of other people and we compare them to our situation and we know our worst days. I don't look like that. Our worst to their best. We have to remember, we're the ones who know ourselves almost better than anybody except God. Paul understands this feeling, I think. Remember in 2 Corinthians verse 7 of chapter 4, he says, "But we have this treasure in clay jars, so that it may be made clear that this extraordinary power that we have in life belongs not to us, but to God. It is not from us, it is from God." Clay jars, not golden vessels, not indestructible containers. Clay jars, fragile, ordinary, breakable. And yet God places his treasure inside of us. That means that my weaknesses do not disqualify me from being used by God, but rather, in fact, I think it can become the very place where God's strength becomes even more visible in my life. I remember in 1 Corinthians chapter 1, verse 27, Paul said, "God chose what is foolish to confound the wise." I must confound a lot of people. Paul goes on to say that we are afflicted but not crushed. We are perplexed, but not driven to despair. We are persecuted, but not forsaken. We are struck down, but not destroyed. Why? Because in our weaknesses, in the struggles, in the difficulties, God is ever more present in those moments. And we learn ever more readily how to rely on God's grace in those moments. Why? Because of the life of Jesus that is being revealed then through our weaknesses. They become God's strength. Paul says that we are always carrying in our body the death of Jesus so that the life of Christ may be made visible through us. What does he mean by that? I think this, that we always carry around in our lives the remembrance that through defeat comes victory. Christ died on the cross and God overcame death, the victory that Christ won for eternal life. That's the mystery of Christian faith. We carry the treasure in clay jars that are fragile. We carry hope while fighting our own battles. We speak of God's faithfulness while walking through our own uncertainties. We offer grace because we ourselves are people who desperately need to receive God's grace. And we tell the thirsty where living water can be found because we know there are times in our life when we're thirsty too. The power is not in the jar, but it is in the contents of that container, the water within. And the image that we're given is water is spirit, God's presence. We have something that the world is thirsting for, my friends, you who are followers of Christ. We need to remember that in this world there is a deep thirst. There is a thirst for righteousness. That righteousness is for justice and peace and belonging and forgiveness and hope and love and meaning and lives that matter. And sometimes the church can become so focused on protecting ourselves that we forget that we are being invited every day to be poured out. Christ did not fill us that we could keep this bottled up in ourselves. No, we're filled by the Holy Spirit, as Paul says, that he might be a drink offering, a libation being poured out. He fills us so that God's love may flow through us, out of

0: us into the world for those others who thirst like us. Jesus says in Matthew 5:6, blessed are those who are hungry and thirst for righteousness, for they will be filled. But how? Sometimes that comes through us, by us being the ones, just like Paul, who offer drink to those who are thirsty, who offer comfort to those who are hurting, who become the one who is present for those who feel so lost in the world. I want you to think about this for a second. There are people around you who thirst for many things. And the question is not whether they are thirsty. The question is, will we offer them something from our own lives to drink? Not merely with words, but our lives. A drink of kindness. A drink of compassion, forgiveness, patience, generosity. Maybe those who offer a drink of justice or hospitality, hope, love in Christ Jesus. You may be sitting here this morning thinking, what have I got to give? Because you feel yourself broken. But you know, one of the beauties of that is when you walk through a difficult struggle in life, what you have is a lesson that you've learned that you can share with those who journey that similar path. Sometimes sharing Christ means, yes, preaching a sermon like I'm doing now, but a lot of times it means simply sitting beside someone who is grieving because you've been on that path of grief before. Sometimes it means feeding someone who's hungry because you have the means. Sometimes it means forgiving someone who has hurt you and offering comfort for those who've been hurt because you've learned. Sometimes it means standing with somebody who has been pushed aside. Sometimes it means being a voice for those who are voiceless or who have not been heard. Sometimes the most powerful sermon that we can preach is simply the conduct of our living, carrying the living water in our broken jars. The reality of it is this, friends, we're all crackpots in some way or another. And then Paul gives us another beautiful image near the end of this text. In 2 Timothy chapter 4, verse 6, he said it this way, as for me, I am being poured out as a libation, and the time of my departure has come. A libation, if you're not aware, is a drink offering, something that is poured out to God. And so Paul is saying that my life would be wasted if it were not being poured out. There's a difference between a life that is lived, spent on self, and one that is poured out for others. A life that is spent for self eventually simply disappears. But a life that is poured out in love for others becomes a lasting transition and transformation in people's lives. So I hope that we are being poured out. Let me ask you this question. What are you pouring out from yourself in this life? Because every day life is being poured out somehow. We pour out our time, our energy, our attention, our resources, our words, hopefully love. The question is not whether we're pouring out something into the world, but the question is, what is it? Will we pour out ourselves or chasing recognition? Will we pour ourselves out trying to accumulate more? Will we pour ourselves out in our energy and efforts trying to prove our worth, like I've tried to do in my ministry and life for so many years? Or will we simply allow ourselves to be poured out for Christ? The thing that I love is Tim and our communications hospitality team, they've been working on this new effort. You probably saw the banner on the above the drinking fountains out here in the atrium. Do good always. It comes from John Wesley, one of the fathers of Methodism, who says, do all the good you can in all the ways you can and all the times you can with all in all the places you can with all the people that you can. In other words, do as much good as you can always. Will we pour ourselves out for Christ? Will we allow God to take these fragile clay jars that are our lives and fill them with God's treasure to overflowing to the point that we may be then those who make a difference in the world? Ephesians 2:10 says that we are not merely those who are to live life, but to do life with good works. It says that we are God's workmanship, created in Christ Jesus for good works. Your life is part of God's good work, and that means that the person that you encounter tomorrow when you go to work or the grocery store is not an interruption, but it is God's work. That person may be good work prepared for you, but you may be the good work prepared for them. The difficult neighbor, the lonely co-worker, the struggling family member, the person that doesn't look like you or think like you or vote like you or live like you, the person who makes mistakes, the person who's hurt you, the person who is thirsty for righteousness but doesn't know where to find that drink offering. What is it that God is placing into our lives? Well, then I'll move toward our close with this. There is something else that I want us to remember about the clay jars that we are. I thought about getting a clay pot and just shattering it on the ground, but Becky'd probably be upset with me if I took something from our house. They break. And sometimes the cracks are precisely where the light, though, becomes visible. You may think that you yourself are too broken to be used. But God may use the very places of your brokenness to help others experience compassion, grace, and healing. You probably know about this. It's an old Japanese art that is the art of intentionally breaking pottery. It's called kintsugi. And in that work of kintsugi, they take the broken pots and then they repair them by using gold to bring healing to the pot, and the seams are very visible because of the gold that then holds them together. That's a beautiful image for our lives. You experience God's patience, and then you become more patient, at least we hope. You experience God's mercy in your difficulty, and then you become more merciful. You experience being welcomed, and then you become more welcoming. You experience healing in your brokenness and you become a healer. The cracks don't have to prevent the treasure from being shared, but they become the place where we share the treasure. We are fragile, but we are not empty. We are clay, but we are clay treasure. We are imperfect, but we belong to Christ. I am weak, but God's power is made perfect in my weakness. And as I said to our children, my feet are ugly, but how beautiful are the feet that proclaim the good news of God's glory on the mountaintop. You and I are a people being poured out. We are a people who are called to be the good works of Christ. So go. Go into the world that awaits us today and be the drink offering for those who thirst for hope, mercy, forgiveness, grace, justice, righteousness, love, and yes, a peace that even passes our understanding. And like Paul, may we come to the end of our lives knowing that we did not merely consume the grace given to us, but we shared it as a drink offering for others. Be poured out as we pray. Would you join me as we pray together? Loving and most gracious God, thank you that you are the one who is the living water, and that through your Son, Jesus, who is that drink offering for all of creation, you poured yourself out in love, in mercy, in hope, healing, and peace. So pour into us again this day as we've gathered here, that we may be filled to overflowing for the world around us, to go out and be your good works, to remember, God, that you, like the potter, mold and make us on the potter's wheel as the clay that we are, to become the formed container of your grace and mercy, to become the one who carries what you have given. Even though we may be imperfect, the blemishes of our creation, Lord, may they be those places where your grace and mercy is revealed all the more. We come to you in our brokenness. with our prayers this morning, asking that you would heal those who need your touch. We pray for Martha Fenton, Dave Erlinson, for Beth Biswell, for Bill Phillips, for Catherine Knoll, Micah Sykes, God, for my dad, Don Sr. We pray as well this morning for little Ben Crow as he recovers after his kidney transplant, that you would bring strength and healing to him. We pray this day, God, for Kinsley as she seeks medical care, that you'll bring guidance and wisdom to those who care for her and her family, her mom, Micah. As well, God, that you'll bring healing through their work. Be the good work in their work. I pray this day as well for those who need to know of your presence as they grieve, as they walk in the valley of the shadows of death. For the family and friends of Bruce Biagini. For the family and friends of Benny Rittenhouse. And for all of those who've lost loved ones, may the void from their absence be filled, God, by your presence that brings a peace passing even our understanding. That they'll see on the horizon of the dark night the dawn of your grace that begins to shine again. Be on that horizon hope that guides them forward, that we may receive that which we've not yet come to know by a revelation, but we have experienced by your presence, your goodness. I pray for the students, families, teachers, support staff, bus drivers, and all of those who are settling back into the new school schedules as classes resume at WIU tomorrow, as extracurricular activities begin to unfold, as homework piles up, and so much more. That you'll be present in all of those moments for each and every one of our students and teachers and families. That you'll work everything together for good, as Lord, as Paul reminds us as well. That you are the one who works all things together for your good and grace. So guide us gracefully this week, that what we offer of ourselves in our words and deeds, that we will do good always in Jesus. For this morning, Lord, and always, it is in his name that we pray, with the words that Jesus taught us. Our Father, who art in heaven, hallowed be thy name. Thy kingdom come, thy will be done on earth as it is in heaven. Give us this day our daily bread. And forgive us our trespasses as we forgive those who trespass against us. And lead us not into temptation, but deliver us from evil. For thine is the kingdom and the power and the glory forever. Amen.
1: 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Let's close our service and sing a song together, church. Stand and join us.

As you go now into, I want you to hear once again this invitation. Go and be in the midst of all circumstances, the light and love of God in Christ Jesus. I had the opportunity to recently be reading a book. It's called A Walk in the Park by Kevin Ferdarko. And in it, Kevin talks about journeying through the Grand Canyon and getting to a place where he was deeply and desperately thirsty. That desperation of thirst, he remembered that there are opportunities to receive even the smallest drink offering, sometimes only a thimble's worth. But through that difficulty, it became enough. And so I want you, friends, to go into the world and know that we are given the opportunity to share the light and love of Christ and the hope in all that we do and say because of who we are and who Christ is. And that's enough. Go and be that gift. Be the good works. Be the drink offering. Be the hope in Christ. In the name of the Father, the Son, and the Holy Spirit. Amen.

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0: sake of your Son, Jesus Christ, have mercy on us and forgive us, that we may delight in your will and walk in your ways, to the glory of your name. Amen.
1: Almighty God, have mercy on us, forgive us all our sins through our Lord Jesus Christ, strengthen us in all goodness, and by the power of the Holy Spirit, keep us in eternal life.
2: Amen.
3: Amen.
1: Lord, open our lips,
0: and our mouths shall proclaim your praise. Glory to the Father, and to the Son, and to the Holy Spirit, as it was in the beginning, is now, and will be forever. Amen.
1: Let's do the Jubilate on page 82. We'll read it together.

0: Be joyful in the Lord, all you lands.
1: Serve the Lord with gladness, and come before his presence with a song. Know this, the Lord himself is God. He himself has made us, and we are his. We are his people and the sheep of his pasture.
2: Enter his gates with thanksgiving.
1: Go into his courts with praise.
2: Give thanks to him and call upon his name. The Lord is good. His mercy is everlasting, and his faithfulness endures from age to age.
0: We'll read Psalm 124 in your bulletin. We'll read it together. If the Lord had not been on our side,
1: let Israel now say, if the Lord had not been on our side, when enemies rose up against us, then would they have swallowed us alive in their fierce anger toward us. Then would the waters have overwhelmed us,
2: and the torrent gone over us. Then would the raging waters have gone right over us.
1: Blessed be the Lord. He has not given us over to be a prey for their teeth. We have escaped like a bird from the snare of the fowler.
2: The snare is broken,
1: but we have escaped. Our help is in the name of the Lord, the Maker of heaven and earth.
2: The Father,
1: and the Son, and the Holy Spirit, as it was in the beginning, is now, and will be forever. Amen.
0: Please be seated.
3: The first reading is from Exodus on the front of your bulletin, chapter 1, 8 to chapter 2. Now a new king arose over Egypt who did not know Joseph. He said to his people, "Look, the Israelite people are more numerous and more powerful than we. Come, let us deal shrewdly with them, or they will increase, and in the event of a war, join our enemies and fight against us and escape from the land." Therefore, they set taskmasters over them to oppress them with forced labor. They built supply cities, Pithom and Ramses, for Pharaoh. But the more that they were oppressed, the more they multiplied and spread, so that the Egyptians came to dread the Israelites. The Egyptians became ruthless in imposing tasks on the Israelites and made their lives bitter with hard service in mortar and brick, and in every kind of field labor. They were ruthless in all the tasks that they imposed on them. The king of Egypt said to the Hebrew midwives, one of whom was named Shiprah and the other Puah, "When you act as midwives to the Hebrew women and see them on the birth stool, if it is a boy, kill him. But if it is a girl, she shall live." But the midwives feared God. They did not do as the king of Egypt commanded them, but they let the boys live. So the king of Egypt summoned the midwives and said to them, "Why have you done this and allowed the boys to live?" The midwives said to Pharaoh, "Because the Hebrew women are not like the Egyptian women, for they are vigorous and give birth before the midwives."

0: life comes to them. So God dealt well with the midwives, and the people multiplied and became very strong. And because the midwives feared God, he gave them families. Then Pharaoh commanded all his people, "Every boy that is born to the Hebrews you shall throw into the Nile, but you shall let every girl live." Now a man from the house of Levi went and married a Levite woman. The woman conceived and bore a son, and when she saw that he was a fine baby, she hid him 3 months. When she could hide him no longer, she got a papyrus basket for him and plastered it with bitumen and pitch. She put the child in it and placed it among the reeds on the bank of the river. His sisters stood at a distance to see what would happen to him. The daughter of Pharaoh came down to bathe at the river while her attendants walked beside the river. She saw the basket among the reeds and sent her maid to bring it. When she opened it, she saw the child. He was crying, and she took pity on him. "This must be one of the Hebrews' children," she said. Then his sister said to Pharaoh's daughter, "Shall I go and get you a nurse from the Hebrew women to nurse the child for you?" Pharaoh's daughter said to her, "Yes." So the girl went and called the child's mother. Pharaoh's daughter said to her, "Take this child and nurse it for me, and I will give you your wages." So the woman took the child and nursed it. When the child grew up, she brought him to Pharaoh's daughter, and she took him as her son. She named him Moses, because she said, "I drew him out of the water." The word of the Lord.
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2: We'll read Canticle 9 on page 86 in the Book of Common Prayer. Canticle 9, the first song of Isaiah, on page 86. Surely it is God who saves me.
0: I will trust in him and not be afraid. For the Lord is my stronghold and my sure defense, and he will be my Savior. Therefore, you shall draw water with rejoicing from the springs of salvation. And on that day you shall say, "Give thanks to the Lord and call upon his name. Make his deeds known among his peoples. See that they remember that his name is exalted. Sing the praises of the Lord, for he has done great things in all of the world. Cry aloud, inhabitants of Zion. Ring out your joy, for the great one in the midst of you is the Holy One of Israel. Glory to the Father, and to the Son, and to the Holy Spirit, as it was in the beginning, is now, and will be forever. Amen." The second reading today is from Romans. "I appeal to you, therefore, brothers and sisters, by the mercies of God, to present your bodies as living sacrifice, holy and acceptable to God, which is your spiritual worship. Do not be conformed to this world, but be transformed by the renewing of your minds, so that you may discern what is the will of God, what is good and acceptable and perfect. For by the grace given to me, I say to everyone among you, not to think of yourself more highly than you ought to think, but to think with sober judgment, each according to the measure of faith that God has assigned. For as in one body we have many members, and not all the members have the same function, so we who are many are one body in Christ, and individually we are members of one another. We have gifts that differ according to the grace given to us: prophecy in propagation to faith, ministry in ministering, the teacher in teaching, the exhorter in exhortation, the giver in generosity, the leader in diligence, the compassionate in cheerfulness." The word of the Lord.
1: Thanks be to God.
2: We'll do Canticle 11 on page 87, the third song of Isaiah. "Arise, shine, for your light has come.
0: And the glory of the Lord has dawned upon you. For behold, darkness covers the land, deep gloom enshrouds the peoples. But over you the Lord will rise, and his glory will appear upon you. Nations will stream to your light, and kings to the brightness of your dawning. Your gates will always be open. By day or night, they will never be shut. They will call you the city of the Lord, the Zion of the Holy One of Israel. Violence will no more be heard in your land, ruin or destruction within your borders. You will call your walls salvation, and all your portals praise. The sun will no more be your light by day. By night, you will not need the brightness of the moon. The Lord will be your everlasting light, and your God will be your glory. Glory to the Father, and to the Son, and to the Holy Spirit, as it was in the beginning, is now, and will be forever. Amen. Okay, the gospel is on the back of your bulletin. It's from Matthew. Now, when Jesus came into the district of Caesarea Philippi, he asked his disciples, "Who do people say that the Son of Man is?" And they said, "Some say John the Baptist, but others Elijah, and still others Jeremiah or one of the prophets." He said to them, "But who do you say that I am?" Simon Peter answered, "You are the Messiah, the Son of the living God." And Jesus answered him, "Blessed are you, Simon, son of Jonah, for flesh and blood has not revealed this to you, but my Father in heaven. And I tell you, you are Peter, and on this rock I will build my church, and the gates of Hades will not prevail against it. I will give you the keys of the kingdom of heaven, and whatever you bind on earth will be bound in heaven, and whatever you loose on earth will be loosed in heaven." Then he sternly ordered the disciples not to tell anyone that he was the Messiah. The Gospel of the Lord.
1: Praise to you, Lord Christ.

0: My mother's first cousin, Father Vianney, is a Roman Catholic church, Roman Catholic priest, sorry. In the late 1970s, many young Catholics in my part of India were drawn to the born-again Christian movement. Some of the young people were leaving the Roman Catholic Church altogether. And the church wanted to understand what was happening, what was drawing these young people away. So Father Vianney was sent to America to learn more about the movement. When he returned to India, he told us about his experience at the revival meetings and seminars he had attended in America. He said that at many of these gatherings, speaker after speaker, and even ordinary people in the congregation would ask one another a very simple question. Have you accepted Jesus as your personal savior? And then Father Vianney said something that stayed with me. He said, I wish the Roman Catholic Church would ask this question more. Now, I don't think he meant that the Roman Catholic Church had no personal relationship with Jesus. Of course it does. Rather, perhaps what he recognized was that the Catholic tradition can sometimes place such a strong emphasis on the community of faith, the sacraments, the liturgy, the doctrines, the tradition, the life of the church, that we can forget that Christianity is not simply about belonging to a religious community or being able to recite the right creed. Anne Rice, the novelist who had converted to Catholicism after being an atheist for a long time, announced on Facebook several years ago with a post saying that she quit being a Christian. She wrote, "My faith in Christ is central to my life. My conversion from a pessimistic atheist lost in a world I didn't understand to an optimistic believer in a universe created and sustained by a loving God is very crucial to me. But following Christ does not mean following his followers. Christ is infinitely more important than Christianity and always will be, no matter what Christianity is, has been, or might become." Whatever we might make of her decision to quit Christianity, I think there is something important in what she was trying to say. For her, Christ had become more than an idea or a collection of doctrines. Christ had become someone with whom she had a relationship. And perhaps that is the question underneath all of today's readings. Who is Jesus to you? Not simply what does the church say about Christ, not simply what other people believe about Jesus. Christianity at its core is an invitation to encounter Christ. It is about cultivating a lifelong relationship with God. Psalm 34, verse 8 says, "Taste and see that the Lord is good." The word taste invites us to experience God uniquely and not just depend on borrowed opinion. The Psalms are a source of consolation to many of us because they offer us a range of raw human emotions, from the depths of despair and anger and frustration to jubilant joy and praise. They speak honestly with God, not hiding behind received wisdom or eloquent language. They vocalize, perhaps, what many of us have experienced in our own relationship with God. Maybe their appeal lies in the intimacy with which they speak to God. In today's gospel, Jesus invites us to experience God in two ways, both as a community of believers and as a personal encounter with him. First, he asked his disciples, "Who do people say the Son of Man is?" Acknowledging the importance of shared beliefs. The disciples, of course, give him a survey of public opinion. Some say John the Baptist, others say Elijah, some say Jeremiah or one of the prophets. Then Jesus makes it personal. "But who do you say I am?" This is where faith either grows or stagnates. Jesus knows that borrowed opinions and ideas only go so far. We don't know what the other disciples answered or if they answered at all. But Peter says, "You are the Messiah, the Son of the living God." And Jesus says, "Blessed are you, Simon, son of Jonah." Peter gets it right. Finally, it seems. For the last couple of weeks, and if you remember the readings, the gospel readings from the last two Sundays, Peter has not exactly been at the top of the class. 2 weeks ago, when we read about the storm and the disciples being scared, Peter sees Jesus walking on the water and says, "Lord, if it's you, command me to come on the water, walk on the water." And Jesus says, "Come." But then after a little while, when the winds are strong, Peter panics and he cries out, "Lord, save me." And Jesus replies, "You of little faith, why did you doubt?" Then last week, Peter asked Jesus to explain the parable about the blind leading the blind. And Jesus responds, almost exasperated, "Are you still without understanding?" And now in today's gospel, Peter gives the great confession of faith. "You are the Messiah, the Son of the living God." And Jesus tells him, "You are Peter, and on this rock I will build my church." Peter has gone from being the disciple who doesn't understand to being the rock upon which Jesus will build his church. But if you continue to read chapter 15, Matthew chapter 15, just a couple of verses down, when Jesus talks about his suffering and death, verse 22 and 23, the same chapter of Matthew, quote, I'm reading verse 22, Peter took him aside and began to rebuke Jesus. "Never, Lord," he said, "this shall never happen to you." Jesus turned and said to Peter, "Get behind me, Satan. You are a stumbling block to me. You do not have in mind the concerns of God, but merely human concerns." In just a few verses, Peter goes from being a rock to a stumbling block. Perhaps Jesus picked Peter to be a rock because Peter is each of us. Sometimes, like Peter, we see clearly the work of grace in our lives, and sometimes the cares of the world cloud out our understanding. So when Jesus asks each of us, "Who am I to you?" how might we respond? I think this is not a question we answer once and then put away forever. Faith is not a destination we eventually arrive and receive a certificate saying, "Congratulations, you now understand God completely." Peter would certainly have failed that exam. Faith is a lifelong conversation. Every season of life can change the answer, I think. When we are young, who might Jesus be might have gotten a different answer. When we become parents, we may see Jesus or understand Jesus differently. When we experience loss, we may have a different answer. When we become afraid, we may understand grace differently. When we grow older, we may come to know Jesus not simply as someone who calls us to do things, but as the one who stays with us when there's nothing left for us to do. Maybe the answer is different for each of us. For some of us, Jesus may be the one who rescued us when we were drowning. For some of us, he may be the shepherd who came looking for us when we were completely lost and wandered away. For some of us, Jesus may be the companion who sat beside us in grief, or the voice that called out to us to step out of the boat into the storm. For some of us, Jesus might still be a question. And perhaps that is an honest place to begin. And honesty requires some courage. Two Sundays ago, Pastor Mason, in her sermon, said that the future of the church depends not on the leader, but the courage of the disciples. Because perhaps the question, "Who am I to you?" ultimately leads us not only to an answer, but to a way of living. Jesus perhaps did not ask the disciples the question, "Who am I to you?" simply to see if they have a theological understanding of Christ, Jesus was perhaps offering them an invitation to follow him. And following God requires courage. And that courage does not come from within us. And in today's gospel, we hear Jesus say to Peter, after he says that you are the Messiah, the Son of the living God, Jesus says, "Blessed are you, Simon, son of Jonah, for flesh and blood has not revealed this to you, but my Father in heaven." So that courage that we require to follow Christ comes through grace. We see this courage in today's Old Testament reading. The Hebrew midwives were ordinary people who made extraordinary choices. The Pharaoh had ordered them to kill the Hebrew boys, but they refused. Moses' mother sees the danger facing her child and does what she can to save him. His sister watches from a distance, waiting and hoping. And Pharaoh's daughter finds the baby and chooses compassion. None of them knows how the story is going to end. They simply see what is in front of them. They listen to something deeper than fear, and they take the next courageous step through grace. So perhaps the question for us this week is not just who do you say that Jesus is. Perhaps it is also to reflect on, if I really believe that Jesus is who I say he is, what is the courageous thing he's asking me to do through his grace? Maybe it is to forgive someone we have a grudge against, or to reach out to someone who is lonely even when we are too busy. Maybe it is to step out of the boat into the storm. Maybe it is simply to trust God with something we cannot control. We may not know where the next step will lead. And faith does not require us to see the whole road. It simply asks us to trust the one who walks with us. Amen.
1: Amen. Amen.

0: Please stand if you're able. We will read the Apostles' Creed on page 96 together. I believe in God, the Father Almighty,
1: Creator of heaven and earth.
2: I believe in Jesus Christ, his only Son, our Lord.
1: He was conceived by the power of the Holy Spirit and born of the Virgin Mary. He suffered under Pontius Pilate, was crucified, died, and was buried. He descended to the dead. On the third day he rose again. He ascended into heaven and is seated at the right hand of the Father. He will come again to judge the living and the dead. I believe in the Holy Spirit, the Holy Catholic Church, the communion of saints, the forgiveness of sins, the resurrection of the body, and the life everlasting.
2: Amen.
0: The Lord be with you.
1: And also with you.
0: Let us pray. We'll say the traditional Lord's Prayer.
1: Our Father, who art in heaven, hallowed be thy name. Thy kingdom come, thy will be done, on earth as it is in heaven. Give us this day our daily bread, and forgive us our trespasses, as we forgive those who trespass against us. And lead us not into temptation, but deliver us from evil. For thine is the kingdom, and the power, and the glory, forever and ever. Amen.
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1: And sustain us with your Holy Spirit.

0: 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Through Jesus Christ our Lord, who lives and reigns with you and the Holy Spirit, one God forever and ever.
1: Amen.

0: 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O God, you make us glad with weekly remembrance of the glorious resurrection of your Son, our Lord. 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
1: Amen.
2: Amen.
1: Amen.
0: And a collect for guidance on page 100. Heavenly Father, in you we live and move and have our being. We humbly pray you so to guide and govern us by your Holy Spirit, that in all the cares and occupations of our life, we may not forget you, but may remember that you are ever walking in that we are ever walking in your sight, through Jesus Christ our Lord.
1: Amen. Amen.
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3: Excuse me. A collect is something we
0: all pray.
3: We bring up together to God. So.
0: Okay, let's pray together then.
3: Let's do that, everybody, please.
0: Yeah, sure. How about we read collect for mission on page 100. Almighty and everlasting God, together?
3: Okay.
0: Almighty and everlasting God,
4: by whose Spirit the whole body of faithful people is governed and sanctified, receive our supplications and prayers which we offer before you for all members of your Holy Church, that in demarcation and ministry they may truly
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4: through our Lord and Savior Jesus Christ.
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0: Our hymn, our next hymn is 525.

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1: For Marianne and Charles, for Betty.
2: Yep.
1: For the Engelhorns.
2: Absolutely.
1: For Tom dealing with his leg issues.
2: Yeah.
1: And for Tom and Daryl as they move into a different house.
0: Please offer your prayers of thanksgiving, silently or aloud.
3: Lord, strength and weather. I was here one day.
1: For the terrific message that Sunita gave us today.
2: Yeah, that was good.
3: Very good.

0: We now pray the general thanksgiving found in page 101. Almighty God, Father of all mercies,
1: we, your worthy servants, give you humble thanks for all your goodness and loving kindness to us and to all whom you have made. We bless you for our creation, preservation, and all the blessings of this life, but above all for your immeasurable love and redemption of the world by our Lord Jesus Christ, for the means of grace and for the hope of glory. And we pray, give us such an awareness of your mercies that with truly thankful hearts we may show forth your praise, not only with our lips but in our lives, by giving up ourselves to your service and by walking before you in holiness and righteousness in all our days, through Jesus Christ our Lord, to whom with you and the Holy Spirit be honor and glory throughout all ages. Amen.
0: The prayer of St. Chrysostom is on the top of page 102. Let's read it together. Almighty God,
1: you have given us grace at this time with one accord to make our common supplication to you, and you have promised through your well-beloved Son that when two or three are gathered together in his name, you will be in the midst of them. Fulfill now, O Lord, our desires and petitions, as may be best for us, granting us in this world the knowledge of your truth, and the age to come, and the life everlasting.
2: Amen.
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2: Hello, and welcome to Jim French's Imagination Theater. Tonight we continue with Murder and the Murdochs. The last time we met Maxine and Piper Murdoch, a mother and daughter whose relationship is at best, well, lousy. And since it's so lousy, can they work together as private detectives to solve the case a new client has brought them? It's not gonna be easy. As you'll hear, as we ask you to settle back, turn down the lights, and turn up your imagination to listen to part two of M.J. Elliott's At First Spike, another movie for your mind on Jim French's Imagination Theater.
3: It's Murder and the Murdochs,
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6: Please state your name for the recording.
4: My name is Maxine M. Murdoch. I'm a licensed private detective formerly located in San Francisco.
6: So, Ms. Murdoch, if I'm understanding your statement, you went to the address on West 87th Street at the urging of the owner, Mr. Ferguson Tuttle.
4: That is correct.
6: And it was there that you discovered a dead body lying on the stairs, his head beaten in with an as-yet-unidentified weapon. Is that accurate?
4: To the best of my knowledge.
6: You didn't do it yourself, did you?
4: I believe the medical examiner will confirm that the man has been dead for longer than I've been in the city.

0: detectives on his behalf, as I did.
1: After you entered his house?
0: Mr. Tuttle was in a highly agitated state when he consulted me. Having no knowledge of his level of mental stability, I decided that the best thing to do would be confirm his claim rather than risk wasting taxpayers' money. The body was every bit as dead when the police got there as it was when I discovered it.
1: You keep saying I decided this and I discovered that, but it's not just you, is it? You weren't alone, Miss Murdoch.
0: I'm in the process of training someone, yes.
1: Your daughter Piper. How's that coming along?
0: I can honestly say that I have never known anyone with her work ethic.
1: And if I talk to her, she'll tell me the same story you have?
0: The same account. I don't doubt it. My daughter has a very level head on her shoulders.
2: Hey, let me out of here! Let me out! I'm entitled to one phone call, right? Can we make it too? I need to cancel my improv class. I know you can see me.
1: There's nobody back there.
2: Oh.
1: I'm afraid you're not as interesting as you like to think you are.
2: You sound just like my analyst. That's why I switched to improv classes.
1: I'd like to talk to you.
2: Sure. I just need a location, a profession, and a period from history.
1: Not about improv. About the murder.
2: Before we get started, you have to tell me if you're a cop.
1: You are literally in an interrogation suite inside a police station, Miss Murdoch.
2: I'm still not hearing that you're a cop.
1: As a matter of fact, I'm not a cop. I'm a Treasury agent. Do you know what that means?
2: Do I look like I don't know what that means?
1: Very much so.
2: Oh, you're a terrific judge of character. So, what can I do for you, Mr.?
1: Coles. Agent Sherman Coles.
2: Agent Sherman Coles. Very few people in this life actually look like a Sherman, but you nailed it. And I'm digging that tiny mustache. When I turn 40, I want one just like it.
1: Let's not play games, Miss Murdoch.
2: It hurts me to hear you say that, because I am the queen of Monopoly, but only if I'm the shoe.
1: The dead man you discovered today, were you familiar with him?
2: If I'm familiar with him, then today can't be the day I discovered him. And if I discovered him today, I can't be familiar with him. You see the logical bind you've got me in?
1: Did you know him?
2: I couldn't make out his face. Maybe if I had, I'd have known if I'd seen it somewhere else. Well, not exactly somewhere else. I mean, it would have always been attached to the front of his head.
1: You claim to be a detective, Miss Murdoch.
2: Not just claim. I have the paperwork to prove it. Well, I don't have it anymore, but there's probably a record of it somewhere. We're supposed to be moving toward a paperless society, right? So I figure I'm doing my bit by losing everything that comes to me in the mail.
1: Despite having offices in the Hackard building, there's no record of you testifying in court or assisting law enforcement in any capacity.
2: Sure, I'm no narc.
1: The only thing I found with your name on it is a citation for public nudity.
2: It was not technically public. I was at a window. Okay, I was hanging out of a window. Amazingly, not my worst birthday.
1: Let's talk about the scene of the crime.
2: The window ledge?
1: Not that crime.
2: Oh, the today one.
1: The today one. I assume you made a thorough search of the crime scene.
2: You know what they say about people who assume things.
1: What do they say?
2: That they probably shouldn't be because something about asses, I forget.
1: Are you really the daughter of the woman I just spoke to?
2: That's a question I have asked myself a lot. If there's a DNA kit in the station, you can swab me up right now. Seriously.
1: Miss Murdoch, did you remove anything from the scene of the crime?
2: I'm going to be straight with you, Agent Coles. I was tempted by that signed photo of Lou Ferrigno, but I figured unless I change my first name to Ferguson, it'll never be of much use to me.
1: Miss Murdoch!
2: Do you think I could pull off the name Ferguson? Because I really don't feel like a Piper. I look in the mirror and Piper is not who I see looking back at me.
1: Miss Murdoch!
2: I think I could be a Sigourney. Ooh, yeah, I have all the qualities needed to pull off Sigourney. Ooh, or maybe Keanu. How about Latifah?
3: Did you tell him anything?
4: Oh, tons, but nothing about the case.
3: That's my girl.
4: Okay, I don't love that.
3: When I hit an acceptable term of endearment, you'll be sure and let me know.
4: I'm fine with distant acquaintance. Emphasis on distant.
3: Why are you like this, Piper? Is this just you acting out?
4: Here's the thing, Mom. I don't know. I've been the way I am for as long as I can remember, and as long as I can remember is the same length of time you've been out of my life.
3: So you're saying your personality is my fault?
4: I thought...

0: that's what you were saying. Isn't that why you're here, Mom? Fix me in some way? I don't need fixing, and I don't need a mom.
1: Not as much as you need a friend. A real friend.
0: And that's you, right?
1: It could be. I'd like it to be.
0: Do you love me?
1: I don't know.
0: Gotta say, I am not loving the brutal honesty. You've got a hotel room, right?
1: I'm booked at the Mercado for tonight.
0: Great, because you're not staying with me.
1: Piper!
0: Good night! If you're planning on going to hell, any cab will take you there.
1: Is it safe to come in?
2: No safer than before.
1: I wondered after last night whether we'd ever speak again.
2: We've barely spoken in the last 20 years. I thought maybe you'd taken off back to San Francisco.
1: No, you didn't.
2: No, I didn't. I could never get that lucky.
1: What are you doing?
2: Watching videos. Man, you think one beatboxing grandma will be enough? Next thing you know, it's 2 hours later.
1: I spent a lot of the night questioning how invested you actually are in the business of being a detective.
2: Barely at all. I thought we covered that. Are you going to tell me I'm a huge disappointment to you?
1: I already said that to you. You were too.
2: I actually have no memory of that, fortunately.
1: I wish I could tell you I've always regretted it, but in fact, I've only regretted it the last couple of years.
2: Yeah, I've been meaning to ask, what's with this attempt at reconciliation? Are you dying? Because if you are, you shouldn't waste your time on me. Just go be you, but in San Francisco. Oh, wait, are you leaving me your detective agency? Is that it? Because I'm just gonna sell it.
1: Yeah, about that.
2: So you are dying.
1: What? No, I'm not dying.
2: I think it says a lot about where we are in our relationship that I'm completely ambivalent to that news.
1: So, as you're plainly not cut out to be a detective, we should talk about where your future is headed.
2: Sure. I identified the murder victim, by the way.
1: I was thinking of something in the... Wait, what?
2: I identified the murder victim.
1: How could you possibly?
2: By trolling social media. This was before the beatboxing grannies, naturally. Yeah, I was bouncing around YouTube, Snapchat, the gram.
1: MySpace.
2: Some kids are embarrassed that their folks are racist. I'm just embarrassed that you still think MySpace is a thing. Basically, I was looking for any videos anyone posted that were shot on or around West 87th Street in the last week.
1: That's actually brilliant.
2: Not as brilliant as Rita Mae Johnson. She's an 82-year-old living in Florida. She lost all her teeth to meth, but still does an awesome version of Who Let the Dogs Out. Oh, here, let me show you.
1: Just focus on the murder for right now.
2: Sure. I eventually found this, posted 2 days before Ferguson Tuttle hired us. It's footage from a bike cam. That's where a cyclist has a camera on their helmet.
1: You know what a bike cam is, Piper?
2: Just checking. They were invented after MySpace. See, the cyclist is a courier, and he's headed down West 87th when this guy walks straight out in front of him. They get into it in a big way. I turned off the sound, didn't want to offend you. They say the F word and the S word and the Q word.
1: What's the Q word?
2: You are a never-ending delight, you know that? So, to make a long story short...
1: Too late.
2: Cyclist says he's going to make the dude a star online, and the other guy heads off in the direction of Ferguson Tuttle's place. That's him, right? I mean... He's less dead than when we saw him, but height, clothes, hair is the same.
1: That's him. You did some good work, Piper.
2: True that. I mean, I don't know how it helps us.
1: I used to employ a facial recognition specialist, Teddy Keene.
2: Used to?
1: I'll send him the link. Maybe he can give us a name.
2: I hope it's better than Teddy.
1: Combined with the real identity of Janet Laredo Diekman, which I found out this morning, we may be on our way to cracking this case.
2: Oh, so we're doing one-upmanship now. One-up-womanship, one-up-personship?
1: Let's just agree that we're both doing good work. I put the word out to my former employees that I was looking for anything they might have on the woman who rented Tuttle's house.
2: Former employees again. Does everybody just hate you and quit? Because I totally get that. Offense meant.
1: Taken. Around the time you were supervising DJ Hooter's brushwork...
2: Was that today?
1: ...got a text regarding a cyberstalking case from 2016. The matter was dealt with out of court, but the stalker used the identity Janet Laredo Diekman. The good news is she's closer than I expected, if you still care.
2: You know the old saying, it ain't over till the fat boy slims.
1: That's not a saying. We need to go to a place called Essex County.
2: You don't have to say a place called Essex County. Just say Essex County, okay? I know where it is.
1: Then you can drive us there.
2: How many more times? I do not drive.
1: I definitely heard you say you had car keys.
2: When did I say that?
1: Oh, it was a dream you were having. Monkeys had stolen. Oh, never mind.
2: A dream? What is this, Momception? I've been thinking about the recipe on the flash drive. I don't think it's about food.
1: Amazing.
2: Mm-hmm. I'm thinking it's about rugs, like a recipe for a vanilla-flavored smack or something. Tell me I'm wrong, like you used to repeatedly before abandoning me forever.
1: Not forever. I'm here right now.
2: Which could be worse. I haven't made up my mind about that yet.
1: If it's drugs, why is there a treasury agent involved?
2: You buy drugs with money.
1: There's a certain logic to that.
2: Cops probably have the flash drive and evidence. I bet they've got some computer expert looking at it right now. He's probably a former hacker whose only crimes were committed for the good of society. Now he's working for the police, partnered with a young female cop, tough as nails, but also strangely attracted to the hacker and with a dark secret in her past.
1: Is any of this relevant, or are you just pitching a new show for CBS? And as a matter of fact, I have my own expert decrypting the file.
2: A former employee, right?
1: I emailed it to him last night. Oh, that's probably him now. Take a look, would you, Piper?
2: You sure you don't mind me reading your texts?
1: I have no secrets from you. Not anymore.
2: It's from Teddy Keene. He's matched the dead man's features to a treasury agent who was interviewed on MSNBC 4 years ago.
1: Treasury agent?
2: Uh-huh. Name of Frank Parisi. Now we know Sherman Cole's connection to the whole thing.
1: Hate it when I'm right.
2: About what?
1: Just an idea I have. I don't love it, but the facts are starting to fit.
0: Nice place if you hate other people. It's a little remote. Maybe we should have called ahead. If we had, she'd have made sure not to be here.
3: Yes?
0: Hi! We're the last two members of the Donner Party. Do you have any snacks?
1: Get away from that thing. Dr. Clouson, we're detectives. Both of us, incredibly.
3: You're the police?
1: Private detectives, Doctor.
3: I'm sorry, I'm not interested in talking to you.
1: We're calling about Janet Laredo Diekman.
3: All right. Come in. I was just making some tea. Do you want some?
1: We're fine, thank you.
3: You said you were private detectives. Who were you employed by?
2: Ferguson Tuttle. Maybe you know the name?
3: I do.
1: Of course, he only knows you as Janet Laredo Diekman, and not as Dr. Ruth Clouson.
3: I try to create a barrier against the outside world. I'm a very private person.
2: We're very private detectives.
1: Why did you create the Laredo Diekman identity?
3: That's the name I used so I could agree with myself online.
2: Cool. Mine's Professor Abraham H. Parnassus.
1: I got the impression you used it for cyber stalking.
3: No, that was... Yes?
1: Which is it?
3: That was not my original intention. I work in a very specialized field of scientific research. I take it neither of you is familiar with gene editing?
2: I have a smattering.
1: You do?
2: Not really. I just always wanted to say smattering, and I saw my opportunity.
3: May I speak? I do not feel very comfortable at all right now.
2: Then you're really going to hate it when we get to the murder.
1: Go on, Dr. Clouson.
3: Under my alias, I got into a very intense online argument with a colleague who had criticized my work, implying that it had not been properly peer-reviewed. Things went a little too far. I attacked him on a number of sites and with increasing frequency. I wrote several things I'm not proud of. I even used the Q word.
2: Damn, girl.
3: Eventually, I was warned off and I put Janet to rest until quite recently.
1: What happened recently?
3: I had to come to New York to pick up my Lovelace.
2: I don't know what it is, but it sounds sexy as hell.
3: It's a prestigious scientific award.
2: Oh boy, was I wrong.
3: Named after Edna Lovelace. I don't have to tell you who she was.
2: You don't? Awesome.
3: I was nominated. I made it plain that I would not attend the ceremony unless I could be assured that I had won, which I had.
2: Call Hakavod.
1: While you were in New York, you used your old fake name to rent a place.
3: I prefer not to be bothered if I can avoid it. The small talk at the award ceremony was its own form of torture.
1: Why did you spend the night in the city? It's a 2-hour drive at best.
3: Just because I don't care for people doesn't mean I don't enjoy sightseeing. That's what I was doing that last morning. I packed my bag, put it by the door, and went out to see what was going on. There are an incredible number of street vendors selling Bruce Willis DVDs for a dollar. I just got back to the house with a beautiful silk shawl and a copy of Die Hard 5, opened the door, and walked in on, well, I suppose you might call it the aftermath of a murder.
2: You might call it that. I haven't used the word aftermath in my life. Oh, except for now. Hey, big day for me.
3: At first, I only saw the one lying dead on the stairs. My award was on the bottom step, you see, and I hadn't left it there. Then I heard someone in the kitchen. I peeked around the door. He was taking a knife out of one of the drawers, a really big knife. So I grabbed the Lovelace and my bag and just ran out of there.
1: You took your award?
3: Well, of course. It was mine. I earned it. In spite of what online naysayers might claim. Ugh. I'm sort of glad you came. I've been contemplating what to do with it.
1: Ugh. Huh.
2: Yeah.
1: At what point were you thinking of telling us that your award was also the murder weapon?
3: So, as detectives, what do you recommend I do?
1: First and foremost, stop touching that award. It's evidence in a murder investigation. There might well be fingerprints and epithelials on it.
3: Don't you think I haven't considered that?
1: Honestly, Dr. Clouson, I have no idea how your mind works.
2: The guy, was he wearing gloves?
3: Which guy? You need to specify.
2: Not the dead one. Is this what it's like talking to me?
1: Amazingly, slightly more aggravating. The award was a weapon of opportunity, so I'm assuming the man you saw wasn't wearing gloves.
3: Which man?
1: Don't start. The one in the kitchen, obviously.
3: I do not recall him wearing gloves, and I have an excellent memory.
2: And lousy judgment.
3: That has never been in dispute.
1: Can you describe this man, the one we were just talking about?
3: I'm not good with ages, so I'm guessing somewhere between 38 and 55. 6'10", tan suit, husky build, what the teens call thick, an excessively close haircut, and
1: a tiny mustache.
2: Sherman Coles.
1: Treasury agent Sherman Coles.
3: Treasury agent?
1: The man who was murdered with your award was also a treasury agent. And I don't think Coles was planning on using that knife you saw him with as a weapon. He wanted to pry up one of the steps to recover something he'd planted there.
3: Is that assumption backed up by any evidence?
2: We found a flash drive containing an encrypted file marked recipe. I think it's drugs.
3: Unlikely.
1: I'm with her on this one, Piper.
2: You're going to side with some complete stranger against your own daughter?
3: I'm not a complete stranger. We've known each other for close to 35 minutes.
2: Okay, if it's not drugs, what is it?
1: I'm waiting on a text that will confirm. Oh! He's actually replied. I must have missed it. Yeah, he decrypted it. Good man.
2: And it says?
1: Exactly what I was afraid of. Cotton, linen, chemical colorant, and fine polymer threads.
2: Sounds like somebody's making knockoff t-shirts.
1: Not exactly, Piper. It's the recipe for money.
2: Depends on how much of a markup you charge on each shirt.
1: I mean, it's the actual recipe for actual money.
2: You mean like paper money?
1: There's no such thing as paper money.
2: My mother, the anarchist. I love it.
1: The money you have in your pocket is actually a mixture of all those ingredients.
2: Polymers and linen and stuff. No way, I gotta check this out. Oh, shoot. Can anybody spot me a 5?
1: If someone gets hold of the recipe, they're more than halfway toward printing their own currency stock.
3: So it would appear that somebody hacked the treasury and stole it, yes?
1: No, if they hacked into the system, they wouldn't need to put it on a flash drive. Somebody stole it from inside the treasury to sell to the highest... Down! Get down!
3: Someone's shooting at us!
2: Looks like. Who else did you tick off on the internet? Ted Nugent?
1: We can't have been followed out here. We can't!
2: Let me just take a peek. Yeah, it's him. Hi, Sherman!
4: I don't want to have to shoot you!
2: You don't? Awesome! I'm coming out!
1: Piper, no!
5: Hey, what the hell?
4: What I was about to say was, I don't want to have to shoot you, but you leave me no choice.
2: Okay, sorry, gonna let you finish your thought next time.
5: Hey, don't look at me like that, it was an honest mistake.
4: Maybe if you send the Clouson woman out here, I might let you and your mom go.
3: That's Dr. Clouson. Me? Why me?
1: It's a lie. He's not letting any of us live.
2: I say we take the same approach, but about him. Mom, you got your gun?
1: Yeah, he's positioned behind his car. I can't get a clean shot.
2: Aim for the fuel tank. It'll go up like a fireball. Oh, and hold your gun sideways while you do it. It'll look badass.
1: Real life isn't like the movies, Piper.
2: I wish everyone would stop telling me that.
1: Ruth, is there a back way?
3: Of course there's a back way. Whoever heard of a house with just one door? But if we all go out that way, he'll just drive around and kill us outside.
4: I've got all the time in the world, Max. Do the smart thing. Yeah?
6: How does walking out to my death qualify as the smart thing?
4: Max, you got my number. You're very resourceful.
6: And very public-spirited. I've already called the police, and they're on their way.
4: By the time they get here, you'll be dead, and I'll be gone.
6: I told them you were the one who had us pinned down.
4: You made a mistake. Happens more often than you think.
6: What about the gun?
4: Registered to a fake identity. The car, too.
6: You're pretty resourceful yourself, Sherman. You put a tracker on my car, didn't you?
4: Maybe.
6: I know when someone's following me, and no one was. I bet you're with the Treasury's anti-counterfeiting department.
4: Something like that.
6: You stole the recipe for currency stock, rented Ferguson Tuttle's place the last time he was out of town, and hid the flash drive under one of the steps. Then you put the drive up for auction on the dark web. Whoever pays the most gets the address where you hid it, right?
4: That's very smart, Max. You know the thing most forgers get wrong, the paper. You can feel it.
6: Too bad Frank Parisi got onto you.
4: Frank never liked me, but that's fine. I never liked Frank.
6: What?
4: I said I never...
6: I'm not talking to you. Piper, I'm on the phone. Can it wait?
4: What does she want?
6: She says your plan would only affect old people who don't know how to use Venmo.
4: Tell her not to worry about it. A lot of foreign governments are willing to pay a lot for the key to printing U.S. banknotes.
6: The only thing I don't get is why you didn't remove the drive from the house after you caught up with Parisi and killed him.
4: That was the plan, but then your friend in there walked in on me. Wasn't even supposed to be in New York, so I had to split.
6: What now, Piper?
4: Yeah, what now?
6: She says only super old people say split. She also says, I am not using that kind of language, young woman, and neither should you.
4: You tell your daughter I said...
7: Tell me yourself! See what we did there? She keeps you talking while I sneak around here. You like that? And yeah, this is a gun in your back. And no, I am not pleased to see you.
4: You're telling me you qualify for a firearm?
7: It's really my mom's gun, but she said I could borrow it so long as I was super careful with it. Okay, I think we're all caught up. No, wait, there was one other thing. Drop your gun or I will totally shoot you.
4: I'm not convinced you even know how that weapon works. Have you checked the safety?
7: My mom took it off before I left by the back door. I'm good to go.
4: You only think you are, Miss Murdoch, but it takes more than just a finger to pull that trigger. It takes a certain attitude, a steely resolve, and frankly, I don't think you have...
8: Piper, oh my God! Piper, are you all right?
2: Oh, hi, Mom. Yeah, I'm fine. I just shot this guy in the shoulder because he bet me I wouldn't. Was that wrong?
1: You know what? You followed your instinct, so it's probably for the best.
2: Thanks for the loan of the gun. Hey, more good news. I remembered to put on underwear today.
1: Honey, I've never been prouder of you, and at the same time more embarrassed that you felt the need to say that out loud. Can I have the HK back, please? The gun.
2: Oh, sure, here you go. So I guess we're good now.
1: Good?
2: Yeah, you wanted to be sure I could look after myself, and now you can be sure. When's your flight back to San Francisco?
1: Piper, I've been meaning to tell you. I sold the business.
4: Oh.
2: You did what now?
1: I knew that if I had a shot at making it work between us, I had to go all in. So I sold it. No looking back.
7: So where are you gonna live?
1: With you, obviously.
4: Oh,
2: that is not happening. My life is not a sitcom.
1: Not a good one. I pay for your place. I think it's only right I should live there.
2: You're a grown woman. You should be striking out on your own.
1: Didn't I say that to you?
4: Please call a paramedic. I'm bleeding here.
3: 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Elliott, it starred Cynthia Lauren Tweez as Maxine and Andy Albert as Piper, Peter Jacobs as Sherman Coles, and yours truly, Julie Briskman as Ruth Clouson. The play was directed by John Patrick Lowry, with post-production by Larry Albert. Our engineer was Joel Maddox. This episode was recorded at the Jack Straw Cultural Center in Seattle. Murder and the Murdochs is a copyrighted feature of Aural Vision, LLC. All rights reserved.

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3: 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Oh, man, I've been waiting all year for this. 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